0: That's Phil Wickham and Hymn of Heaven. You're listening to Sunday Morning Together here on Vision Christian Radio. And our guest co-host today is Pastor Torch Leung from School of Worship. And Pastor Torch has prepared for us the best five-minute sermon you're going to hear all Sunday morning long, which he has titled Worship as It Should Be. Pastor Torch, would you share with us your sermon?
1: Well, you know, throughout the history of, Christianity, like we've seen so many people discuss and debate over this word worship. And a lot of people think that worship is just something you do at church. People think that's something that, it's just so secret that you can't do it anywhere else. Or some people think that worship is about singing songs. So I want to point to you today from the book of Romans, chapter 12, verse 1. And it said this, "Therefore I urge you, brothers and sisters, in view of God's mercy, to offer your bodies as a living sacrifice, holy and pleasing to God. This is your true and proper worship." You know, when you look at what the Apostle Paul said here, proper worship. You know, the word worship here that we see is not just something that we do on a Sunday, but it's the life that laid down for the faith and for the obedience to Jesus. So if you look at this passage, it starts with the word therefore. So every time you see this word therefore, it means that you got to look back at what was said before. Because of this, therefore. You know, when you study the book of Romans 1 to 11, one central theme that you see from the 11 chapters is all about God's work through Jesus Christ. How he loved humanity and how he saved humanity. You know, his mercy, his grace, and everything. Now, therefore, I urge you, brothers and sisters, in view of God's mercy. So he pointed back to the mercy of God once again. This is not what you can do, but because God loved us so much, because God died for our sin. Therefore, this is our response. This is our response to him. I always said that worship, when it comes to worship, there are two R's that you need to know. The first one is revelation. You got to have the revelation of God. You got to know who God is. And then you respond. So revelation and response. So for Apostle Paul, if you remember Paul, before he got saved, he persecuted a Christian. And Acts chapter 9, you know, on the road to Damascus, he got saved. Paul used to be very religious, you know, very much so. But now he said, it's not what I could do, but because of God's mercy. So therefore, offer your life as a living sacrifice. The word offer here is proactive, is not, you know, passive, it's active. When you said offer, that means you go for it, you bring it to the Lord. That's why I think our worship has to be active. It cannot be passive. Your bodies, you know, not just how you feel, your feeling or your emotion, but everything about you, your physical body, your emotion, your cognitive thinking, and even your soul, you bring all of yourself, you know, as a living sacrifice. But what I want to point out here is the word living, because sacrifice, you know, sacrifice is something you do, something that will cost you. Like if you have $1 million and you give someone $100, that's not sacrifice. But you have 10 bucks and you give the person $9, that is sacrifice. Jesus did not just cut his arm and throw it for us and say, hey, you know, this is going to save you. He gave up his entire life, his life, whole life for us. And that is sacrifice. But the key word here is living. And the word living here, it means that only living thing can make a decision. And that's the reason why we get up early in the morning, you know, you can go to church, you bring yourself, you make a choice. So true worship, it has to be living. And actually, this will contrast with what happened in the Old Testament, because in the Old Testament, people killed the animals and bring that, you know, they brought that to offer to God. But in the New Testament, we can get to bring our lives, living sacrifices. We make choices to obey, to follow the word of God, and then we respond to him. Now, the Bible said this living sacrifice, holy and pleasing to God. Holy means to be set apart, and pleasing to God that make God smile. This is your true and proper worship. You know, I want to read from another translation, in a Message translation. And this is what it said in Romans chapter 12, verse 1. So hear what I want you to do. God helping you. Listen to this. Take your everyday, ordinary life. You're sleeping, eating, going to work, and walking around life, and place it before God as an offering. You know, everything, every moment of life. And, you know, I used to listen to this preacher, and she was talking about that the word lifestyle in the Western context is so loose in the way. Like, I like to go to a particular coffee shop to have a cup of coffee, or I like to pay, you know, to play golf on Sunday or Saturday or whatnot. That could be your lifestyle. But worship is not just a lifestyle. Worship is our life. It means 24/7, every moment of our lives. There's one time I was worship leading, you know, with the song, Lord, I give you my heart, I give you my soul. If you heard that song before, you know, every breath that I take, every moment that I make, I give it to you. I was leading the song, and then the Holy Spirit prompted me, really? You know what it was like? Lord, I give you my heart, I give you my soul. And then Holy Spirit kind of asked me, really? Did you really mean it? And I stopped. And I had to repent. Because sometimes, you know, we can do things of routine. We go to church, our routine. We serve our routine. But God still sees our heart. And that's why every day, it's always great to start, you know, on your knees, asking the Lord that he can bring us to his word. So worship, as it should be, is all about laying down your life in obedience to God and offering your life with God's help, with his grace,

0: That's the Belonging Co. and Jesus over everything. You're listening to Sunday Morning Together here on Vision Christian Radio. A guest co-host today is Pastor Torch Leung from the School of Worship. And Pastor Torch, thank you for sharing all that you've shared with us so far about worship. It's just been so refreshing to hear the heart of a worshiper sharing your thoughts on how we can increase the strength of our relationship with God. It's really awesome. But right now, mate, we'd love you to lead us in prayer for this beautiful nation of Australia.
1: Amen. Amen. You know, before I pray, I just want to say that we live a very beautiful country. And, you know, there's a land of the Holy Spirit. And, yeah, let's take a moment to just really commit this nation to Jesus. And, Father God, I just want to thank you, Father, for this opportunity that we have to come and pray. Lord, we uphold this nation, this beautiful nation to you. Lord, we know, Lord, you are so sovereign and you are with us. And I pray, Lord, that you continue to bring people back to you, Jesus. We pray for your lordship over this nation, over our government, over our businesses, over our churches, over our schools, universities, and everywhere. Father, we pray, Lord, that you have your way in this nation. Lord, and we pray, Father, for the harvest, Lord God, to come. Lord, and you may use, Father, your people to be a part of reaping the harvest, of winning souls to Jesus. Lord, we pray right now, Father, in the midst of uncertainties. There's a lot of things been happening, people worrying about different things. Lord, we pray for your shalom peace. Lord, that your peace will guard our heart, our mind in you, and help us focus on you, Lord. Father, we thank you, Father, for this nation. And we pray that we'll see more and more people return to you, Jesus. We commit every one of us to you and this nation. Into your loving hands, in Jesus' name. I wish I could see the fin-

0: That's Natalie Grant with Your Great Name. You're listening to Sunday Morning Together here on Vision Christian Radio. And our guest co-host all Sunday morning long has been the fantastic Pastor Torch Leung. Pastor Torch, thanks for sharing your heart with us today. It's been very refreshing, as I said just moments ago, but really, really appreciate you coming and giving us your insight and spending this time with us on Sunday morning. Would you do us a favor and share a departing thought with our Vision family who are listening in all around the nation?
1: Amen. So first, I want to thank you, Tosh, for inviting me to be here, and thank you for the opportunity, and thanks to Vision Medias as well for allowing me a privilege.
0: It's a joy to have you, mate.
1: Yeah,
0: really, truly.
1: That's good. I think before we go today, what I want to say is that God loves you, every one of you. And, you know, what I really believe is that many times we allow deceit, we allow lying to come into our heart and say that we're not good enough. And we look at ourselves, we think that, oh, God would not be pleased with us because, you know, we have done this, we've done that. But today is a new day for you. And I believe that this is a chance that we can come back to the Lord with a surrendered heart, with the obedience. This is our new day. This is your new day today. So if you're listening to this program this morning, you're not alone and you'll never be alone because God is with you and He's always there for you.
0: Mate, that was a perfect statement right there. About having our heart right with Him. I'm just wondering and feeling in my heart that maybe there's a few people that are around Australia right now that need to get their life and surrender it to Jesus afresh. Yeah. Take that time and give their heart to Him. Would you do us a favor, mate, and just pray for that? Maybe there's only one, but maybe there's 1,000 yeah. that are ready to really give their life back to Jesus.
1: Yep. Yeah. Yep, let's pray. And if today you are that person, only one person, you know, in Luke 19, it talks about Zacchaeus, the guy, you know, who was perceived as a bad person in the eyes of the public, but he wanted to know Jesus. And maybe today you are that person, you're feeling that no one loves you, you know, whatever that happens, God is here for you. Open your heart today and let me pray for you. Father, I pray for everyone who listens right now, and maybe some of the people here, they're feeling that they're not good enough, they're inadequate. Lord, I pray today that you open their hearts, Father, to see your goodness, to see your love, and help them know, Lord, that you are for them. Lord, we pray today that you will open our spiritual eyes, our spiritual hearts, to see and to receive your goodness and your grace into our lives. This morning, we open our hearts and we receive you. If you're that person, when you say, yes, Lord, that's me. That's me. Lift up your hands and receive Jesus. Amen.
0: Amen. Thanks again, Pastor Torch. A real pleasure to have you with us today. And if you'd like to find out more about Pastor Torch's ministry, you can search up his Facebook page by searching for Torch Leung, as in like something that shines a light. It's a torch. Torch Leung. 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I'm Tosh Sturgis, your host. Thanks for your company today, and I do look forward to you joining me again next Sunday as we continue to enjoy Sunday morning together. Coming up next is the magnificent Matt Prater to take you through the rest of the day, but for me right now, it's farewell. So God bless, and keep looking to the Lord, for He is

0: Love that song, Ancient of Days, from Gary Jenny. This is Vision with Matt Prater. I hope you're having a sensational Sunday. And coming up on History Makers a bit later today, our guest is Matt Gray. 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
4: When the storms of life hit, as they do, right? What we do is that instinctively we grab a life vest. We look for a lifeline here on earth, a worldly solution, if you will, instead of turning to the one who can calm the storm. So you have to ask yourself then, who exactly is the Lord of our lives? I'm Bernie Dimet, and thank you so much for joining me again on Christianity Works. Today we're heading into the final message in this series called On Solid Ground, and right now, today, it's time to choose your king. And please do stay tuned, because in just a few minutes, I'll be sharing something truly special with you to help you live in victory on those days when the daily grind of life just seems to be grinding away at you more than it should be. Over these last few weeks, we've been looking at what it means to get our feet back on solid ground in life. You know, when we go through storms, we're bobbing around like a tiny little boat floundering on an angry sea. And sometimes we don't know which way to head, which way's up, which way's down. All we want to do is put our feet back on solid ground. And it turns out that you don't always find that solid ground exactly where you expect to find it. And we've been exploring this whole idea of getting our feet on solid ground through the story of a humble woman called Hannah, who honoured God and turned to Him in the midst of her storm, and at the completely other end of the scale, a priest called Eli and his sons Hophni and Phinehas. They were evil guys, and they got their just rewards, and the nation of Israel, who struggled with their God. And if you've got a Bible, grab it and open it up. Over these last 3 weeks, we've been looking at the first 7 chapters of the book of 1 Samuel. Now, 1 Samuel appears, I guess, about a third of the way through the Old Testament. We're going to finish off that series today with the crux of what this is all about. We're going to have a look at the decision that ultimately determines whether our feet are on solid ground or not. It's a decision between the obvious and the not so obvious. What is it that you and I can decide to do that will absolutely ensure that no matter what comes our way, our feet are on solid ground? Now, the pivot of this whole story, the contrast between Hannah on the one hand and Hophni and Phinehas and their dad Eli on the other, happens, if you remember the verse, if you've been with us over these last few weeks, in 1 Samuel chapter 2, verse 30, where God says, "Those who honour me, I will honour, but those who despise me will be treated with contempt." You know, pick up that story today. The priests are dead. They've got their just rewards. Hannah's son, she couldn't have a son, remember, but she now has a son. He's grown up. Samuel is the judge and the prophet and the leader over all of Israel. Now, that's a really important concept because they didn't have a king. All the other nations had a king, but Israel did not, because Israel's system of government was a theocracy. That meant that God was their king, and God appointed judges and prophets to declare his word over the people of Israel. So he administered justice. This was Samuel. He was a prophet who declared the will of God, and God was the king to the people. Now, that was unique among the nations, and as we saw over the last few weeks, when they honoured God, when they obeyed him, that nation's feet was on solid ground. Now, the story takes an interesting twist. We're going to pick it up in chapter 8 of the book of 1 Samuel. Here's how it goes. When Samuel became old, he made his sons judges over Israel. The name of his firstborn son was Joel, and the name of his second was Abijah, and they were judges in Beersheba. Yet his sons didn't follow in his ways, but turned aside after gain. They took bribes and they perverted justice. Then all the elders of Israel gathered together and they came to Samuel at Ramah. And they said to Samuel, "You're old and your sons don't follow in your ways. Appoint for us then a king to govern over us like the other nations." But this displeased Samuel when they said, "Give us a king to govern us." So Samuel prayed to the Lord. And the Lord said to Samuel, "Listen to the voice of the people in all that they say to you, for they have not rejected you, but they've rejected me from being king over them. Just as they have done to me from the day that I brought them up out of Egypt to this day, forsaking me, serving other gods, so also they're doing to you. Now then, listen to their voice. Only you shall solemnly warn them and show them the ways of the king who shall reign over them." So Samuel reported all the words of God to the people who were asking him for a king. He said, "These will be the ways of the king who'll reign over you. He'll take your sons and appoint them to his chariots and to be his horsemen and to run before his chariots. And he'll appoint for himself commanders of thousands and commanders of fifties. And some will plough his ground and reap his harvest and to make his implements of war and the equipment of his chariots. He'll take your daughters to be perfumers and cooks and bakers. He will take the best of your fields and vineyards and olive orchards and give them to his courtiers. He will take 1/10 of your grain and of your vineyards and give them to his officers and courtiers. He will take your male and female slaves and the best of your cattle and donkeys and put them to his work. He'll take 1/10 of your flocks and you shall be his slaves. And in that day you will cry out because of your king whom you have chosen for yourselves, but the Lord will not answer you in that day." But the people refused to listen to the voice of Samuel, and they said, "No, we're determined to have a king over us, so that we may also be like the other nations, and that our king may govern us and go out before us and fight our battles." Isn't it interesting? All this time, you go right back to the slavery when Israel was in slavery in Egypt and God released them through some major miracles and through the parting of the Red Sea and then into the promised land, and they captured the land battle after battle. All this time, there was a simple, simple principle that God honors those who honor him. And God did, and God won the battles for them, and God delivered them. And now they reject their king, their God, who is able and willing to bless them and to protect them. Why? Well, actually, first, they blame Samuel's sons. And no doubt there's something in that. But actually, we find out the reason towards the end of that verse. Look again at the passage we've just read, verses 19 and 20 of chapter 8. But the people refused to listen to the voice of Samuel. They said, "No, we are determined to have a king over us so that we also may be like other nations and that our king may govern us and go to battle and fight our battles for us." They wanted to be like all the other nations. Now, let's think about that. Israel is unique. God is their king. He promised them the promised land. He has the power to make it happen. Whenever they honor him, he does make it happen. And yet they want to reject him. Why? So that they can be like all the other nations. Is that stupid or what? None of the other nations have an invincible God as their king. So why do they want to be like the other nations? Because in the heat of the battle, they want a king they can see. A king of flesh and blood. Their enemies have a king at the head of their army, so they want one too. And they're prepared to give up the perfect power of the King of Kings for a poor substitute so that they can have a king that they can see. How often do we do that? How often do we put our faith in things that we can see in our investment portfolio to provide wealth, which is fine until the economy goes belly up, in our career, which is fine until our health fails, in other people, which is fine until they desert us or fail us? See, when we hit a storm, you know what we want to do? We want to reach out and put a life preserver on instead of go to the one who can stop the storm. We want something we can see and touch and feel instead of putting our faith in the one whom we can't see. A favourite scripture you hear people quote is 2 Corinthians chapter 5, verse 7, that says we walk by faith and not by sight. And that's great until the storm hits, when we'll definitely go for something that we can see and touch and feel ahead of someone we can only see by faith. We'll pick that any time. And that's the point when we step off solid ground onto a stormy ocean. I'm Bernie Diamond, and you're listening to Christianity Works. Hey, life can be hard work some days, and as that daily grind just kind of grinds away at us, it's easy to forget that Jesus died and rose again to give us victory over our sin, over our circumstances. Victory. That's why every video message that we produce here at Christianity Works is available on our YouTube channel. 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It's simply amazing how powerfully the Spirit of God can move through even just a short video message. I guess we shouldn't be surprised. After all, the Word of God is alive and active. Amen. So I'd love to encourage you too to live your life in victory. Again, the web address of our YouTube channel is christianityworks.tv. Now let's head straight back into the Word of God, because honestly, He's always up to something good in our lives. Yeah, just like Israel, we want to be just like everyone else some days, just normal, everyday people who put our faith in things that we can touch and feel. It's something the Apostle Paul rejected. Have a listen, 2 Corinthians chapter 5, beginning at verse 1. He says, "We know that if the earthly tent we live in is destroyed, we have a building from God, a house not made with hands, eternal in the heavens. For in this tent we groan, longing to be clothed with our heavenly dwelling, if indeed, when we have taken it off, we will not be found naked. For while we are still in this tent, we groan under our burden, because we wish not to be unclothed, but to be further clothed, so that what is mortal may be swallowed up by life. He who has prepared us for this very thing is God, who has given us His Spirit as a guarantee. So we are always confident, even though we know that while we're at home in the body, we are away from the Lord, for we walk by faith, not by sight." Yes, we do have confidence, and we would rather be away from the body and at home with the Lord. See, here Paul's talking about the struggle between the temporal and the eternal, between what we can see and what we can't see. And Paul's saying, look, I've got a body, I've got a tent, but one day that's going to pass away. And my faith isn't in the here and now. My faith is in God. I walk by faith, not by sight. It's about where he puts his confidence. Now, let me tell you how easy it is to appoint an earthly king, like what Israel was trying to do, and to reject the King of Kings, even when we're out and about doing God's work. There's ministry that I'm involved in, Christianity Works. It's been going for 50 years out of Australia. And yet, when I took over 4 years ago, there were hardly any people supporting the ministry. It had almost no income. It was going broke. There were no programs going to air. And 4 years ago, it's still pretty fresh, it's not long ago, I remember the panic attacks over finances. You see the money dwindling away and wondering when we're going to go broke, not if, but when. See, what I was doing, I wanted a big bank balance, something that would provide security that I could see. And I had to turn away from that. I had to put my trust in God alone. And these days, sometimes, let me tell you, things are still very, very tight. And whilst I do my part in all of that as a good steward of the money that supporters entrust to the ministry, over and over and over and over again, let me tell you, as we've done our best just to simply honour God in all that we do here in the ministry of Christianity Works, He has honoured us. It's as simple as that. Now, let's get back to the story and find out where the real problem was here with Israel and the kingship of God. Well, Israel got its very first king, like all the other nations, and God, through the prophet Samuel, appointed Saul. Let's have a look at it in the first couple of verses of chapter 9 of the book of 1 Samuel. "There was a man of Benjamin whose name was Kish, son of Abiel, son of Zeror, son of Bechoroth, son of Aphiah, a Benjaminite, a man of wealth. He had a son whose name was Saul, a handsome young man. There was not a man among the people of Israel more handsome than he. He stood head and shoulders above everyone else. So the prophet hears from God, and God says Saul is the king. If they want a king, they're going to get Saul. And initially, at least, after he's anointed, Saul has success, because even though God was rejected by his people in favor of Saul, God is a God of grace, and he continued to honor them and bless them, even though he warned them of how the king would turn out. And we saw that before the break. See, sometimes when we reject the kingship of God in our lives and choose something else, career or wealth or whatever it is, initially we have some success. But as we'll see later, Saul ended up in abject failure. In fact, Saul, if you want to read it in 1 Samuel chapter 31, committed suicide in the middle of battle. It's easy for you and me to say, well, what's the problem here? It's probably not a bad thing that they had a king to lead the nation. What's the problem? I do have to invest and plan for my retirement, sure. But do we do it under the kingship of God?

all your calamities and all your distresses, and you have said no, but set a king over us. That's the problem. They rejected their God. They rejected the great unseen for a king who is far inferior to God, but whom they could see. See, despite all of they knew that God had brought them out of Egypt. They knew that he'd rescued them from the Egyptians. They knew that he'd rescued them from all their oppressors. God said, I did all that. Couldn't you see that I was your king? Couldn't you see that I am worthy of your trust? Couldn't you see that with me, you have your feet on solid ground? Couldn't you see that? No, they couldn't see. And no, some days we can't see it either. We're blinded by the dazzle of what this world has to offer. Never ceases to amaze me, you know, in times of economic prosperity. People behave as though there's no tomorrow. They put their faith in the money they're earning and their stock portfolios that are growing and the house that's mortgaged up to the hilt and the new car and all that stuff. But then, when the economy eventually takes a dive, as mind you, it always does, they cry out and scream at the price of petrol and the high interest rates and the risk of losing their home. Can I tell you something? You can't live a life of peace if you're putting your trust in an inferior king. You can't have security when you put your faith in those things that will fail. You can't. I can't. It just doesn't work. I'm Bernie Diamond, and you're listening to Christianity Works. Look, life has its ups and downs. When we feel like the ground beneath our feet is crumbling, as though God's unbreakable promises don't apply to us, the challenges we're facing can appear absolutely impossible to overcome. That's why I'd so love to send you a free copy of my latest book, Victory Over Impossible Odds. And with the life application questions at the end of each chapter, you'll be able to chew things over to really apply God's word right into the circumstances you're facing today. Because God's word, man, it is alive and active. Amen. So I'm praying that through this book, he'll help you discover his powerful faithfulness amidst life's troubles. You can request your free copy at christianityworks.com. You'll see that offer right there toward the top of the homepage. Click on it, pop in your name and email, and that ebook will be on its way to your inbox in just seconds. 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Now, let's get back into God's Word. I want to take us right back now to the beginning of this series, to the first chapter of 1 Samuel. It's the story of a simple woman called Hannah. She was one of Elkanah's two wives. The other wife, Peninnah, had children. Hannah had none. And if you've ever been in that situation where you can't have kids or you know someone in that situation, you know how incredibly painful that is. And to make it worse, the other wife, Peninnah, would give Hannah a hard time over this. Pretty tough. It was a real storm. It was going on year after year after year, this pain of being childless. Now, Hannah had a lot of choices in that space. She could have been angry. She could have lashed out. She could have withdrawn. Her husband didn't help her much. So what does Hannah do? 1 Samuel chapter 1, verse 9. Once they'd finished eating and drinking in Shiloh, Hannah stood up. Now, Eli the priest was sitting on a chair by the doorpost of the Lord's temple. In the bitterness of her soul, Hannah wept and prayed to the Lord. And she made a vow. She said, Lord God Almighty, if you will only look upon your servant's misery and remember me, and do not forget your servant, but give her a son, then I will give him to the Lord for all the days of his life, and no razor will ever be used on his head. And as she kept praying to the Lord, Eli the priest looked at her mouth. Hannah was praying in her heart, and her lips were moving, but her voice couldn't be heard. Now Eli thought she was drunk, and said to her, how long will you keep on getting drunk? Get rid of your wine. She said, not so, my Lord. I'm a woman who is deeply troubled. I've not been drinking wine or beer. I was pouring out my soul to the Lord. Isn't that beautiful? Don't take your servant for a wicked woman. I have been praying here out of my great anguish and grief. And Eli answered, well, go in peace, and may the God of Israel grant you what you have asked for. She said, may your servant find favor in your eyes. Then she went away and she ate something, and her face was no longer downcast. Now, it turns out, see, Hannah was a nobody. Not like the priest. She wasn't a man in the social structure. She wasn't a priest. She was a nobody. She just goes and

pours out her heart to God amidst the bitterness of her soul. Turns out God honors those who honor him, and she does have a son. She calls him Samuel. She gives him back to Eli. She gives him over to God as soon as he's weaned, and he comes and serves as a priest in the temple under Eli, whom she discovers later is a bad dude. This priest is supposed to be a go-between between God and his people, yet he and his sons have no respect for God at all. So Samuel is put there by faith by her. Now, we've heard the story. Samuel grows up. He becomes a mighty man of God. You know why that happened? Because Hannah honored God. And God says, I will honor those who honor me, but those who despise me will be treated with contempt. And that's what Eli and his sons Hophni and Phinehas found out when they died, because they did not honor God. And then we saw how, because of them, Israel ends up rejecting God. And you know how that ends up? In defeat. Saul ends up committing suicide. You can look at it in chapter 31, the last chapter of the book of 1 Samuel. Israel rejected God as its king. And God said, well, okay, I'm going to warn you. You're rejecting me. I'm going to give you a king, but this is not going to go well for you. And because they wanted a king that they could see, they rejected God anyway. They chose Saul, and it ended up not well for them. The Philistines defeated them. Saul died. The one who is honored by God is the one who honored him. How did she do that? In her misery and her pain, in the bitterness of her soul, she didn't act up, she didn't complain, she didn't grumble. She put her trust simply in God. She poured her soul out to him. God honored her. Eli didn't. His sons didn't. At the end of the day, Saul didn't. Israel certainly didn't. The one who did was Hannah. And God honored her because she honored him. I want to lay a challenge before each one of us today through this story. We all go through times, you know, when we would like to have our feet on solid ground, and yet we're all over the place and things don't seem to be working out, and everyone's coming up against us. I want to lay a challenge before each one of us today, you and me. We have to choose our king. It's either God or it's something else we trust in. You can't have both. You can't serve two kings. You can't serve two masters. It's either going to be God, the great unseen reality, the King of Kings and the Lord of Lords, or it's going to be something we see, a life preserver that we can grab onto. Problem is, life preservers might stop us from sinking for a while, but they can't stop the storm. Only God can stop the storm. There are people listening today, and your life seems to be one endless storm. Maybe you're absolutely sick to death of being tossed around by angry waves. Maybe you're in that boat today. Well, it is time to put your feet back on solid ground. It is time to say, you know something? I may be a nobody like Hannah. It may be that I'm not an Eli, I'm not a Samuel, I'm not a David, I'm not some big person. I'm some little unknown person like Hannah. That may well be the case. And yet in this whole story, she's the only one who received God's blessing, because she's the only one who honored God. She received her son Samuel, who had such a mighty influence over the history of her nation. And Hannah was onto something. Maybe today it is time to say, I choose my king. Either we're going to choose God, or we're going to reject him and choose something that we can feel or touch. I can choose a Saul in my life. You can choose a Saul in your life. And it may give us a sense of security for a little while. You know, when that boat is bobbing around the ocean, you grab for the life preserver. That's a pretty good thing. Probably a pretty good feeling. But the life preserver doesn't get us out of the storm. It just keeps us floating there for a bit longer. The only one that can get us out of the storm, the only one that can put our feet back on solid ground, is our King God. You want your feet on solid ground? This whole story that we've been looking at over the last 4 weeks in the first 9 or 10 chapters of 1 Samuel, this whole story is about the kingship of God. And the story tells us very clearly, you want to put your feet on solid ground? Go honor God. Go choose him as your king. Go submit to him as your king. Let me ask you something. Which one's going to work?
the King of Kings or Saul? Which one is going to put your feet back on solid ground? Which king will you choose in your life? Our passion here at Christianity Works is to see your life powerfully transformed as you draw ever closer to Jesus in a rich, dynamic relationship with Him. So if you'd like to go even deeper, then let me encourage you to stop by and explore ChristianityWorks.com, where you'll find a wealth of messages on all sorts of different subjects straight out of God's Word and conveniently arranged so that you can find exactly what you need for today. 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So go on, head across to ChristianityWorks.com and be blessed. I'm Bernie Diamond, and I'll catch you again same time next week with another message of God's love, God's grace, and God's power for each one of us in Jesus Christ.

It's Ryan Stevenson and Matt Hammett with Preach. You're on Vision with Matt Prater. And I had a great time preaching at the King's Table Soup Kitchen on Friday night at Russell Island. They've got a great outreach there. A big shout out to everyone. Good to see people coming to know Jesus. And we've actually got a whole bunch of outreaches. We have one at Ashgrove on Friday morning. There's one at Redcliffe on Monday night. There's one at Caboolture on Thursday night. There's one at Ipswich. There's a whole bunch of new ones that have started all around southeast Queensland. And I just believe every church should be active in feeding the poor, clothing the naked, caring for the prisoner, caring for those that are doing it tough, loving them, and also sharing the gospel as well. Some charities have got mission drift where they just do the practical social stuff, but they don't share the gospel as well. And I remember William Booth, who started the Salvation Army, he said, you've got to have soup, soap, and salvation. A lot of ministries just have soup and soap these days, but you've got to have salvation as well. We've got to make sure we do all three. So I encourage you to get involved, volunteer in a charity in your community, and let's be the hands and feet of Jesus all around Australia.

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0: According to the dictionary, the definition of creativity is the ability to transcend traditional ideas and to create meaningful new ideas, forms and methods using your imagination. And it's the process by which one utilises creative ability. The problem with our busy lives today is that many of us don't stop to actually be creative. We've got deadlines and budgets and busyness, and we don't stop to think. We don't stop to create. I believe that God's created every one of us to be creative. Maybe you should take some time today to write a song, write a poem. Maybe you should sign up to do some classes. Maybe join the worship team at your church. Maybe do some painting or some dancing. They say that everyone's got a good book in them. They say that everyone is a 10 out of 10 at something. What's your creative ability that God's given you? Are you using it to the best of your ability? Maybe you should take some time to be creative today. I'm Matt Prater. For more, go to historymakersradio.com.
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0: It's John Redick and The Way. You're on Vision with Matt Prater. And I saw a great clip recently from Bryce Mitchell, who is a UFC fighter, talking about Jesus Christ and the nails through his hands. This was posted on a Facebook page called Christthlete, which is Christian athlete. Hard to say, Christthlete. Anyway, here's a little snippet of what he had to say.
1: And I've got three nails right here. These are some old historic nails, hundreds of years old right here. And I find them when I'm exploring, and I brought three of them today because I wanted to tell y'all that at one point in human history, three nails held up all of our sins. There was a man who is actually a God in the flesh. His name is Jesus Christ. They took three nails. They spread his arms out. They put both of his hands and then overlapped his feet and nailed him to a cross. And there's where he died of a crime that he did not commit. Actually, what he was charged for was healing a man. He healed a sick man, and they killed him for that. But before they nailed him on the cross, that was the end of it. The beginning was they got him, they pressed a crown of thorns on his head. He had so much blood coming down on his face he couldn't see. There was blood all in his eyes. He was spitting out his own blood. Because when they press these thorns, it's just hundreds of spikes going into his skull. Then they took a whip with barbs on the end of it, and they whipped him in the back. He had no skin left on his back. When there was no skin and all of his ribs were exposed on his back, they turned him

0: over to the front, and they did the same thing where all his ribs was exposed. And then one of the guards took a spear and lanced it into his stomach. His guts were spilling out on the ground. And by the way, he was naked when they did all of this. He was naked when they beat him. It was said from the crowd that you couldn't tell if he was a man or a woman. He was beaten so badly. His genitalia was ripped off. And oh, before that, they put a bag on his head. They took turns punching him in the face with a bag on his head. Then, after all that was done, they said, now you have to carry this cross up this hill, and we're going to nail you to it while we're spitting on you and degrading you in every way that we can. They were calling him names and spitting on him while he's covered in blood and his guts is hanging out in front of the world. So when I found these three nails, I couldn't help but to think that there was a man that saved this whole world. Anyone that chooses to believe in his name, Jesus Christ, will be saved. And all of our sins were held up by three nails just like this. That's what God can do. He can take something like this and use it as a tool for all of humanity. He can take something little and turn it into something great. So I just wanted to share that story with y'all because for the longest time I didn't know him. And when I found out that story, I've never been the same ever since.
1: Wow, isn't that powerful? That is Bryce Mitchell, UFC fighter, sharing the gospel. 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

0: chapter 6, verse 18 reminds us, these two things can't change. God can't lie when he makes a promise, and he can't lie when he makes an oath. These things encourage us who came to God for safety. They give us strength to hold on to the hope we've been given. That was Hebrews chapter 6, verse 18.
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It's David Leonard, and well done here on Vision with Matt Prater. And I am a real fan of this new Aussie Christian singer named Ethan Beer. He's toured Australia with Youth Alive recently. He's released some great new music, and we play some of his music on V180. But I saw him last Saturday night at an event called Revel Air in Brisbane, a fundraiser for New Hope Care, the charity I'm connected to. And Ethan did this song called I Still Pick You Flowers. And man, oh, I shed a tear as he sang this song. He shared that he wrote this song for his mum, who passed away a few years ago from a brain tumour. And I know Ethan's dad, Troy. He has been a pastor in Brisbane for many years, used to work for Destiny Rescue. He's a great worship leader as well. And I was following Troy on Facebook with the journey of his wife with a brain tumour and how she passed away, and just heartbreaking. So when Ethan shared that he wrote this song for his mum called I Still Pick You Flowers, I was listening because I know the family. So here's a little snippet of the song from Ethan Beer, a song he wrote for his mum called I Still Pick You Flowers.

0: that a beautiful song? It's called I Still Pick Your Flowers. And Ethan Beer wrote that for his mum, who passed away from a brain tumour a number of years ago. A beautiful song. And he said, whenever he tours around Australia singing with Youth Alive, he said, I perform and I think about my mum. And he says, you know, it's like every time I get up there, it's like I'm picking flowers for my mum, saying, Mum, I love you. This is for you. Looking down from heaven. Isn't that beautiful? Oh, I'm getting emotional. So I encourage you to search up Ethan Beer. Check out his music. And I'm going to play a song from him called Left the 99 in just a moment here on Vision.
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5: Consider Romans 8 verse 35. Who shall separate us from the love of Christ? Paul asked that question, and the answer is nothing. Then he came up with a long list of worst case scenarios, from trouble to danger and everything in between. Trouble or hardship or persecution or famine or nakedness or danger or sword. When Paul wrote hardship, he was back in the Mediterranean Sea during a terrible typhoon. Persecution pinged his memory of being stoned at Lystra and left for dead. Trials? Well, Paul stood trial before Nero himself. He also went without food, was bitten by a poisonous snake, and he had the clothes stripped off his back so he could be flogged. This didn't happen just once or twice. 5 times he received the maximum sentence, 40 lashes minus one. Paul's back was whiplashed and crisscrossed, the 195 scars. Hardship has one of two effects. It either hardens or softens our heart. And that's the hardening or softening that makes or breaks us. According to one poll of Londoners, 60% of those who survived Germany's Blitzkrieg during World War II remembered it as the happiest time of their lives. It's the tough times that test our love. But it's also how we're proved. The love of Christ wasn't proved by his miracles. It was proved on a Roman cross. And it's proven to be fail-proof. So no matter what trouble, hardship or persecution you face, this too shall pass. More importantly, Jesus is with you and Jesus is for you. Nothing, absolutely nothing can separate you from his love. And that's Vision's word for today.
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I love that new song. That's the kind of music you'll hear on V180, our youth station. 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Now, a good friend of mine posted about AI on Facebook recently. His name's Stephen Fogg from Crossway Baptist in Melbourne. He spoke at an event recently about the impact AI is having, and he said it isn't what you think. It's not content creating generative AI or even vibe coding. It's a shocking stat, and he's listed a graph. He said, the shift in relationships and companionship with AI is staggering. This is disastrous for the future. A recent survey about the AI for church leaders at a summit said this, 74% of US teens have already used AI companions. 84% of Gen Z believe a meaningful bond with AI is possible. 80% of Gen Z think they have a possibility of marrying an AI in the future. Let me read that one again. 80% of Gen Z think they have a possibility of marrying an AI in the future. This is from a report that showed that nearly a third of Americans surveyed had already had a romantic relationship with an AI bot. In New York last month, the first ever AI Companions Cafe opened. You can have a romantic dinner for one and an iPad. This is crazy. And robots are just around a year or two away. So then we'll be talking about all kinds of Android lover trouble. How do you teach kids that you can't have a synthetic relationship that just agrees with everything you want? And are we in just a phase and will we wake up, or has the door opened to a narcissistic future for the next generation? What are your thoughts on that? Isn't that heartbreaking? Man, I mean, I've used ChatGPT a few times to help me, you know, search up a Bible verse or write a letter or, you know, something. But a relationship with an AI bot? Oh, my goodness. 80% of Gen Z think they have a possibility of marrying an AI in the future. My goodness, we need revival for the younger generation. We need to teach them that, you know, we need a real relationship with a real God and a real person, not an AI bot. Something worth thinking about.

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1: When my daughter was five, we went stand-up paddleboarding for the first time, but it was really windy, and instead of going forwards, we kept getting pushed backwards. I started getting angry and yelling at her to go faster, and she looks at me with her sweet five-year-old face and just says, "Dad, what do you expect? It's my first time." Obviously, I'm the Dylan in that situation, but how often do we do the same thing to people that have just discovered they've got mental ill health? We want them to have skills they've never learnt. We expect them to handle medication they've never taken. We want them to be developed beyond their years, but they haven't had a chance to figure it out yet. Next time you're frustrated because somebody you know seems to be growing so slowly in their mental well-being, remember my daughter's question. What do you expect? It's my first time.
0: For more candid conversations on faith and mental well-being, check out sunburntsouls.com.
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0: It's Band Reeves and Outrun You. You're on Vision with Matt Prater. And I was just scrolling through Instagram the other day and saw my boss, Phil Edwards from Vision Radio, on a an Instagram post from Australian Christians with Marika Groenewald in Perth in WA. Here's a little snippet of the clip.
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2: On the radio. Wow. And here's what it sounds like. Crystal clear, wherever you go in Perth. So if you've been a listener to the Vision before through one of our low-powered FMs,
1: amazing.
2: No mush anymore. You can drive, you know, everywhere from the far north to the far south of Perth. You can even go out in the ocean on a boat if you like, go to Roddy and have a listen, and we're there.
1: So good. And so, look, this has been a phenomenal blessing to me over the years. Love listening to not only the shows, but all the information that's available on the app. And I love that it's so accessible now. So I know for me, and you might share this as well, Phil, that the hope is what? Through people having access to this, what's the hope for Vision over the next couple of years?
2: Well, the hope is that we just see a whole lot more of what we're already seeing, and that is people all across Australia, and many of them in Perth and WA in general, that are just saying, this is a right word for me at the right time. And we all know that the world's a pretty crazy place. There's lots of pressures.
1: Lots happening,
2: There's lots of distractions. Mm. And Vision is able to get in the middle of people's day, wherever they are, with words of life, words of hope, words of encouragement, grounded in the Word of God. And we do that through, you know, song and through conversations.
1: And you guys do that really well. I love that.
2: We like to have a bit of fun as well. So, you know, Rise and Shine with Phil and Andy in the morning is you know, a barrel of laughs.
1: Yes.
2: 2020 with Neil Johnson will really help you wrestle
1: been
2: with.
1: Been on a few of those.
2: You have.
1: Yes.
2: You know, life, culture and current events from a biblical perspective. Show. So, you know, there's just so much there. And I challenge you, have a listen.
1: Yeah.
2: Even if you don't have a DAB radio, by the way, just go online.
1: Tune in.
2: 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Go to our website. Mm. It's good for you.
1: It is good for you. So please.
2: Good for the nation.
1: Yeah, exactly right.
0: That's a little snippet there of Marika Groenewald, and she is from Australian Christians in WA and Perth. And that's Phil Edwards, our CEO. So, yeah, I saw that on Insta the other day. I thought, good on you, Phil. You're getting out there in beautiful WA. And g'day to all of our new listeners listening on Crystal Clear DAB in Perth.

shoes. It's Nathan Plumridge and Compliments of Gus with Jesus in These Shoes. Great Aussie artist. And I'm going to play a worship song for you right now from Brandon Lake called Gratitude. Now, my wife preached a great message recently on gratitude, and she said, no matter what we're going through, in all circumstances, let's be grateful. Not be grateful for all circumstances, but in all circumstances, it says in the Bible. And, you know, you might be going through a tough time, a health battle, a financial battle. Maybe you're going through relationship struggles, whatever you're going through. You know, the Bible says that we can enter his gates with thanksgiving in our hearts and enter his courts with praise. Every day we can say, this is the day the Lord has made. We will rejoice and be glad in it. I think having an attitude of gratitude is one of the keys to true joy in life. So I encourage you to crank up this song and worship the Lord. Have a heart of gratitude before the King of Kings and the Lord of Lords. God is on the throne. He knows the end from the beginning. He's in the palm of your hand today. I really just feel to encourage you, don't be dismayed. Don't be down. Lift up your eyes to the mountains. Where does your help come from? My help comes from the Lord, the maker of heaven and earth. Oh, I'm preaching today. Let's have a heart of gratitude. Crank it up and let's worship the Lord today. This is Brandon Lake. Gratitude on Vision.

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Another way Vision is helping you look to God daily.

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1: 1 Peter 5 verse 7 says, "Cast all your anxiety on him because he cares for you." 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

0: It's Natalie Lane and Count It All Joy. You're on Vision with Matt Prater, and I'm a big fan of Daniel Callender from Christ for All Nations. He's the guy that took over from Reinhard Bonnke, who was an incredible evangelist who went on to be with the Lord a while back. And Daniel Callender posted a clip recently with a famous atheist making some comments, and then he responded. It's quite powerful. Have a listen.
1: I think if you believe that there is everlasting life and I'm missing it, that you should try to convince me. Mm-hmm. I think that morally that has to be your position. You must do that. But it's also my position to disagree with you. You know, I believe that the quickest way to atheism is simply reading the Bible, cover to cover in order. Uh-huh. Not someone leading you by the hand and telling you what it should mean,
2: yeah,
1: but actually reading what the words do say.
2: Is there a certain bit, a certain point where you think that will happen?
1: I go right when God tells Abraham to kill his son.
2: Uh-huh.
1: Even though he says, just kidding, at the last moment. Someone that tells me to kill a member of my family, they're not my friend.
3: Honestly, I'll take that challenge any day. If you're a skeptic, do exactly what he said. Just read the Bible cover to cover in order. But don't stop at the story of Abraham and Isaac. Stopping there is like stopping in the Avengers story at the snap. No, keep watching, because the story of Abraham and Isaac is setting up one of the wildest plot twists in the entire.
0: That's a little snippet there Bible. Of Daniel Callender. Actually, well, listen a bit more. Have a listen.
3: Because, you know, as Abraham is walking up Mount Moriah with Isaac, Isaac asks this haunting question. He says, Father, where is the lamb? He's asking, where's the sacrifice? And Abraham answers with this strange prophetic statement. He said, Son, God will provide a lamb for himself. Now just file that away. And then when you turn to the pages of the New Testament, the very first thing that John the Baptist says when he introduces Jesus is, behold, the Lamb of God. So there he is. There's the lamb that God has provided for himself. And then, you know, at the climax of the story of Abraham and Isaac, God stops Abraham from sacrificing Isaac, and he says this, now I know that you love me because you did not withhold your son, your only son. And then go read John 3:16 and read it with that Abraham and Isaac story in the back of your mind. When you see it, you won't be able to unsee it.
0: That is very cool. That is Daniel Callender, who is giving a response to one of the guys from Penn and Teller, the magicians, who are one of them's an atheist. And, you know, it's so true that there's a lot of people that have never read the Bible and don't understand the context of the Bible. You've got to understand the context of every Bible story. And if you look at the Abraham and Isaac story, it is a test of Abraham's heart. But the Lord provided. He was faithful to the Lord, and the Lord provided. And the Lord also provided the Lamb of God, which is Jesus Christ. It's a great clip there from Daniel Callender from Christ for All Nations. Up next, we've got a great program called Momentum here on Vision.
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8: Hi, welcome to another edition of Momentum, and I have a great guest who's been on the show before, and she is back. You picked Selene, but so she's back again this week to talk about a particular subject. But before I do, guys, don't forget MomentumAustralia.org, our website. Lots of information on there. All the previous podcasts are all on there, but also there's lots of other information that will help you on your journey. You can search by issue, lots of ways to get access to information that will help you on your journey. And also don't forget our care line, 1-800-000-636. That's 1-800-000-MEN for a safe and confidential conversation from 9 a.m. to 11 p.m. 7 days a week. And the usual TikTok, don't forget TikTok as well, and Instagram and YouTube and all of those things. And also if you want to donate to Momentum, because it is a ministry that runs on funding, and if you want, you feel led to donate to the ministry, please feel free to do that. So, having got that all out of the way, The subject we're going to talk about today is a sad one in many ways, and this, I guess it depends on perspective. And I have with me a lady from Melbourne, counsellor, pastor, all-round good lady by the name of Peter Suka. Has I got that right? No?
5: No.
8: Okay.
5: Peter Sukia.
8: Sukia.
5: Or Sukia.
8: Sukia. There you go. Yeah, yes. I got it wrong last time too, I think. So, Peter, thanks so much for joining us. It's really good to get your valued input into the subject. And the subject is grief and loss.
5: Yes.
8: And sometimes in all our lives, you know, in fact, you might even be going through it right now, we suffer from grief and loss. We lose a parent, we lose a child, which is so tragic. Somebody once said, you know, you should never outlive your kids. And so it's a very sad thing when that happens. And losing friends and losing, you know, colleagues and all those things all fit into this camp. And so we want to talk about how we can handle grief and loss in a Christian way and in a, the best way we can. Let's put it that way, whether it be ourselves that's going through grief or whether it's others. So at least to the first question, Peter, is there a right or wrong way to process grief?
5: No, there isn't. It really does depend on the personality of the grieving person and the way that the person you lost or whatever you've lost, what that is, who that is, your relationship. So it's very different for everyone, and we shouldn't pigeonhole people and say, well, they just need to do this or this. No, everyone has to process it their own way.
8: And it's obvious, isn't it? You see, you know, two people grieving, even grieving the same person, but the way they deal with it is so different. Some people like to talk about the person and that helps them go through, you know, that journey for them. There's other people who just want to sit and dwell on it and work it through in their head and rationalize it, I guess.
5: So yes, what is it can be.
8: Yeah, yeah. So, I mean, one of the things that you say is that time is a great gift in this space. How does that play out? What do you mean by when you say that?
5: At first, when you lose someone, there's shock and bewilderment and just that deep, deep sadness. So initially, you can't think.
8: Yes.
5: And time, over time, you are able to perhaps put that person into a place into your memory rather than actually just missing them in that near those early days.
8: Yes.
5: So that first part, that's challenging, and time does heal. You can look at it differently over time, I think. A lot of people, when it's someone they love, someone close to them, many people put them on a bit of a pedestal. They sort of put them into an idol position.
8: The person who they've lost.
5: The person they've lost. And yeah. I've watched that with interest. And then I've watched what happens over time when they come back to where they rightfully should be, which is a person once cared about, still cared about, but gone with their flaws.
8: Yes.
5: Rather than they didn't have any flaws and they were perfect. That seems to happen.
8: But you only remember the good things, right? I mean, you go to a funeral, all you'll hear is good stuff about that person. And that's okay. That's a memory. That's, you know, part of the grieving process, I guess. But is it different for women and men, do you think?
5: I think it's very similar. Right. I think it does depend who is left, whether it's a husband or a wife. I've watched both. Interestingly, I watched two very close girlfriends die and then spent a lot of time listening to their husbands.
8: Right.
5: Over one friend took 18 months to die, so I was talking to her husband during that 18 months and then afterwards.
8: Wow.
5: And the other friend who died took 6 weeks, and so listening to that friend, her husband. So I think that men, they don't know what to do without that woman that was everything in their lives.
8: Yes.
5: But then women, it depends who does what in the relationship as well and what is now lacking.
8: Yes.
5: How close the relationship. I think it's similar. But generally, it's women who lose their husbands. That tends to be, in terms of numbers, how it normally works.
8: So it's interesting, you know, when people are suffering loss, because there's all the people who are observers, you know, who are around these people. And, I mean, you just don't know what to say. You don't know what to do. You don't know what the right answer is. So is there any right answer? Is there anything that we should be mindful of when we're in that space?
5: Yeah. I always remember when my father died very suddenly when I was in my 20s. I was working in a fairly new job, and I was a designer, so that there were people on the machine floor, there were designers, there were pattern makers. And one woman I hardly knew came up to me and commiserated and offered her condolences. And I've never forgotten that she came and called me out and brought it to attention and mentioned it. Yes. Whereas most of the other people in that factory did not mention it. Yes. So I'd always remember that. And then, of course, I did all the training and lost people myself. So I always make a point of bringing the topic up with people who have lost someone.
8: That's great advice. I think, and I think that's right. Otherwise, it's left hanging there, isn't it? And the grieving person doesn't want to say anything, and the person who that they're talking to doesn't know what to say. And so there's this pause, a pregnant pause or whatever it's called, where both are feeling uncomfortable and nobody gets any relief from that.
5: Another thing, Des, is that a lot of people will allow a certain amount of time for the bereaved person to get over it.
8: Oh, yes.
5: And then expect them to have gotten over it and everything's back to normal, but they never get back to normal.
8: Well, that's right. It's always a loss,
5: isn't
8: it?
5: The same.
8: It's interesting, you know, if a husband loses a wife or a wife loses a husband, would they react the same way?
5: I think women tend to get on with things a bit differently,
8: right?
5: Whereas men can fall in a heap.
8: Yes,
5: that's just my observation. I don't know if there's any research.
8: Is that because they've learned to rely on their partner much longer, or they're more reliant maybe than the female is? I'm not sure.
5: Look, I'm just guessing that God said in His Word that where two become one, we are perfected. We are one unit, and that the wife is to be a helpmeet to the husband. So just my biblical understanding is the female completes the male.
8: Yes.
5: And so that completion might be the way women see things. We see things quite differently and in, you know, 10 dimensions or 20 dimensions. So maybe it's that added dimension that is now lacking for the husband. I'm not quite sure, but that's just my take on that, the biblical take.
8: Yeah, it's certainly a hard one. And certainly, what would you say to somebody who said, look, you know, whenever I meet somebody who's, you know, suffering loss, like a wife or a husband that lost a partner, are there things you should say? Are there things you shouldn't say? Are there you know, advice? I mean, you come alongside somebody, you put your arm around them and say, oh, Johnny was a great guy, or Mary was a wonderful lady, or whatever, right? And we'll really miss her, whatever it is. Is there a right way and a wrong way to start those conversations?
5: Look, don't give advice.
8: Yes.
5: Can't give advice. No, don't do that. You don't know what they should be. You don't know what they should be going through or what they are going through. So listen. That's my advice. Always listen and ask open-ended questions.
8: Yes.
5: Ask things that say, how are you doing?
8: Yeah.
5: What are you up to? What can I do to help? Do you have anything specific I can do? Or can I do this for you? And then what happened that day? What happened the next day? Actually open up what did go on and how they are going through their days.
8: Yeah.
5: The couple of guys that I mentioned just previously, when they both lost their wives, the one who lost his very suddenly, he just talked and talked and talked for months and months and months and months and months. And I just listened and listened. I'd say, how are you? And he'd say, I'm just going through this and I'm going through this. That's all I had to say with him.
8: Yes. And he would just go on.
5: He would just, yeah. And the other one, he sends photographs of his wife when she was alive, and he posts pictures of the grandchildren and says there's someone missing. So just saying, yes, there is someone missing, and that's really sad. And she would have loved that new granddaughter, and she would have loved to have seen him grow up to be whatever. So just listening, encouraging, being empathic, and being there for them.
8: There's lots of different types of loss, isn't there? I mean, recent times, I've come across people who have a partner, husband, wife, who has been suffering from dementia. And the whole dementia journey is grieving over a long period of time, which is so, so much more difficult than someone who's instantly taken away. Would you agree with that?
5: Oh, look, that must be a hard journey. I haven't worked with anyone who has lost someone like that or is losing someone.
8: Yeah.
5: Although now that I say that, I am my best girlfriend, her husband has dementia. So just listening to her again, it's the listening journey.
8: We
5: just talk on the phone and she tells me he's done this. He said yes to this, but now he said no to this. And what do I do? I say don't give advice, but she's my best friend. So for her, I do give advice because she's saying, Peter, what do I do? And I'd say, well, you have to take a stand and do what you think is right. If going into a smaller home is what's right for you as a couple. So some advice if you're asked specifically, but that's a tough one. My mother was suffering dementia. We had to watch her go, but she went quite quickly in the end. And so it's hard. It's hard because you're losing a person that's still there.
8: That's right. That's exactly right. And, you know, you can't have, it gets to the point where you can't have a conversation and they don't even recognize you maybe. And so every time you're in that situation, you're feeling that pain once again. It's fresh every time. It's really cool. So we're going to take a break and then we're going to come back and talk about advice that we should give to people in this situation. So we'll be back shortly. Guys, don't forget our website, MomentumAustralia.org, and please don't forget our current line, 1-800-000-636. 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And we will be back with Peter shortly.
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1: It's Jordan Feliz and My God Can't Lose. 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
3: Hi, we're back with Momentum, and I have Peter Sukia with me, which is really good. I got it right that time. I got the thumbs up, so that's a good sign. And just before the break, we've been talking about grief and loss, and I guess the impact of grief and loss. And there's a few things that come through that you know, we'll talk to Peter about. One of them is, you know, quite often when people lose somebody, there's a whole sense of shock. You know, somebody passed away, you know, you probably weren't expecting it. Maybe it was a heart attack or whatever that looked like. You were not ready for that experience. And that's bound to affect, you know, the partner or a friend or whatever really badly, wouldn't it?
4: Look, it's trauma.
3: Yeah.
4: It's trauma. One minute someone's there, the next minute they're not there.
3: Yeah.
4: And without proper processing, that stays with you for a long time. So when I lost my father in my early 20s, he just went down the street to get some bread and milk and died on the side of the road on the way back.
3: Oh.
4: So we had no warning, and that took many, many years of work with God, with the Holy Spirit, and eventually with counselling to process that. But I was very angry for a long time. So that trauma, which is shock, can be repressed. You can push it down and you don't deal with it, which is the worst way of dealing with it, is not dealing with it, because you're so numb that you don't know what to do unless you get some help.
3: Yeah.
4: And so getting some help is really a key when you lose someone, whether it takes a while or whether it's really quickly.
3: Yeah. So in terms of, you know, who you would go to, obviously you go to somebody you feel you can trust. I mean, isn't that the key? So that, you know, we talk in Momentum often about having, you know, a really close mate alongside you to do life. And so I think that's important in this case. But I guess it can get, you know, the shock and we'll talk a little bit about denial, but both of them, you know, having somebody who's experienced in this whole realm is so important, isn't it? To give, you know, sound advice, to be alongside you, somebody you can trust. How important is that, Peter?
4: It's absolutely paramount. With counselling, I'm actually also a life coach. So with coaching or counselling, if there's a good relationship with my client, if we get along and they trust me, you're halfway there in terms of their growth and their development.
3: Yeah.
4: The single most important thing for any relationship, any therapeutic relationship, is that the person coming in is open to some help, and the person that they're talking to, they feel comfortable with.
3: Yes.
4: A lot of people will go for help if they've got, say, marriage problems. I work with couples, pre-marriage. They will go for help and it just doesn't gel. So they say, I tried counselling, that doesn't work.
3: Yeah, it's not that simple, right?

0: Well,
1: Yeah.
0: it's not. It's just
1: Yeah.
0: the wrong person. That's all.
1: Yeah, that's
0: So
1: right.
0: try again until you do connect with someone. So that's really a key, having that relationship. And it could be your pastor. It could be a mate. And that's great that you had you talk about guys having mates, because
1: Yeah.
0: guys don't always do that.
1: That's true. That's very
0: We're,
1: true. Toastmates, anyway.
0: yeah, we girls, we've got our close girlfriends and our
1: Yeah.
0: wider girlfriends and then the
1: Yeah.
0: bigger group. And guys don't always do that, but it's so necessary for all of us to have people that we feel comfortable with.
1: Yeah, no, that is so true. So talk to me about denial. People are dying, and sometimes people just don't even want to talk about it because they're in denial. How do you help people through that?
0: Well, I'm working with someone who is actually, she's passing herself, so
1: Right.
0: she's in palliative. And so when I first started working with her, it was all about her goals, which is wonderful because there's been great things that have happened as a result of that. And we are Christians, so we can believe for healing and strive for healing and still go for healing. But sometimes God's going to take us then.
1: Yes.
0: That's our time.
1: Yes.
0: And so working through, okay, I'm not going, I'm not going, I'm not going, when in fact maybe God is taking you now. But the people living with them or married to them or around them, they actually have to come to terms with it as well,
1: That's
0: whatever
1: true.
0: God's going to do. And that's
1: Yeah.
0: tough if you don't want that to happen.
1: Well, you'd
0: And
1: never want it to happen. Like,
0: no.
1: unless somebody's, I guess, in extreme pain or something, then you could see that they would have a sense of relief of passing on. And especially as in the Christian context, because I guess, they have a better place to go. And we certainly
0: Yes.
1: believe that, right? So that's a
0: Yes.
1: positive in terms of that
0: Yes.
1: context. But denial, yeah, that's a difficult one to work through, isn't it?
0: Yes, it is. And I don't think we deal with death particularly well in the West. I
1: Yeah.
0: don't think it's part of our conversation until someone goes. And that's why it's a hard topic.
1: Yes,
0: Um,
1: yes.
0: and even people that I'm related to by marriage, saying, that's maybe not the best thing for you to do health-wise. Oh, I'm not ready to go yet. Well, you may not be ready to go yet, but one day you will go. And what is the plan?
1: Yes,
0: So
1: yes.
0: have a plan. Maybe it's your funeral plan so that the kids don't have to worry about all
1: Well,
0: that.
1: that's right. That's exactly right. And especially if it's a fast thing, is sort of the shock of it and so forth. So some people, I guess, in that sort of world, feel a level of guilt, and guilt around, oh, I didn't spend enough time with them. And I felt that way with my mum and dad because they were in Ireland and I was in Australia. And so I felt guilt that I didn't get to spend the time with them that I should have taken. How do we talk people through that?
0: There's a whole lot of facets of the grieving process, and guilt is one of them, that we are all going to feel some level of guilt, no matter the loss. No matter how we dealt with it, we still feel guilty about what we did and didn't do. And, we have to be gentle on ourselves, Des. We have to actually say to ourselves, well, we were doing what we could do, and look at what you did do. Look at how you did encourage, or you were there for them, or you contacted them, or you had those wonderful times. Be gentle on yourself because you're not perfect. I'm not perfect, and you can't do it all the time like you would. In hindsight, that might
1: Yes.
0: be helpful for next time,
1: Yeah,
0: for
1: that's right.
0: others that
1: Yeah, that's
0: you
1: right.
0: want to spend time with, that you care about, to spend that time that perhaps you didn't with those that you've lost. So
1: Yeah.
0: learn from it, but don't go on a guilt trip about it.
1: No, and that leads to the next area of grief and loss, and that is the whole area of anger. And we blame God for taking somebody early in our life for, I lost my sister 3 years ago, and I was devastated, and she was in Ireland and I didn't even get to say goodbye. And I for a very short period of time, but I felt anger that I didn't take the opportunity or wasn't given the opportunity by God to have those last words with my sister. And I'll see her in heaven. Amen. But anger is a real thing, isn't it, in that
0: It is.
1: world? Yeah.
0: It look, it's part of the process.
1: Yes.
0: And some people go through anger at the beginning, some people at the end. A friend of mine's just lost two sons. She's in her 70s and they're both in their 40s. So she's angry with God. Why
1: Yeah.
0: has God allowed two sons within 2 years of each other?
1: Yeah.
0: I was angry with God losing my dad when he was so young and I was so young. I didn't know God, but I was still angry with him. Yes. So people get angry with God, they blame God, but hey, this is the process. It's life and death, and we're on a journey, and some go earlier than others. I know I'm being a bit flippant here, but that is how it is. And if this person does know the Lord, then they're in the much better place. We're suffering, but they're not suffering.
1: That's exactly right. That's a great perspective, by the way, that we bring that. And for people who don't have faith, it's something to think about, you know, in terms of where eternity is for you. And just because you don't believe in it doesn't mean it doesn't happen and it doesn't exist. One of the most painful areas in terms of grief and loss is the whole area of suicide. And, you know, the statistics around men and suicide is huge. I think it's 3 to 1, the number of men that commit suicide in Australia versus women. But interestingly enough, more women attempt suicide than men. So it's an interesting dichotomy there between those two. How do we handle suicide differently, or do we handle it differently than we handle normal loss and grief?
0: Suicide is horrendous if you're a family member.
1: Yes.
0: Shocking, because the guilt that comes up with that is probably not comparable to any other loss. What did I not do, or what did I do? And especially if there's notes where there has been blame, notes that have been left, that's awful. It's interesting that you mentioned those statistics. 3 times more men actually go through with it, because men are quite determined. If they're going to do something, they're going to do it well, even unfortunately that. And women, it's more of a cry for help. Take it, pay me attention, I need help. There's some interesting stats that have come up that if you lose someone from suicide and you have some mental health issues yourself, then you begin to have some suicide ideation.
1: Oh, is that right? I hadn't heard that. Yeah.
0: So I just looked at some studies the other day, and this is fairly recent, the last few years. So there could be potentially more suicides as a result.
1: Right.
0: So we need to do a lot more work around that area, especially in Australia, in our Indigenous community, where it's horrific, with and young people. It's shocking. So I have worked with someone that has lost someone like that, or 2 people, and the guilt, the anger, but the processing has taken longer. But at the end of the day, she's got to a place where I was a good parent.
1: Yes.
0: I did what I could. These were both kids that were from extended family, and she adopted them, her and her husband. They had trauma. I did everything I did. And I said to her, you know, they had all those years of blessing from you. Who knows if they may have gone earlier if it weren't for you and your husband. So again, get some help if you are in that situation where you have lost someone from that horrible form of death.
1: Yes, it's a tragedy from every perspective, especially, you know, people who've got kids, and, you know, and they get to the end of their they get to the point where they say life would be much better for my family or my circle without me in it rather than me being in it. And so so they decide that the best option is to take a life, and it never is true. It's never true.
0: It's a very deep sense of hopelessness and depression. So they've lost hope for any future, and they're severely depressed, so they definitely need help. What I tell everyone is, if anyone mentions to you anything about I don't want to live this life anymore, our responsibility, just as people who've heard this, say, have you got a plan? Have you got some way that you would do something? So that's the best thing you can ask. If someone has a plan, yes, I'm going to do this, I'm going to, you know, gas myself, I've got the car ready, or I've got the medication, I've been stockpiling it. Here's a person who's serious, and here's someone that you actually need to report to the authorities or
1: and that's,
0: doctor.
1: That's an important key, is reporting those people so that, you know, people can intervene in their world and try and pull them back. That's such good advice. So, Peter, it's been a tough conversation, but give me maybe 2 or 3 final pointers to people who are going through loss and grief. What should they think about?
0: Have a list of all the things that you need help with. And when people say, what can I do? pull out your list, because these people really want to help you and they don't know how to help you.
1: Yes.
0: So that's if you are going through things. Be gentle on yourself. Recognize that it's not going to take a day, a week, a month. It's going to take a long time. The first year is very hard. You've got all the anniversaries. So be gentle. Perhaps some new hobbies. One of my clients, when I was still coach her from time to time, lost her husband in the middle of our sessions. And so she started to do photography and started to go out in the country with bushwork walkers. And now her life is so different. She's got a whole new group of friends. So when you're ready, start a hobby if you can. Yes. Fill in some space.
1: Yes.
0: So that's if you are grieving. If you know someone that is grieving, what do you do for them? Check in regularly. Let them talk. Ask open-ended questions and just let them know that you care. If you're a Christian, pray with them. Just pray your heart, but don't try and fix the situation because you don't know what they need.
1: That's exactly right. And I love that. And, you know, God cares for all of us in those circumstances. And, you know, Psalm 34:18, you know, God is close to the brokenhearted.
0: Yes.
1: It's so key. And he loves everyone. And so, you know, keep that in mind as well. Always speak life into people, you know, in terms of people who are in grief and loss. Always speak positively rather than negatively. So that's really good. Peter, thank you so much for your time today. It's been great, a good conversation, a tough conversation in many ways, but a good, necessary conversation. So we will talk to you again soon.
0: Thank you, Des. God bless you.
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It's Leanna Crawford, and How Can You Not? Here on Vision with Matt Prater. And I've got a new favourite song, everyone. It's from Elevation Rhythm, which is like the youth band from Elevation Church in the US. And it's a really cool song called This Is the Gospel. Have a listen to it here on Vision.

Oh, don't you love it, hey? That is Elevation Rhythm, and this is The Gospel. That's my favourite new song at the moment. Absolutely love it. And that's the kind of music you can listen to on V180, our youth station. And we might even play it on Vision Worship. I'm not sure. We'll have to check that out. But here's another great one from Elevation Worship to get you going for your Sunday. This is Brandon Lake in Elevation Worship with Praise on Vision.

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0: Vision. Summer.

It's United from Hillsong and Oceans. Love that song. You're on Vision with Matt Prater. And someone sent me a new version of Oceans from a band called Faber Drive. And it's a bit of a rocking version. It's pretty cool. Have a little listen to this.

0: 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That's a band called Faber Drive with a bit of a rockin' version of Oceans. That's the kind of music you can listen to on V180, our youth station. 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
3: In the Bible, in Isaiah 12 verse 2, it says, God has come to save me. 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He has become my salvation. That was Isaiah 12 verse 2.
4: You spend more waking hours with people you're colleagues with than you do with your husband, wife or children or whatever. Whatever it is.
5: We often separate our work from our personal life and even our spiritual lives. But with so much of our time spent at work, could our faith have a lasting impact on the job?
4: To follow Jesus is a holistic thing. What does it mean for me to be a Christian in this setting here?
5: You're listening to Messages of Hope, and today we're talking about work and faith.

0: conversation and yawn and stretch. You're listening to Messages of Hope and I'm Jo Chamberlain. Today I have with me Craig and Susan from Engage Work Faith, a South Australian organisation dedicated to connecting people with faith in the workplace. So welcome, Craig and Susan.
1: Thanks for having us.
2: Yes, thank you very much.
0: It is a pleasure. So tell us, why does the organisation Engage Work Faith exist?
1: We exist really because at the end of the day, Jesus wants to transform every part of your life. So we're saying if that's the case, then there's room for a ministry like this to try and help people when they're out in the workspace.
0: I can imagine that for most of us, we spend more time in the workforce than we do in most other places, don't we?
1: You spend more waking hours with people you're colleagues with than you do with your husband, wife, or children, or whatever it is.
0: So, Susan, your role with Engage Work Faith is to support women in the workforce. Why is this so important to you?
2: Quite a lot of women are part-time workers. So they also have a volunteer role, if you like to put it like that, in the household, perhaps with their ageing parents and, of course, with their young children. And they're torn between trying to keep their workplace open. Economically, they need to go back to work. And also, they want to keep their options open for promotion.
1: And you're playing catch-up ball every week on what everybody found out over 5 days. You've got to find out over three or
2: something. That's right, that's right.
0: And you come back on a Monday morning and things have been discussed without you and then all of a sudden you have to catch up. In between then and then, I've had to deal with excursions, swimming forms, all these sorts of things. And then I have to take the mum hat off and put the exec hat on. And
2: yes. I remember one woman saying to me, "I'm so stressed. I have to put 5 different food groups in my child's lunchbox and it gets checked. So you can't just put the packet of this and a packet of that." It was more the organic original stuff, but it just created this extra stress for her. So looking at ways of honouring your family, but also where do you get your identity? It's not in the perfect house. It's not in the perfect this. It's actually understanding that Christ values you. So how will that outwork itself in your home and in the workplace?
3: Jump in the shower and the blood starts pumping. Out on the streets, the traffic starts jumping with folks like me on the job from 9 to 5.
0: You're listening to Messages of Hope, and we're talking about the challenges of balancing work with the rest of life. Craig, you run the organisation Engage Work Faith. What have you noticed about challenges that working people face?
1: I was a pastor in a city church, and I had a congregation of, at that stage, when I got to Adelaide, yuppies is what you call them. Basically, double income, no kids. I had that sort of congregation. And they forced me to think about work. What I was seeing was how difficult it was and how much work they had to put into applying their faith into that setting. And sometimes, because it was so hard, you also had people switch off and just live a siloed life at work. So they just go in and do what they had to do in their work and then get out and keep their head down.
0: So do you have any examples of someone who's been able to connect their work and their faith well?
1: There's a guy who's a top chef in one of the hotels here in South Australia. He's a brilliant chef. But when I asked him, how does he go at being the head chef in his kitchen? He said, "You do realise that most kitchens, they're horrible environments. Everyone gets critiqued." And he said they're shift workers, so they don't often have very good relationships. So he said, "In my kitchen, what I wanted to do was I wanted to bring them together. I wanted to praise them when they did things well. I wanted to clap them when we got it right as a team. And I wanted to show them what Christ was like." Every morning he would get them together from the night before and say, "Last night we were under a lot of pressure, but Jeremy here, he did an amazing job with those desserts, getting them out." And he would name the things. And he actually lifted that whole atmosphere. And I think, what a great thing for a Christian to do.
0: To actually think that just that attitude itself actually transforms the environment that they're in.
1: Yeah.
0: That's amazing.
1: And if you're the person eating in the restaurant, I'd rather eat food from people who are happy than people who are stressed and arguing.
0: I can imagine even a high stress environment, everything's really quick. But I love the idea of just having that one person that champions either the faith or just that atmosphere of you are loved, you're accepted, I care about you. It makes for a good working environment. Mm. Do you think that people are open to talking and thinking about faith while at work? Might there be some opposition to hearing any sort of Christian message in the workplace?
2: I think people are anti the big rally and the big kind of thumping on the desk. And I think the world has become postmodern, or my truth is just as important as your truth. Mm. So I think understanding the culture and understanding that person's truth is just as important. And how do you actually speak into that? And that's really quite a challenge.
1: It's a humble posture to your relationships with people, because even that hostility you talk about, I think that's breaking away, and underneath that are generations who they're actually hungry and they're actually thinking, I don't know whether consumerism really works. I don't know whether really I've got to where I needed to be. I thought it would take me till 65, but I've got there at 35. So what is there now that I can do with my life? So there's a lot more spiritual hunger out there. I think people are asking questions less about how Christianity is not true. They're saying things more like, what's my purpose? What's my meaning here in this world? Where am I planning my time into for significance? Though they're more personal meaning sort of issues. That's the big shift, I think, in faith. And people are trying to say, who am I really?
0: And I guess that's the challenge these days when you do have so much choice out there. And like you were saying about, this is my truth, that's your truth. When we start adopting our truths, what we are faced with is so many options. It's not like an either or, it's which faith is it? Is it a faith, or is it just believing in nature? Is it believing in something else? Is it believing in science? But what I'm encountering more and more are just the people who are just feeling that sense of something's missing. When they're faced with a crisis, when they're faced with a challenge, they go, I can't do this on my own, so then what else is there? There's got to be something more that I can lean into that's going to help me through the big life questions.
1: It's almost like that transcendence, that they're looking for something beyond themselves in this world. When I was

0: So how do you bridge that gap between work and faith?
1: I think some of the things we're talking about, which is getting people to understand that to follow Jesus is a holistic thing. What does it mean for me to be a Christian in this setting here? It might mean that I need to put some time in and get to know these people. It may mean that when nobody else empties the dishwasher, I empty the dishwasher and I don't make a big song and dance about it.
2: Yes, I think that's important. Your life and the way you live it needs to shine, as perhaps for some people quite different. So if it's the 5 o'clock drinks, you might go, but you might not stay till 12 o'clock at night. So you might go to socialise and then it's time to go home because you want to go home to your family. So you actually, you don't ignore that, but it's something that you make a conscious decision. I'll just meet with my mates and then I'll go home.
0: It's interesting that you mentioned about like the workplace drinks, and sometimes the best conversations come out of, even when you're in those environments and you're the one stable person that they can come and talk to. My husband had that experience where it was just one of his workmates came up to him randomly and said, "Oh, I just love how you're a Christian and I can talk to you about anything." And my husband said, "Oh, I didn't know that he knew I was a Christian." And you go, what was it about his nature that said, "I'm a Christian"? He was always there when his friend needed somebody or his colleague needed somebody to talk to. When there was a crisis, he remained calm. When there was a need, he was there to offer support and to unpack the dishwasher. He would be the servant in the organisation. And I guess if you're putting on the Christian values, people pick up on that and they go, there's something different about this person, but in a good way.
2: Yes, that's right.
0: How can we be mindful of people who just don't want to engage with Christians?
1: You've got to be patient. I think you've got to have a good dose of grace, gracious response to things, and you've got to be in there for the long haul. There's one situation I can think of, and change the names, but let's say Daniel and Michael. Daniel's a uni lecturer and he works alongside Michael, who's a uni lecturer, and they've been in the same department. He prays for him every week in a small group that he goes to. Whenever they get anywhere near something Christian, he says, "I'm an atheist and I've come to that conclusion after a lot of thinking." Just last year, Daniel came to me and he said, "We had a really hard meeting, department meeting, and everyone cleared out. And then it was just Michael and I there." And Michael said to me, "I think I've got a hole in my heart and I think you know how I can fix it." So he just said, "Let's read the Bible together." So they just started reading the Bible together. Come a year on, they've read through most of the New Testament with each other. The guy says, "I need to find a church." So then Daniel goes around and helps him look for a good church to be in. And the guy gets baptized in the sea at Easter with his family. It doesn't always end up like that. But the attitude of the Christian and the way Daniel operated is, I think, a model and instructive. Christianity doesn't walk into the room when I come into the room. God may have been walking with that person for years in a whole range of scenarios.
2: Yes, absolutely agree. I think we're all on a faith journey, and I think we need to be curious about other people, be curious about our own faith. So I think that humble approach is really important, and understanding that sometimes it's being with people that we don't normally associate with as well. So we need to get out of our own middle-class bubble as well sometimes.
0: So what has God got to say about work? Is there anything in the Bible that helps us to frame what healthy work should look like?
1: Because I'm a Christian, that does frame the way I think about work. So there's God in Genesis 2 with dirt under his fingernails, putting a garden together for us to develop, not just maintain, but to develop and do more with. So that's the sort of world he's given us. Then we see the first thing that goes wrong is, among other things, is work when we step away from him in Genesis 3. So work is messed up and it sucks after that. And then we see Jesus steps into the world and goes, "I'm here to do my Father's work." And what does he do? He goes to the cross and restores the possibility of a relationship with that creator that we're in the garden with. And then he says, "And I'll come back, and then all your work will add up to something." So I think that alone is something that if Christians understood in their head when they're working, they're radically different from the people around them. people are working for all sorts of reasons. They're paying their mortgage, they're worried about something, they're trying to get ahead in their career, they are annoyed that someone got a step up ahead of them. And then when things go wrong, the world's against me and all that stuff. The Christian could just witness in their difference of how they understand work because of their relationship with God. You say, you're having a bad day? Why do you think it happens this way?
0: And I think us Christians, we're not immune to the same challenges that other people face. Like, we all experience shame, guilt, frustration, brokenness, pain, suffering, death.
1: Things not working properly.
0: Yeah, just the simple, like, I've had a bad day. Christians get that too. But it's our response to that that we can then speak to go, we could fall to pieces or we could turn to God as a loving, gracious God, with his arms of forgiveness, his love and tenderness for us, our identity and worth within him. Our lives can be transformed just by thinking about this one other element of my life that could make such a difference and bring me hope.
1: I think Tim Keller says Christians can make some of the best workers in this world precisely because they are not overly attached to it at the end of the day.
0: Thanks, Craig. That's a really insightful comment and a great way to finish the program today. Thank you, Craig and Susan from Engage Work Faith for sharing with us today. 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I'm Joe Chamberlain. I hope you can join us again next week for another Message of Hope, sharing hope in the world today.
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It's Kate and Nicole, and Lord have your way. You're on Vision with Matt Prater. And a big shout out to everyone who's a part of the Freedom Music Festivals. They've just announced some new dates coming up on July 17 to 19 in Moora in Queensland, October 9 to 11 in Canberra in ACT, and November 13 to 15 in Umundi. Now, Freedom Music Festival is a great ministry. They normally have it on the Sunshine Coast of Queensland, but they're taking it on the road. And they get a whole bunch of different Christian artists together. And they're done.

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So if you want to find out more about those in Moora in Queensland, Canberra ACT and Yeomundi in Queensland, find out more about Freedom Music Festival on Facebook, search them up.

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0: It's John Redick and The Way. You're on Vision with Matt Prater all across Australia, and I'm a big fan of the band Kane. They are two sisters and a brother who are pastors' kids, and they've recently been featured on CCM magazine, Contemporary Christian Music magazine. They're the cover story, and they posted a little clip about part of the interview. Have a listen.
1: And so this really hit me of just like, what am I doing? I am giving so much, but like behind the scenes, like me and God, like success, it almost was my identity. So more than anything, I'm like, I hope these songs do well, but I want to find peace within myself and just really enjoy what we're getting to do and just have so much fun and like not take any of it for granted, obviously, but just to know that like success and like I'm not trying to be cheesy at all, but just to be like, when I sit there and talk to Jesus, that would be enough.
0: That is so good. That is one of the band members from Kane. And if you want to search up CCM Magazine on socials, you can see the cover story and the full interview. Very cool stuff. Well, here's one of my favorite songs from Kane. I'm So Blessed on

0: Few of us have any sympathy or liking for spiders. We don't exactly leap for joy when we walk into a spider's web. Then again, nor does a spider. Think of all the skill and the time that went into constructing the web. It's a masterpiece of symmetry and efficiency, as well as being the means to secure a square meal or two. So when a blundering, oversized, two-legged insect like us stumbles into it and wrecks it, hours of work disappears in a second. Some of us can identify with a spider. All the effort we put into a project, a job, an assignment, a relationship, and all of it can go down the drain so very quickly. Sometime in our life, we're going to come face to face with the disappearing of a dream and the vanishing of a hope. At such times, we do well to cling to the God who can help us start again and who gives meaning to each one of our fragile masterpieces. I'm David Ray.
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0: That's when God shows up.
1: It's Olivia Lane and God Shows Up. You're on Vision with Matt Prater. And in the US, there's a massive Christian station called K-Love. And they have an office in Nashville. I was able to visit them a few years ago. I got to meet Micah Tyler when I was there, who's a pretty cool Christian singer, and got to meet some of the announcers. And, you know, the story behind K-Love is amazing. They've released a video recently, a 13-minute video called K-Love, The Music, The Ministry, and The Miracles. And a bit like Vision Radio, they've grown massively around the US, but it's all because of faithful donors and people supporting and believing in them. Here's a little snippet of the clip featuring Matthew West talking about how he loves K-Love. Have a listen.
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6: Really thought it was possible for K-Love to go into New York City. The expense, I mean, it's the biggest market in the country. 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
7: Listeners are telling us, I cannot believe you're here. 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
16: 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I speak the love
17: of Jesus over you. Hearing it was like, what? You guys just played my song on the radio. I will ask
18: my God. Wow.
17: I cannot believe this because it's something you dream about your whole life. Like, you, if you're a musician, you obviously... like, that's one of the dreams, is to hear your song on the radio. And it was amazing. I was in awe, and I was like, wow, God.

We'll just pause it there. That is a little snippet of the K-Love story in the US. It's on the K-Love YouTube channel if you want to watch it. It's a powerful little 14-minute video, but it's about the growth of Christian radio in the US. And, of course, Australia has its own growth story, Vision Radio. You're listening to it right now, and you might have heard some of the artists on there, Toby Mac, CC Winans, Matthew West. We play them as well. We are like the Aussie version of K-Love. And you know what? 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

0: perfectly.
1: It's Micah Tyler and Perfectly. You're in Vision with Matt Prater. And, you know, I was driving past a cemetery this morning and I saw a man walking around. I shouted, "Morning." He replied, "No, I'm just walking the dog." I saw some other guys walking around for ages. I said, "What are you doing?" They said, "We've lost the plot." The truth is, the good thing about funeral directors is they'll be the last ones to let you down. I actually saw a great billboard for some funeral directors the other day. It was a Burstow Funerals at Toowoomba, and it said, "Please drive safely. We don't want to see you for a very long time." Now, there's a lot of stiff competition in that field. That's true, you know. Anyway, moving on. Great music on the way from Steve Grace coming up soon on Vision.
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5: In the Bible, in John 15, verse 5, Jesus says, "I am the vine and you are the branches. Those who remain in me and I in them will produce much fruit. For apart from me, you can do nothing." That was John 15, verse 5.
6: Vision.
7: Although we encourage young people to listen to today's program with their mum and dad, we still issue a little ears warning.
6: Yeah. Okay, so you maybe don't disagree with what mum or dad said. Well, what do you think? And why? And what do you believe? And who do you want to be? And how can you be someone you're proud of? Because that's the biggest gift you can give to yourself.
7: Many have experienced the awkwardness of not knowing what or how to talk about faith and sex to young people. The most common thing is, you just have to wait. But what happens when waiting isn't enough of a discipleship plan? In a world where the internet is more than happy to disciple our kids in sexuality, many churches, Christian schools, and mums and dads feel ill-equipped, anxious, or stuck behind a wall of silence. Our guests today are changing that. Lauren and Georgia are the co-founders and CEOs of Big Kids Table, a ministry born out of a shared passion to move beyond purity culture and into true sexual discipleship. We're going to talk about how and why talking about God and sex does not have to be awkward, uncomfortable, difficult, or embarrassing, and why it is so important that young people learn about faith, identity, and relationships. That's Lauren and Georgia, our guests today, and I'm Brett Ryan for Focus on the Family Australia. Well, welcome to the program.
6: Thank you so much.
8: Thank you.
7: Well, I'm sure we're going to have lots to discuss, but let's find out a little bit about who Lauren and Georgia is. So let's start with you, Lauren.
8: Awesome. So my name is Lauren and my background is in teaching and particularly Christian education. So my first job was actually being a wellbeing coordinator at a Christian school here in Melbourne. And that really was what set my heart on fire for conversations with young people about sex and relationships. I just always found myself in them and really saw the hunger of our young people for those conversations as well. And I really saw the need. I grew up in a non-Christian family, and so there was lots of conversation, lots of narratives being sent my way. And when I jumped into faith as a teenager and learned who Jesus was, discovered that he had a really special narrative. And so for me, it's been a journey of learning that and realizing that where there's been silence, there needs to be conversation.
7: That's great. What about you, Georgia?
9: So I am the other side of the coin to Lauren. So my background is that I worked in ministry land, church land. So I was a youth pastor and I've been a chaplain at various schools across metropolitan and regional Victoria as well. Moved around a lot. So I've worked both in government and Christian education settings. And likewise, I was working with young people and they were asking me these huge questions, sometimes even their parents were, around how to navigate these massive topics. And I was, you know, 23, 24 and still figuring that stuff out for myself. And I remember being a really young youth pastor with, you know, I had a youth ministry the size of Jesus, like 14 young people, and just thinking like, this is such an important conversation. I don't want to stuff it up. I don't even know what I think yet. And mm-hmm. I have a budget of $0. So how am I going to do this? And just being so passionate and similar to Lauren, always finding myself in those conversations with young people. Like before I was a youth pastor, I was a youth leader for years, like straight out of school. So pretty much the last decade working in this space and realizing that across the eras, young people have been asking the same questions. It's just, as Lauren said, silence isn't the answer anymore. And yeah. we often say it's not if, but who is having this conversation with your yeah. young person and when it happens. Right. And yeah, because if it's not you, it's someone else or something else, like AKA yeah. the internet. Mm. And we found that, you know, legislation means well, but it's so slow. So how can we be on the front foot and also just like keep Jesus is the center of this conversation as well? So that's yeah. a little bit about me.
7: Fantastic. I'm sure there's a lot more to the story. And oh, you've already given a little bit about that. But so how did you get connected if you came from different backgrounds? And so how did Big Kids Table start?
8: And that's a really fun story to tell, Brett. So we knew of each other. We both attended pretty big Anglican churches in Melbourne growing up. And so we knew of each other through being youth leaders and doing youth ministry alongside each other. But it wasn't until 2020 when lockdown hit and I was forced into online learning, which was not ideal for anyone. But that kind of unsettled restlessness of, gosh, there's more that the body of Christ needs in this space. If this is what I'm navigating with students at this Christian school, gosh, there's a need. And mm-hmm. so I started to build an idea with all that spare time. And this became the phase after my kombucha phase, mm-hmm. But it lasted a little longer. So essentially I had the initial idea and then reached out to Georgia for branding advice because she's a graphic designer, a really good one as well. And she also used to work for another ministry called Mustard Leadership. And so mm-hmm. I came to her asking for brand advice and going, hey, can you help me with this? That was supposed to be a 1-hour Zoom call. It turned into 4 hours and it turned into us sharing our testimonies of what the Lord had done in each of our lives in this space, mm-hmm. because you don't start a Christian sex ed ministry without having your own story in yeah. this space. But it was also, I remember distinctly sharing the idea to Georgia and her saying to me, Lauren, you've articulated my dream. Can I join you? Can I come along? Georgia, did you want to share from your perspective?
9: Yeah. So meanwhile, I had just finished I was moving on from my role as a youth pastor through COVID. It was certainly a molding experience, to put it lightly. And my husband had just got into a teaching initiative where they place you in low socioeconomic or regional parts of the country while you study a Master of Education and work at the same time. So we were moving 5 hours away to a tiny town called Portland in West Victoria. It's the last town before you hit South Australia. And I grew up in the inner eastern suburbs of Melbourne. So it was a very big move. We were also only been married for a year. So it was big. And I'm like a very forward planner. And it was one of the first times in my life I had no idea what was next. But I remember saying to Matt, my husband, don't know what it is, but I think I'm going to lead something and I want it to be about relationships and sex and I want it to be in that space. Like that stuff just lights me up, but I'm a raging extrovert. And I remember thinking like, I just don't want to do it on my own. Like that's terrifying. And I just had this, like, you know, when God unsettles you, you know, you don't know where you're going, but you can't stay. It's like one of those yeah. feelings. And so it was so, so of God. Like I was like surrounded by moving boxes and I jumped on this phone call to talk about a logo. And then literally as Lauren started speaking, I was like, that's it. Like my spirit just yeah. leapt. And I was like, that's it. Like that's what God's been unsettling me for. Lauren, take me with you. Like I think I said, I don't want to be presumptuous, but can I please be involved? And then I want to say maybe like 4 months later, Big Kids Table was born. Yeah, and that summer we just spent lots of time before I officially moved dreaming and
7: fantastic.
9: Talking about what this could be. Yeah,
7: I could imagine just talking to you, that 1 hour conversation going to 4 hours wouldn't have been any problem for you both.
9: No.
8: Yeah, no. So. No. And I will just add, like, sometimes people say, why the name Big Kids Table? And yes, it's because we are talking about big kids topics, but we, well, me, I was the person who wouldn't drop the bone about this
6: idea. I was like, this girl on the table, oh my goodness, Lauren, move on. We were like brainstorming names, just kept coming back. I was like, oh my goodness. But it was for a reason.
8: Yeah, but there's so much goodness, and also in scripture, about the power of being around a meal in community, and that we do it side by side, that we walk through the trickiness of life and the highs and the lows and in the in-between, side by side, shoulder to shoulder. And we love talking about how around the table, no one's higher or lower than anyone else.
7: Yeah.
8: And we take that time to really explore these topics together. And all of our workshops are done around tables with food. Mm. And so we love the idea that we are each welcome at Jesus' table, and also people are welcome at our table too.
7: That's so good.
6: And that invitation to taste and see, like, what if what the Bible says is true? What would that mean?
7: Yeah. And that's what you're all about. And we're going to love to continue to have this conversation right after this break. We're chatting with Lauren and Georgia from the Big Kids Table, and you're listening to Focus on the Family, Australia.
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0: There's a song I first heard beside a campfire, on the Cape or out beyond the Western Downs, sung by one old wiry ringer, some say not much of a singer, but his words rang true for us few gathered round. He said, let me sing.

Let me sing of the day we stand in glory. The author tells his story and we'll see how he brought all things together, saw us caught up in a tether. Well, we thought that he would never set us free, but he did.

0: It's Brendan Walmsley, Steve Grace and Colin Buchanan. He's got the whole world in his hands. You're on Vision with Matt Prater. And if you'd like to request your favourite song, maybe you've got an Aussie artist that you love or a worship song that you like, maybe something for the youth that you like. 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Just search it up at vision.org.au and let us know what you'd like to hear. We've got some great music from Josiah Quinn coming up soon on Vision.
1: Welcome back to Focus on the Family Australia. We're speaking to co-founders and CEOs, Lauren and Georgia, of Big Kids Table, a ministry that is dedicated to equipping parents, churches and schools in how to talk about sexuality and faith to young people. We're talking about how it all was birthed, and obviously you both had a passion and a heart and hunger for speaking about this topic with young people and how Big Kids Table was started. But why the need? You know, the church traditionally hasn't done this well, and Christendom hasn't done this well, and, you know, don't get pregnant, and never explain the why, and never explaining the purity and the goodness. So take us to that point.
2: So in Australia, as it stands, the average age of porn exposure is between 8 and 9 years old, and it was 12 before COVID. So that age is dropping.
1: Yeah.
2: The rate on, they call it child-on-child sexual abuse by minors, on minors, is skyrocketing. And interestingly, there is a proof of correlation between adult sexual dysfunction disorders and people who grew up in a religious context. Yeah. And so what the research is telling us is that young people are not being given the tools that they need to not only be safe, but to also be healthy. We often talk about creating resilient disciples with a healthy sexuality. And when we use the term sexuality, I mean that the broader general term of that part of your expression of oneself. Sexuality is, in essence, how you relate to other people.
1: Yeah.
2: And what we can see in trends and culture is that it is not working in how we handle this. And Lauren and I are really passionate about the church. We should be nailing this stuff. We should be at the forefront of how we have these conversations with young people and their families and adults. But instead, it feels like so many churches and Christian leaders are just under-resourced or just overwhelmed because the landscape just changes so fast.
1: Yeah.
2: And especially with the introduction of social media and all that kind of stuff. So that's a little bit about the why, but Lauren, would you like to continue on that?
3: Absolutely. And what's particularly interesting is, so we work from grade one all the way up to year 12 and then with the adults in communities. But when we work with secondary students, we'll often ask, hey, put your hands up if you've heard Christians believe sex belongs in marriage. All of their hands are up. And then we'll ask, okay, keep your hand up if

0: Well, that I grew up in a non-Christian family. I came to faith at 14 and attended a really wonderful church. However, there were bucket tons of shame and a lot of purity culture.
1: Yeah.
0: And so with
1: just when you say purity culture, because it gets a bit of a bad rap, and I understand, but explain purity culture.
0: Absolutely. Yeah. So purity culture came out of the US and trickled its way down to Australia. And so it really came out of the sexual revolution in the US in kind of like the 70s, 80s, 90s. And it was the body of Christ response to so much fear around the AIDS epidemic, around unplanned pregnancies, and all of that happening, that the church went, hold on, we can kind of sell virginity or sell chastity or purity, sexual purity. However, what that then did is said, hey, if you haven't been sexually pure or you've not saved sex for marriage, then you are no longer worthy of God's love.
1: Yeah.
0: And you are no longer welcome. And so it
2: was God's grace runs out.
0: Yeah. Which we know God's grace is for everyone. And there's nothing that can separate us from the Lord's love, neither height nor depth. And so yeah, it's an incomplete picture of who God is and his grace, but also taught women to be shamed for their bodies. Now, for me, I was told that I must cover up my whole body, that I was the reason for my male friend's sexual sin, and a whole, I can tell story upon story. Mm. But essentially, the church does so much good, and I believe that pastors in this space have been well-meaning. But once you draw a line in the sand, what happens to the people who cross the line? And when we give them rules, but not a foundation of, hey, this is why, and this is a framework for how you understand God and his heart for his people, it starts to put people into shame and silence. And then suddenly we're following a rule because we've been told to, not because we really believe it in our hearts.
1: And I think that's the important thing is that we've the book, the Bible, and God by association is a party pooper. You're spoiling my fun. It's all about thou shalt not. But we really haven't sold the why and how beautiful sexuality is. Mm. And in the confines of a covenantal relationship in marriage, sex is beautiful. And then we have to be able to sell this. And people say, well, if you talk about it, they're going to want to do it more. Well, the evidence is actually, the research is actually, for what I've read, is actually saying the opposite. They're saying, I want that.
2: Oh, totally.
1: We role model that. And so when we talk about this, we really need to not just give the thou shalt nots. It's actually to disciple our kids. Yeah. Is that right, Georgia?
2: Yeah, no, I couldn't agree with you more. And I remember I was exposed to a really toxic version of sex and pornography really young. And I remember by the time I got to adulthood and God started his work in me and the redemption, and I really started learning about, well, what is his design and why does it exist? I was like, why did no one tell me this? Like, why wasn't I, like, what the flip? Like, this is amazing. Like, what do you mean it's so supposed to be safe and consensual? And what do you mean God made sex feel good on purpose? Like, what do you, you know, like, it was just this whole world that opened up to me that was so healing, but just feeling so robbed that I was given so either an incredibly religious idea of sex that, you know, your sexuality is your salvation. So if you have sex outside of marriage, you can't go to heaven, like these really harmful narratives. But then also this like really toxic kind of like out of control expression of sex in our culture through pornography and all that kind of stuff. And so we often are driven by the idea of a young person sitting back in a workshop and going, I didn't know it could be like that. Why didn't no one tell me? Because we're working with a generation now who, what they say, is completely unchurched. So what that means is they've not heard it all before. And so when you come and you actually talk about Jesus and what he did and what that means, it's falling on ripe soil. And so that's the part that gets me excited, because if you figure out who you are and your identity in Christ, how you let people treat you and how you understand sex is almost like the next part of that. And so it's what we're so passionate about, that a young person would go, oh my goodness, I didn't realize.
1: Yeah,
2: Lauren?
0: Absolutely. Yeah, it was actually 2 weeks ago that I was working with a group of year nines at a school, and I was explaining the passage in the Bible where it talks about in the New Testament, basically a married couple should have lots of sex. They should stop to pray, but then they should keep having sex so the devil doesn't get between them.
2: Mm. 1 Corinthians 7, by the way, if people want to look it up.
0: And I had a group of 15-year-old girls turn to me and go, what? And they had grown up

0: only being taught that sex is for procreation and you never do it again. And I literally had teenage girls mind blown about me telling them that Songs of Songs exists, that sex is beautiful, it builds intimacy, it's powerful, and explaining how God has created hormones to chemically bond us to the person we have sex with. And they were like, what? God wants me to have sex with my spouse? But what if I finish having children? And it was actually a really exciting moment for me to go, no, this is God's goodness.
1: Yeah.
0: And like he delights in this. And this is also a picture of how he loves his bride. And they were looking at me like this was complete news. And it was. And they kept on asking question after question after question about this God and how he designed us to be relational.
1: And speaking of that, is that we have to be, especially mums and dads who are listening to this, is that we have to become more comfortable talking about the uncomfortable. And I was looking at your website and you actually says, you use a phrase, sitting in the uncomfortable middle. What does that mean?
2: You can think about like childhood and adolescent development in kind of like three stages. We speak about this with our adults. And also this isn't my original concept, but I just love it a lot. The first one is what they call the borrowed self. And that's when your child's sitting at your table and they think what they think because you told them that that's what they should think. And so, you know, we go for Melbourne Football Club. So they go for Melbourne Football Club. God is real. So God is real. Then what starts to happen, it's kind of like a game of follow the leader. And then what starts to happen at the onset of puberty is they transition into what you call the unraveling self. And that's when they go from because mum or dad said it, it's true, to just because mum or dad said it, that's not enough anymore. That's not good enough. And they rebel. And this is a really healthy part of adolescence because it's your psyche pursuing independence, which is ultimately what you need in adulthood. And that is a really scary point in time for people that take care of young people because it can often feel like your beautiful, compliant kid woke up and chose violence. For me, I often say that I grew up in a South African household who loved barbecues and meat, and then I became a vegetarian at 17. And I was like appalled that they would have ever fed me meat. And I remember being so valiantly angry about it. And that looks like lots of different ways. But we talk about allowing young people to have this unraveling process on a wrestling mat with clear boundaries that are your non-negotiables, but they need that space to wrestle through ideas, try them on, to figure out what they believe. One of our mantras is just because they ask it doesn't mean they think it. We need permission to be able to ask these questions and talk through them, because then the ultimate goal is that a young person arrives at what we call the woven self. And that's when they have integrity and they know what they believe and why and what that means. And that's a real key to resilient faith because I grew up in a relatively sheltered environment and then I went to art school and I was thrust into this world that was like nothing like I'd ever been exposed to.
1: Yeah.
2: And that's often where young people get the wobbles because they're like, whoa, hang on, what do you mean you don't think like me? And they get challenged and they get exposed to things that are really like hard or even really interesting. And then they have to try and navigate why they've been told no their whole lives. And so a huge part of our pedagogy or our approach is teaching young people those critical thinking skills.
1: Yeah.
2: Okay, so you maybe don't disagree with what mum or dad said. Well, what do you think and why? Mm. And what do you believe and who do you want to be? And how can you be someone you're proud of? Because that's the biggest gift you can give to yourself.
1: Yeah, and that ownership and that buy-in is so important for not just following the leader, as you said, but actually to own it for themselves.
2: Absolutely.
1: Lauren, you got some additional information?
0: Yeah, we actually... I have a great memory of one of these conversations because it's so key to all of our secondary workshops is what do you believe in why? And essentially this year seven male student rattled off, you know, the perfect, this is how God made the world and this is how he made marriage and sex and everything.
2: The good little Christian answer.
0: That's right. And then one of our workshop presenters said, is that what you believe? And the boy stopped and he said, I think it's what I think, but I don't know if I believe it. And that was really powerful because then we got to ask lots of open-ended questions and help facilitate him thinking through, well, hold on, if this is what my family thinks, if this is what my school says, if this is what my friends say, the social media says, hang on, what do I believe?
1: Yeah.
0: And that's the uncomfortable middle because it's really uncomfortable when we're working through that space.
1: Yeah.
0: But it's so important too.
1: This is
2: because there's risk.
1: This is so good and so helpful. And we have only just scratched the surface. And I know I say that often in a lot of our interviews. Would you be happy to come back and we'll continue this conversation for a part two?
0: Absolutely. Yes.
1: All right, excellent. Well, thanks, Lauren and Georgia, for being our guests today. And if you'd like to find out more about their ministry or to have them come to your school or church, visit their website at bkt.org.au. That's bkt.org.au. Whether you're a parent navigating these conversations for the first time or a leader looking to break a long-held silence, remember, it isn't just about information, it's about integration. It's the belief that our faith and our bodies aren't meant to live in separate rooms. We need to move away from a culture of fear and toward a discipleship of wholeness. Because at the end of the day, the gospel doesn't just tell us to wait, it tells us that we are known, we are loved, and we are being made new. Focus on the Family Australia has numerous resources, including a free e-booklet called Talking to Your Kids About Sex. 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And thank you for joining us. I'd like to invite you to tune in for part two of this conversation. I'm Brett Ryan for Focus on the Family Australia.
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Josiah Queen and Judas, you're in Vision with Matt Prater. And I saw a great movie the other day with my beautiful wife. It's called Solo Mio. And it's featuring a couple of well-known actors that you may recognize. Jesus is in the movie. Well, the guy that plays Jesus in The Chosen is in it, Jonathan Rumi. Also, Kevin James is a famous actor. And it's basically where he gets stood up at the altar and has a honeymoon booked in Rome and ends up going by himself. And, you know, it's a love story. It's very funny, very, very clean. Released by Angel Studios, not a preachy Christian movie, but just a good clean movie and certainly a great rom-com. 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

It's Brendan Heath and Ryan Ellis with Highly Favoured. You're on Vision with Matt Prater. And I'm a big fan of 90s Christian music. That was my heyday back in the day. I started in Christian radio when I was 15 years old in 1990. And here's some of the songs I used to listen to in the 90s. See if you recognise any of these.

Isn't that some cool golden oldies there? Some great songs from the 90s. And I thought I'd play one of them right now for you. This is from Rich Mullins, Sometimes by Step on Vision.

0: Sanctus Real with You Are I Am. You're on Vision with Matt Prater. And in just a moment on History Makers, our guest is Matt Gray. He used to be in a band called Battered Fish. And he's also got a mastering recording studio as an audio engineer. And he fell away from the Lord for many years and then married an atheist. And then she had an encounter with God. And he thought, oh, I better come back to the Lord as well. Because she got set free from her depression and anxiety. And he's like, wow, maybe I need to try this God stuff again. And came back to the Lord, and he is full on for Jesus. He's just launched an event called Revelair with a whole bunch of Christian bands. He's going to have some regular events in Brisbane for that in the future. He's actually the drummer at my church. He's a great guy, and he's a good friend of mine. And he's got a powerful testimony, a prodigal son story. Matt Gray, our guest on History Makers, in just a moment on Vision. This is a new day.
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4: In Galatians chapter 3, verse 29, Paul says, "Now that you belong to Christ, you are true children of Abraham. You are his heirs. And now all the promises God gave to him belong to you." That was Galatians chapter 3, verse 29.
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5: Coming off of drugs, you're going to have emotional problems, but I kept chasing after God.
6: And he's using this vehicle to bring people out of the dark into the light.
7: And I went forward and I knelt at the front, and it was a radical conversion experience.
6: And that's where the big change happened, and that's where we decided we're going to use our music for God, we're going to change our songs.
8: When I was about 25 years old, I was busted and into jail, and it was there that I came to the Lord.
1: History Makers with Matt Prater.
0: Hi, and welcome to History Makers. I'm Matt Prater. Today we're chatting with Matt Gray, who is a former bandmate and drummer from the band Battered Fish and also the band Leo Nine. We're going to hear a bit about them. He's also got a studio, does a lot of recording with a lot of different artists, and he's also putting on some great Christian events around Australia. We're going to hear a bit of his testimony today. Welcome along to History Makers. How are you, Matt?
9: Good.
0: Thanks so much for joining us, mate. Tell us a bit of your background. Where were you born and raised?
9: So, yeah, I was born in Melbourne, actually in pretty much like Fern Tree Gully, if you know where that is.
0: Yep.
9: And so lived in Melbourne probably like for the first 3 years of my life. So I didn't really sort of have too much memory of that.
0: Yeah.
9: But then my family decided, hey, we feel like God's calling us to go somewhere else.
0: Mm-hmm.
9: So as a family, we went in a HQ station wagon V8 with a caravan. Travelled around Australia.
0: Really?
9: Yep. Went all the way around, you know, Western Australia.
0: Wow.
9: Came all the way back up the top of Queensland,
0: mm-hmm.
9: coming down towards Rockhampton there. And we stopped at Rockhampton, and my mum and dad felt like that was a place that God wanted them to stay.
0: Okay, wow.
9: So, I grew up in Rocky.
0: Good old Rocky, okay.
9: Yep.
0: And did you have like a religious upbringing? Like sounds like it was a pretty strong Christian.
9: Definitely, yeah. Very, very strong mm-hmm. Christian upbringing. I think my mum and dad initially started at Church of England,
0: mm-hmm.
9: and then I guess when we got to Rockhampton, I'm not sure what changed there, but we ended up at a Assemblies of God church with mm-hmm. Claude Fingleton there.
0: Oh, I know Claude. Yep. Yeah, there you go.
9: Yep.
0: And, Cathedral of Praise, was it?
9: Cathedral of Praise. Well, actually, it was before that.
0: Oh, before that, okay.
9: Yeah, so it was, I forget which road it was, but it was the early beginnings of Cathedral, yeah.
0: Wow, fantastic. I bet you the church slogan was, you know, Assemblies of God, Rockhampton, we're built on the rock. Was that it? Anyway, probably not. So did you have a strong faith all through your teenage years, or did you fall away? What was your kind of early testimony like?
9: Yeah. Like I said, with growing up in very strong faith-based, you know, family, my mum and dad would make sure we were at church, you know, twice on Sundays and then midweek meetings and mm-hmm. later on, I got put into Royal Rangers, if you remember that.
0: Yeah.
9: So
0: like scouts, but Christian.
9: Yeah, that's right. Yeah, 100%.
0: Yeah,
9: I guess probably my earliest recollection of feeling the presence of God was one night actually at the Royal Rangers.
0: Yep.
9: They had a huge bonfire. It was massive.
0: Yeah.
9: You couldn't get too close to it because it was so hot. And I remember, the leaders were getting their acoustic guitar out and playing, some songs, worship songs around the campfire, basically.
0: Kumbaya.
9: Yeah, Kumbaya. That's it. And then I just felt like, the presence of the Lord just hit.
0: Wow.
9: Every single kid was crying. Like,
0: powerful.
9: Yeah, really powerful moment. Mm, mm. That's probably like my earliest recollection, I guess, probably early, like 12, 13 years old sort of thing. Yeah.
0: So good. And then tell us a bit about what you did after school. Like, did you go to uni? Yep. Did you work? What did you do?
9: Yeah, like I guess I was a bit of a fish out of water with that because I always was interested in music. Mm-hmm. At a very young age, even when I was like 3, 4, 5, my grandmother actually bought me a little drum kit. I used to set up my parents' Tupperware and get the wooden spoons out and play along to the music. And so I guess my mum saw some interest in there in playing drums from a very early age.
0: Cool.
9: Later on, that kind of kicked off by the pastor's son, actually, which was, I don't know if you remember Kerry Townsend from Christian Outreach Centre in Rockhampton, but his son, Craig, was playing drums, getting lessons from the age of about 15.
0: Wow.
9: And when I saw him up on the stage, it gave me inspiration. I was like, oh, I didn't think, guys this young could be on stage, playing an instrument. I might give that a crack myself. I've always been interested in drums.
0: Yeah.
9: And so, my mum basically said to me one day, she's like, look, I'm not going to stop you playing drums. It's going to be loud in the house, obviously, so it's not going to be, pleasant for us. But I tell you what, if you can find yourself a drum kit, if you can get it with your own methods or whatever, however you get it, if you get it, I'll pay for some drum lessons. So,
0: cool.
9: Incidentally, there was a guy at school that I went to, he wasn't a Christian or anything, but I was talking to him one day about, I'm trying to find a drum kit. And he's like, oh, my dad owns a pub. He's got an old drum kit, out the back there. I don't know what sort of condition it is or anything. And I'm like, I've got a surfboard. I knew he was a surfer. Mm-hmm. And so we did a trade. So I swapped him a surfboard and a telescope for my first drum kit, which is when I got it, it was only like half a drum kit.
0: Yep.
9: And then Craig Townsend, my friend, he had some other bits and pieces, so I sort of cobbled together a drum kit from there.
0: Yeah, okay.
9: My mum kept her end of the bargain, got me some drum lessons, and the rest, they say, is history.
0: Wow, there you go. So cool. Yeah. And you ended up being in this band called Battered Fish, which we talked about.
9: Yeah.
0: And I remember seeing you at Coffs Harbour performing there, seeing you at events like Groundswell, Manifesto, Easterfest. You then changed your name to Leo Nine, the band changed its name. Tell us about what it was like. It was kind of like the golden era of Christian music bands in Brisbane, basically.
9: Yeah, 100%.
0: All those other bands. Tell us what it was like, all those bands.
9: Yeah, so at some point, from Rockhampton, we moved to Brisbane. Mm. So that was like a big sort of boost for me in terms of the music side of things, because in Rockhampton, there wasn't really much going on apart from playing on the worship team at church. So when we got to Brisbane, I was like starting to look around and trying to get into bands and stuff. And at the time, we were going to, I was going to a church out at Hillcrest where my parents live. Mm-hmm. And there was nothing really sort of much happening there apart from playing on the church band again. But a bit later on, we started to go to Glad Tidings in Fortitude Valley. Mm-hmm. And
0: which is now known as Hope Centre with Wayne Alcorn, but back then it was Glad Tidings Tabernacle.
9: Yeah, that's it. And that was like the birth, I guess, of a lot of Christian artists. Like in that church, it just, I don't know why, but there just seemed to be a plethora of musicians that were attracted to going there. And from that, there was lots of bands like Tunjip, there was
0: Dumpster,
9: the Martyrs, Dumpster, and then our band as well, Battered Fish.
0: Yeah.
9: So it was a really great time there. And from that, Phil Usher, who is in Tunjip, he basically had the idea of starting up Manifesto, which is like having a cafe underneath the church open on a Saturday or a Friday night. I can't remember which one it was now. And we opened it up to the public. So it was sort of like a back alley in the valley. Kind of seems a bit dodgy, but it was actually good because it actually attracted, they'd hear the music, they'd come in. It was like a $5 cover charge or something like that.
0: Mm.
9: And that's kind of how a lot of the bands had an opportunity to play from that venue.
0: Mm.
9: And then I don't know if you remember Nerida Tuppas, but she used to come along to that. She kind of took over Manifesto for a while. And then she had the idea of doing Groundswell at Gateway Baptist.
0: Yeah.

0: Today we're chatting with Matt Gray. I have this memory of Groundswell because I took a busload of kids from Coffs Harbour to it, and I remember a whole bunch of the bands jumped into the lake at the end of the concert, and there was bands like Die Smiling.
1: Yep.
0: There was the Frugals from Northern New South Wales.
1: Sky.
0: Rhubarb, they were kind of like the biggest of them all because they got on the Triple J Hottest 100 with Exerciser, the Drinkle Brothers. Beanbag. Remember that
1: fantastic
0: song? Jesus Will Never Let You Go. So many good bands back in that time.
1: Yeah.
0: So that was really an incredible season. And sadly, there isn't much of that happening now. You know, you might have a Youth Alive event or you might have, you know, a Christian conference with some big artists, but there's not much of that happening around. So you've started something, you know, which you put on in Brisbane recently called Revelair. You had artists like Ethan Beer, The Nouveau, Jet Cameron, Sound Mind, TJ. You had a whole bunch of different artists there.
1: Mm-hmm.
0: Is this your dream now to kind of see a rebirthing of that music scene?
1: Yeah, absolutely. Like you said, there was a lot of opportunities to play back in those days. You know, we had Groundswell, we had Manifesto, we had... Yeah, there was other
0: East of Sunfest.
1: Yeah, Sunfest.
0: yeah,
1: I remember that.
0: Yeah.
1: And even in Sydney we had
0: Blackstump,
1: over in New Zealand we had Parachute Festival.
0: That's right, yeah.
1: So we attended all of those things and it was fantastic. But now there's really not anything going on like that anymore. And it was you and I when we talked about it, it was like, let's get this going again, see if we can make something happen.
0: Yeah.
1: And so Revelair Volume 1, which we just had,
0: it was great.
1: And that's the birth of this. And so Volume 1 being, this is the first one that we want to put more on, hopefully 3 to 4 times a year.
0: So cool.
1: Yep.
0: Well, what's this space? We'll be promoting these events when they come out. And if you want to be involved, contact us here through historymakersradio.com. I can pass on Matt's details. It's on the website and everything. If you've got a band or if you want to be a part of it, you know, we want to raise up an army of people to help reach, and it's really evangelism as well. We want to share the good news of the 100%. Gospel through these events. So that's awesome. Now, mate, we've only got a few minutes left, and I want to get back to your testimony.
1: Yeah.
0: Because you and I met at Northside Christian College when your kids were at school with my kids.
1: Yep.
0: And I remember you. I remember meeting you and our kids were in class together. But then you went through a valley period in life. You fell away from God. You were away from the Lord. You went through a divorce.
1: Yep.
0: Then you married a girl from the US who wasn't a Christian.
1: Yep, atheist.
0: Actually. An atheist. Yeah. And you were like Jonah. You're away from God.
1: Yep.
0: You're running away from God. And then one night she watches a video about the Illuminati.
1: Yep.
0: And she prays the sinner's prayer.
1: Mm-hmm.
0: Wakes you up the next morning and said, guess what, I'm a Christian now.
1: Yeah.
0: And you're like, oh, I've been running away from God. Oh. What happened next?
1: that's pretty much it in a nutshell. Yep.
0: Yeah.
1: Like I guess, you know, growing up as a Christian, you know, like and you take what your parents tell you as gospel, so to speak.
0: Yeah.
1: But sort of later on in life, you know, things come in the way of that and, you know, like when there's religion and there's relationship, right? And I kind of feel like back in those days, it was religion for me. You know, like I was doing all the right things, you know, going along to church, putting my hands up, you know, singing the songs, you know, listening to the sermons. But then, you know, when I got home and through the rest of the week, there was no commitment there to read the Bible or to pray. And,
0: amazing.
1: You know, it was just...
0: Isn't that interesting? Wow.
1: Yeah. So you can go through a period where it's just like... You know, it just feels like you're going through the motions. And it's not that I didn't have a belief in God, but it was just like I just didn't prioritize that relationship aspect of it. And also part of, you know, growing up in this Christian household, it was a very religious, you know, where my parents would use God almost as a means to control us.
0: Yeah, wow.
1: You know, like using scriptures, cherry-picking scriptures to basically keep us in line.
0: Yeah.
1: And to say, God's always watching. You know, if you do something wrong, bang, there's a lightning bolt from the finger of God, you know.
0: Yeah.
1: So I guess coming full circle, once my wife, my atheist wife, became a believer one
0: night.
1: I woke up, I was kind of shocked. I was like, what is going on? what did you watch? You know? And she's like, oh, a video called Exposing the Secrets of Freemasonry. And you know, she grew up in Los Angeles. She saw a lot of the industry, you know, Hollywood as well as the music industry.
0: Yeah, amazing.
1: And seen all the symbolism. And she said after she watched that video, it was like joining the dots for her. Like,
0: wow.
1: She knew there was something going on with it.
0: Amazing.
1: But this sort of opened her eyes. And then, you know, Altian Childs, who was giving that message, you know, talked about Jesus, you know, being the way, the truth, of life. And she gave her life to the Lord.
0: So cool.
1: And I was, you know, reeling from it. I didn't know what to think at first. So I went through a range of emotions, you know, like, you know, what on earth? What's going on? You know, what does this mean for our relationship? You know, all these things were going through my mind. You know, then
0: and she actually got set free from anxiety, didn't she?
1: Because she had depression.
0: Depression,
1: right?
0: That's right. Yeah,
1: because you know, when she moved from Los Angeles to Australia, you know, when we got married, she was missing her family a lot, they've got no capacity to come over here to Australia, so that was really affecting her because family is a really big part of, you know, Mexican and American culture, and so she was really missing that, and it came to a point where it was almost like, hey, love, if you can't come with me and live in America, you know, like,
0: wow,
1: we might have to do this long distance or, you know, it's not going to work out. So it was pretty sort of serious. And then after she gave her life to Christ, she said that depression, all those feelings of, you know, just went.
0: Hallelujah. The cloud left.
1: Yeah.
0: The cloud left. Hallelujah. I love it.
1: So that was the first. So I guess when coming back to, you know, how I was dealing with her becoming a believer, you know, she would say, you know, just watch the video, you know. So I watched the video. It was like 5 hours long. And I was like, wow, I'll just do it a bit at a time. Watched it, and then, you know, she's like, well, you know, what did you think? And I'm like, yeah, I've heard some of those things before. You know, back in the 80s, they're talking about rock music, you know, being the devil's music, and play it backwards, you got, you know, backmasking messages and all this stuff. Yeah. And it was like, ban all your CDs, all this stuff.
0: Yeah.
1: So I'd heard some of it before, and it really, honestly, it didn't really convince me in the way that it convinced her.
0: Yeah.
1: But, you know, one thing was, there was one segment where they were showing celebrity after celebrity doing these different symbolisms. And it was very hard to deny that. Wow. It was like, well, yeah, there's something serious going on there.
0: Yeah.
1: But for me, it was like, I want to see how real this is. Like, you know, I had my doubts, you know, how genuine it was. And so I thought, I'm just going to watch and see the changes I see in my wife.
0: Amazing.
1: And then, so the first one was the depression went.
0: Yep.
1: And then all of her favorite music, you know, like, she was just like, you know, get rid of it, basically. Throw it in the bin.
0: Amazing.
1: She had no more desire to listen to that or to watch. You know, she used to be into horror movies and that kind of thing.
0: Wow.
1: All of those desires went out the window.
0: Transformation.
1: Probably the first night after she gave her life to the Lord, you know, she actually saw like a dark spirit figure over our bed.
0: Wow.
1: And she told me the next morning, and she said, look, the only thing, I'm a newborn Christian. I didn't know what to pray. The only thing I could think of was to say the name of Jesus over and over and over.
0: Amazing.
1: And it left.
0: Come on.
1: And
0: now
1: then,
0: we're talking.
1: Yeah, that's it. And then she told me the next morning, and I'm like, why didn't you wake me up? And she's like, well, I just didn't want to, you know, bother you, and like, I didn't know what to say or do.
0: Yeah.
1: And
0: yeah.
1: But you know, the next thing she said was like, I think there's something in the house that they're coming in through that we need to get rid of. And that's when I mentioned some of her music. She said, put that in the bin. You know, a couple of nights later, the same thing happened again, but this time it was down the end of her side of the bed, and she saw the same sort of dark spirit figure, said Jesus over and over, it left. And then the next day she's like, I feel like there's something else. And in American and Mexican culture, you know, Halloween's really big.
0: Yeah.
1: And we'd been collecting these decorations, you know, since she'd been, you know, in Australia.
0: Yeah.
1: And she's like, you guys don't really celebrate it much, but every year I'm going to buy a little bit more. I never used to like it.
0: Yeah,
1: you know, I was never really comfortable with it, but I'm like, well, if it keeps her happy, you know. So we had a lot of decorations. Some of it she'd leave up all year.
0: Yeah, right.
1: And then I said, well, what about the Halloween decorations?
0: Yeah.
1: Maybe the spirit's coming in through that.
0: Amazing.
1: And she's like, why didn't I think of that? You know, can you get rid of that too?
0: Yeah.
1: And then me being, you know, hard of heart and also, you know, penny pincher, I was like, well, we spent a lot of money on that stuff. Maybe we should just put it up on Marketplace and sell it.
0: Yeah.
1: And we had a couple of gothy people come around and collect it, you know.
0: That's funny.
1: But the funny thing was, after that, yeah, there was no more visitations.
0: Wow.
1: And
0: wow.
1: It was a transformation. And I was seeing all these things. And the last time I stepped into church, you know, like I remember praying to the Lord, you know, Lord, if you're real, reveal yourself to me. And there was someone giving words of knowledge. And I thought, Lord, you know, if you really care about me, I'm going through this mess of a divorce and everything like that. If you're real, reveal yourself, give me a little word or something to encourage me. Mm. And there was nothing at the time. But after I'd seen all these changes, you know, this is years later, 6 to 7 years later, happily married, everything was going good apart from, you know, Carolina being a little bit depressed. Mm. But, you know, I remember just the Holy Spirit hitting me saying, remember when you asked the last time you were in church, you know, when you asked to reveal yourself to me, and at the time I don't think you were ready, you know.
0: Yeah.
1: But, you know, what better way to do it and to show you Amazing. Through your atheist wife.
0: Amazing. So good.
1: So that floored me. And from that point I was on the floor and I repented.

0: Today we're chatting with Matt Gray. I know the rest of the story because, you know, you guys went to another church for a while and got your lives on track. Then you came and joined New Hope. You're playing drums for us. Yep. You're helping with sound. You're putting on these Christian music events. Your wife is part of the worship team doing social media. Like, you guys are on fire for God. And it is just a great example of when you surrender to the Lord. And like you said, it's not religion. It's relationship. You're following Jesus with all your heart.
1: And I think I also had to, like, relearn, you know, like, a lot of the stuff that my parents had taught me growing up.
0: Yep.
1: And probably the biggest one that really hit me when I was, you know, studying this with Carolina was when we got to the scripture, you know, Ephesians 2, 8 to 9, where it says, "For it's by grace you have been saved through faith, and this is not from yourselves, it is the gift from God."
0: Yeah.
1: Not by works, so that no one can boast.
0: Amen.
1: And that is a message of grace that really
0: so good.
1: Sealed it for me, because I always thought it was performance based. You know, you have to obey all the rules, all the Ten Commandments. If you step out of line, God's going to hit you. You know, but it's all about His love and His grace and His mercy.
0: That's so good. Yeah. Well, Matt Gray, it's been so good to have you share a bit of your story today. I reckon you're a history maker. Thanks for joining us.
1: Thanks, mate.
0: 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I'm Matt Prater, and my challenge to you now is to go and make history.
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I won't lose hope in the night when the fire's growing dim. I'll just let go and I'll try.

It's Nona and Find My Way Home. You're on Vision with Matt Prater. And that song reminds me of the prodigal son story. You know, the story where the son wanted his inheritance and he went away from his father with his inheritance. He partied, got into trouble, ended up feeding pigs and thought, I'd be better off being a servant in my father's house. So he went back to his father's house. And when his father saw him, he ran to him. He said, my son that was lost is now found. He's blind and now he can see. Kill the fatted calf. Let's celebrate because my son is home. He took off his ring and put it on him. He took off his robe and put it on him. And he welcomed his son home, not as a servant, but as a son. And you see, the son thought, oh, maybe I can be a servant. But he had the wrong view of the father because the father remembered him as a son. And the truth is, all of us are created in the image of God. God loves every one of us, and he wants us to be his children. He wants us to be in his home. Jesus said, I'm going to heaven to prepare a place for you. God's preparing a place for us. All we have to do is accept the Father's love. How do we do that? Well, I believe we acknowledge that Jesus died on the cross. We acknowledge that he rose from the dead, and we acknowledge that he's now seated at the right hand of the Father in heaven, and he wants to forgive us of our sins. He wants a relationship with us. All we've got to do is accept the gift of salvation. Have you accepted the gift of salvation? Have you gotten your heart right with God? Are you like the prodigal son who's away from God? Do you need to come back to God right now? As a pastor, it's my greatest joy to pray with people to get their hearts right with God. If you're ready to give your heart to God and you want to pray, just pray this prayer after me right now. Yep, you can do it right now. Let's pray together. Say, dear God in heaven, thank you for sending Jesus to die on the cross for me. Please forgive me of my sins and make me born again. I turn from my sinful ways and I surrender my life to you. Please fill me with your Holy Spirit. In Jesus' name, amen. Well, God bless you. If you prayed that prayer and you meant it from your heart, I believe your sins are forgiven. I encourage you to pray every day, read the Bible every day, find a good church. And if you'd like a free Bible and some information about following Jesus, send us an email through the Vision website. 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

0: Many airports around Australia have them these days. I'm talking about those moving walkways designed to give us assistance as we travel the long hallways between lounges. I've noticed many people choose to simply stand on the walkway and rest their tired legs. I, on the other hand, prefer to really stride it out and get the sensation of walking like the Bionic Man. I love the sense of lightness, the extra spring in my step, but above all, I love the speed and ease with which one is able to move with the assistance of these marvellous inventions. Now, while it's not possible to move that way without the assistance of the electronic walkway, it certainly is possible to travel through life at the emotional and spiritual level with a feeling of ease, poise, and confidence. That's the feeling we get when we know we're right with God, when we know we're walking with Him. I don't know about you, but I don't have that feeling every day. Like most Christians, I have my ups and downs. But when we do have those times when it seems like we're powering forward on that moving walkway of life, there's nothing like it. I think that's what Paul was getting at in his letter to the Colossians when he said, "I toil and strive using the mighty strength which Christ supplies and which is at work in me." I'm Graham Agnew.
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1: Oh, I love that song from Andrew Rip. That's a rip snorter there. I'll do it again. You're on Vision with Matt Prater. Welcome to all the new listeners in Perth. 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Search us up and like and comment and share our posts. That's another great way to get the word of God out around Australia. Well, make sure you hang around for the weekend edition of 2020 with Neil Johnson. Actually, I think Robbo was filling in this week, so listen out for that coming up soon. And it's time for me to go. I'll be back next weekend. God bless. I'm Matt Prater. Catch you soon.

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1: 1 Peter 5 verse 7 says, "Cast all your anxiety on Him because He cares for you." 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
2: And it's Robbo with you this evening on 2020, the weekend edition. Filling in for Neil, he is back on deck tomorrow on 2020 at the usual time. But bringing you over the next couple of hours some of the highlights from the week. There's been some great conversations. Of course, if you missed any of them, you can always go back to the Vision app or wherever you listen to your podcast to listen to all the conversations. But we're going to bring you some of the best from the week over the next couple of hours, kicking off with a conversation I had yesterday with Lola, Friday, with Lola Papula. She is a part of a grassroots media and advocacy movement tackling pro-life issues, and they're doing an amazing job. It's called Bird Flip. And I started the conversation with Lola by playing one of the videos that they've recently released on their social media platforms, which is her interacting with a young man just out on the street. Have a listen to this and then we'll hear the conversation with Lola Papula.
3: Why do you feel as though it's okay for women to be able to have abortions?
4: Why do I feel? Because I think women are obviously sentient beings, they're humans and they have their own agency. And I think that's potentially distinct from someone who isn't yet born.
3: Okay. So do you accept that if a baby is given enough time to develop and grow, that they will become sentient beings and have their own autonomy?
4: Yes.
3: So should we be able to disrupt that process by aborting them?
4: I think you can take a sort of whole range of views on the matter. I haven't really thought that far ahead, admittedly.
3: Okay. Can I say to you that, you know, abortion is obviously killing a preborn baby. Do you accept that?
4: I wouldn't explicitly sort of accept that, no. I wouldn't take as sort of harsh or blunt a view on it, no.
3: Okay. So what would it be if it's not killing the baby?
4: What would it be if it's not killing the baby? Again, I don't really have sort of that sort of explicit view or clearly delineated view on it.
2: So there's Lola interrogating a young man and I guess forcing him to think a little bit about what we do and don't believe. And as mentioned, Lola is joining me right now to talk about this. Welcome, Lola. Great to have you on 2020.
5: Hi, Robert. Thank you so much for having me. I'm very excited to have this conversation.
2: Yeah, it's an important conversation, isn't it? And I guess what you guys are doing in that space, I mean, you're creating, you know, viral videos that, you know, obviously the individual you're speaking to there is being challenged to think about, you know, what do we believe, what do we think? Mm. But then obviously as people watch this, they then, you know, wrestle with the same sort of thoughts, because I guess you're trying to use a logical approach to really, you know, sort of, I guess, reveal some of the disparity with what people are saying. So tell us a bit about Bird Flip. I mean, you're involved with this organisation. It's, I guess, an advocacy group in some respects. Tell us you know, how it formed and who makes up Bird Flip.
5: Yeah, absolutely. So Bird Flip was founded by Dr. Joanna Howe, who I would say is the leading voice in the Australian pro-life movement at the moment. So she started Bird Flip in January of last year. So we've been going for about sort of 18 months now. And we're a group of about six young women from all different walks of life who are keen to step up into the public square and advocate for these babies and flip the script on the abortion narrative that abortion is pro-women and that abortion is healthcare, which we know is definitely not the case. And so, you know, we want to be as vocal on our pro-life anti-abortion position, as we see, you know, a lot of these pro-abortion people are. Because for quite some time, you know, pro-life people in Australia have kind of had to take a bit of a backseat in a sense and not be as vocal when speaking up for these children as a lot of the people that support abortion are. So I think it's now is the time to get young people really involved in this, because, you know, the attack is really on the family unit. It's an attack on women. It's an attack on children. It's an attack on men. So we really want to just be the voice that I think our generation needs right now. So we're going to the streets and we're posting content and just trying to mobilize and engage young people to get involved in this battle.
2: It's an important space to be in. And as you say, I mean, it's easy, I guess, to sort of feel like, oh, no, we really shouldn't speak up because you don't want to, you know, rock the boat, or you don't know how people are going to respond. And, you know, there's a lot of, you know, people that probably, you know, fall into that category. They're just like, oh, I, you know, this is what I believe, but I don't feel comfortable, you know, sort of saying that publicly. You guys have obviously made that decision to do it. And I mean, I know you mentioned Joanne Howe. I mean, she's just incredible. She's been on 2020 many times, sharing about some of the work that she does. Who else is on there? You mentioned there's about half a dozen. Like, what sort of backgrounds? Because I haven't even mentioned, but you're actually a trained lawyer, so you have an incredible occupation and career trajectory. But this is, you know, something that you're doing on the side there. Who else is involved with BirdFlip?
5: Yeah, so it's myself, and then we've got another young lady, Anna. She's amazing, amazing. She's got a bit of a youth ministry background. We've got Pieta, who's also quite young as well. Elspeth, she is a powerhouse. You've probably seen some of her videos on the page as well. Then we've got Hannah as well, who's a young mum, and Lucy, who's also a young mum as well. So we kind of all come from different walks of life. Some of the girls in the group have actually, you know, had unexpected pregnancies and have kept their children. And then we've also had some girls that are sort of not so camera facing so much now with BirdFlip, but have been involved in BirdFlip in the past, that have actually had abortions and spoken out about, you know, the trauma that's come from that. So we're all, you know, we've all come from different walks of life. And I think that's what makes BirdFlip, you know, quite unique in that sense, because we're probably not the typical people that people would assume to be sort of talking about this, but we all bring, you know, our individual skill sets and work really well together to try and get the message out there.
2: That's great. And obviously we've talked a bit about the digital content, like the, you know, videos and things that you're creating. Is there more to BirdFlip, or is that really the focus of what you guys are trying to do, is just to create this content that people can consume?
5: Yeah, so the content is a lot of what we do, because we know that people are on socials at the moment, and that's a really great way to reach people. But we also do host, you know, various events throughout the year. We've got a gala coming up in July next month in Sydney. So that'll be another event that BirdFlip will be, you know, helping facilitate, obviously, with Dr. Joe. We're also very much involved with the rallies that happen across the country. So we've got lots of rallies happening across the country. Every time we're introducing a bill, we're always having a rally. And there is some other sort of grassroots work that we're doing, trying to build, I guess, little pockets of pro-life groups across the country. Mm-hmm. And so we're assisting with, you know, trying to train up other young people to start that as well. But a lot of what we are doing is very much trying to be on social media, because we know that's where we can reach people at the moment.
2: Yeah, absolutely. And obviously there's different, you know, each state, I guess, has different, you know, politically where they're at as far as the abortion situation goes. So are you all based in different states, and how do you sort of cover that, the national aspect of what we're looking at?
5: Yeah. So we are based sort of all over the place. I'm in Queensland. Elsie is over in South Australia, then the other girls are in New South Wales. So we're kind of split all over the place, and it just so happens to be that New South Wales, South Australia and Queensland where we're doing a lot of our political lobbying at the moment, with trying to introduce bills and make significant changes across those states. But we're often, you know, coming together at different points throughout the year, whether that's at the rallies or at different events that we're hosting. We catch up frequently online and we're always, you know, messaging each other and things like that. But I think it does work well that we're kind of split across the country so we can, you know, mobilize in our own communities and get things happening on a political level, in each state.
2: Yeah, absolutely. Now, you mentioned the rallies a couple of times. I know that there is a rally coming up, I think, is it next week that you are involved with? Can you tell us briefly about that?
5: Yeah, absolutely. So there'll be a rally happening next Wednesday, the 17th of June at 5:30 p.m. outside of the South Australia Parliament steps. So this is hopefully what we're believing to be one of the first pro-life bills to pass in the upper house. So Sarah Game, MLC, has actually recently introduced this bill, and this bill is seeking to amend the South Australia Termination of Pregnancy Act that allows abortions up until 22 weeks and 24 weeks and 6 days, sorry. So in essence, this bill will prohibit abortions from 25 weeks onwards, except if it is to save the life of the mother. And quite frankly, from the evidence that we've seen, that would actually never be necessary. So this is a significant bill, and we're really, really believing and praying that this pass, because, you know, we're talking about babies that are in the third trimester. So these are healthy, viable babies that very much would be able to survive outside of the womb. So we're really just believing that people will show up to this rally and, you know, hopefully be a part of history when we can pass this bill and really start, you know, saving some lives. So that'll be happening, next Wednesday, 5:30 p.m. in South Australia.
2: And obviously, you know, people can find out more about that from your social media. So BirdFlip is your handle, basically, on all the different platforms. So if people...
5: BirdFlip.org on Instagram, and then on Facebook, BirdFlip.
2: That's BirdFlip, BirdFlip. So BirdFlip on all the socials, or BirdFlip.org if you're on Instagram and you want to find out more about the work that Lola and her team are doing. Quite an amazing conversation. That's only part of it. And you can hear the full conversation on the Vision app, or, of course, anywhere you listen to your podcast, just search for 2020 and you'll be able to listen to that conversation, which took place on Friday. More to come, though. Earlier in the week, Neil spoke with Lyle Shelton from the Family First Party, and we'll hear part of that conversation right after this.
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1: It's Robbo with you, filling in for Neil this evening on the weekend edition of 2020. But earlier this week, Neil did catch up with Lyle Shelton, one of the Christian leaders who is able to persevere under pressure. Lyle's career has involved years of advocacy, shaped by his deeply held Christian convictions. He's a former leader of the Australian Christian Lobby and played a high-profile role in the same-sex marriage plebiscite campaign all those years ago. But today, Lyle is the National Director of Family First Party. This weekend, he launched a new book called Turn the Tide. And Neil Johnson opened the conversation with Lyle, talking about his perseverance.
2: Look, I don't consider myself anyone special. I think you just stick at what you feel God has called you to do. And for me, that has been to be engaged in the political debates over many years now decades. Time gets away. But like you said in the introduction, I take encouragement from the scriptures. Joseph is a great example. If we look at the heroes of faith in the Bible, their stories are written for our edification and our encouragement, and I take courage from that. And the Bible tells us there's nothing new under the sun, so we should expect to need to persevere and to stick at whatever it is God's called us to. And in my case, it's to advocacy in the public square and in the political realm, and I've been privileged to be able to work in that space and to do something that I enjoy. And yeah, sure, it's been hard, but it's also something that God gives you a grace for.
3: You know, and here you are, you find yourself director of Family First Political Party, and that's been an interesting journey even to get to this point. And I think that Family First doesn't say it is a solid Christian party, yet the sorts of ethics and the sorts of morality that your policies are based on are very much aligned with our Christian ethics. Any thoughts here around Family First for listeners who've been thinking, well, I've been following what Family First has been doing for years?
2: Yeah, we've put in our core values that Family First exists to promote the Judeo-Christian ethics. So we are nailing our colours to the mast. But we also want people who are not Christians but who agree with the importance of marriage and family and human rights for unborn babies and protection of the elderly from euthanasia, etc. We want people who perhaps haven't yet come to Christ but believe in the values to also come on the journey with us. So we want the party to be accessible, but we make no apology for saying that we are here to promote the Judeo-Christian ethic or the Christian ethic. That's what's built the West and, of course, Australia, and it's the key to Australia recovering itself from this current terrible period that we're going through.
3: You know, Lyle, I suspect there'll be listeners who might like to hear a thought or two, given that Judeo-Christian ethic in which Family First is shaped on, how that looks in contrast to what's happening in the political situation across Australia right now. I wonder if you've got any, let's start with a big picture reflection on the challenging political situation that's prevailing right now here in Australia. We've got polls that are dramatically changing. The One Nation, people call it an orange wave. Any reflection overall on the Labor Party, on the Liberal Party, the Nationals and One Nation?
2: We are in uncharted waters, Neil. The tectonic plates in Australian politics are shifting in ways that have never been seen in my lifetime. We have had unstable periods, if you look back in Australia's history, particularly up until when Sir Robert Menzies founded the Liberal Party, and then we sort of had, you know, the two-party system pretty much entrenched from there. But now we've got One Nation on the rise, and I think what that is showing is that people have woken up to things that probably you and I have been awake to for many, many years, and that is the fact that our nation is drifting and going in the wrong direction. But suddenly people whose lives have been, you know, fairly normal, and, you know, Australia's been a good place to live, life's been good here, but suddenly it's not anymore, and our kids can't afford homes. We're worried about mass immigration. We're worried about, you know, the gender-bending stuff that's being imposed on us by woke elites. All of these things have coalesced, particularly with the Bondi massacre and the rise of radical Islam in Australia, which has been on display in a horrific form since October 7. All of these things have coalesced. Suddenly people have woken up, and the polls are now showing that One Nation is the most popular political party in Australia. That's extraordinary, and it shows there's this a desire for change and a cry in the nation that we want our nation back. And I think I can understand that cry, but I don't think people realise the reason they lost their nation in the first place is because in the 70s and 80s particular, or really starting in the 60s, we abandoned God and we're wanting something good that we had, which came from our Christian roots, which we lost in those decades. And now suddenly we've woken up and realised we've lost something good, but we don't quite know as a nation how to get it back. And so people are lashing out at the system, against migrants, against all sorts of things, trying to grapple for how do we get this Australia that we once knew back again.
3: You know, not just an unstable environment here in Australian political landscape, but this wave of protest politics, One Nation against the Labor Greens and even the Conservatives. I mean, we talk about Liberals and Nationals.

0: in uncharted waters. But there's no doubt people have woken up and they realize the system is broken. Our political class has betrayed our nation. It's betrayed us economically with the debt we're in, with the amount of migrants that have been allowed to come in, with the woke stuff that I mentioned before. And from a Christian perspective, we've seen many of these issues for a very, very long time. I mean, this is why I've been in minor party politics and Christian advocacy, is because we could see that we've walked away from the idea of marriage between a man and a woman. We don't have human rights for unborn babies. So we haven't got the basics right in our nation. And all of this is coming to a head. And of course, Labor and Liberal have both been complicit in the social and economic decline. People are clutching for something new. One Nation is saying a lot of good things, but my concern about One Nation is I don't know that they have a particular basis for their beliefs. I mean, they've just elected a same-sex marriage activist to the South Australian Parliament. They have someone who thinks strip clubs are a great idea for entertaining men running their party in Victoria. One of their candidates shared OnlyFans content onto his Facebook page, and One Nation said no big deal. So I think, we've got to look at what's coming and think, okay, well, what are the principles that are going to take our nation forward? What are the ethics that we need to find a way out of the current political mess? And I don't know that we've quite found that yet.
1: Lyle, I think it might be worthwhile taking a call from a listener. Graham is on the line from Labrador in Queensland. Hello, Graham. Welcome along.
2: Hi. Good morning. How are you?
1: Good, Graham. Hey, what are your thoughts for our conversation?
2: Well, just listening to it all, and just from what I see on the news and what's happening around us, I just got a scripture, and it's always good to come back to the Bible.
1: Sure.
2: And because that always makes a good foundation. It says, "Except the Lord build the house, they labour in vain that build it, and except the Lord keep the city, the watchman waketh but in vain." I think we need to get back, like you said, to our Judeo-Christian roots. And that's what apparently our judicial system was built on, and everything else about fairness, treating others as you would wish them to treat you, with respect. And I think if we can put that as our foundation, based on the Word of God, I think everything else would fall into place. But it's
1: Graham, really, I think you are reflecting timeless wisdom there. Let's come to our guest, Lyle Shelton. Lyle, as Graham's introducing a Bible scripture that says this is wisdom for where we are right now, what are your thoughts?
0: Yeah, look, obviously I agree with Graham, and that's a scripture that I go back to regularly. Otherwise, what we're doing can just be a work of the flesh, our own striving to try and conjure something up. But I really rely on God to help us, and he's the builder even of our work in the political realm. And his comment about the Judeo-Christian ethics, spot on. In the last 8 or 9 months, I've been privileged to be asked to speak at various rallies and marches, not organised by Christians, but by people who are worried about our country being lost. These are rallies against mass immigration. One Nation have been there as well. And the thing that I keep coming back to is we can't get our country back unless we recover the Judeo-Christian ethic. The Ten Commandments, which come from the law of Moses at Sinai, and then, what we learn through the Christian scriptures and Apostle Paul, and the way Christendom over 2,000 years developed our legal and political system and developed a high trust society. That's what made Australia good, because do unto others as you would have them do unto you. We had these ethics, this ethic of love, and selflessness, courage, loyalty, all of that, Christian values. We've lost that, and suddenly people are crying out for their nation to come back again. And I think unless we rediscover the God of the Bible and that ethic, we aren't going to get our nation back.
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1: Consider Romans 8 verse 35. Who shall separate us from the love of Christ? Paul asked that question, and the answer is nothing. Then he came up with a long list of worst case scenarios, from trouble to danger and everything in between. Trouble or hardship or persecution or famine or nakedness or danger or sword. When Paul wrote hardship, he was back in the Mediterranean Sea during a terrible typhoon. Persecution pinged his memory of being stoned at Lystra and left for dead. Trials? Well, Paul stood trial before Nero himself. He also went without food, was bitten by a poisonous snake, and he had the clothes stripped off his back so he could be flogged. This didn't happen just once or twice. 5 times he received the maximum sentence, 40 lashes minus one. Paul's back was whiplashed and crisscrossed with 195 scars. Hardship has one of two effects. It either hardens or softens our heart. And that's the hardening or softening that makes or breaks us. According to one poll of Londoners, 60% of those who survived Germany's Blitzkrieg during World War II remembered it as the happiest time of their lives. It's the tough times that test our love. But it's also how we're proved. The love of Christ wasn't proved by his miracles. It was proved on a Roman cross. And it's proven to be fail-proof. So no matter what trouble, hardship, or persecution you face, this too shall pass. More importantly, Jesus is with you and Jesus is for you. Nothing, absolutely nothing, can separate you from his love. And that's Vision's Word for today.
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1: It's Robbo filling in for Neil this evening on the weekend edition of 2020. And the 2026 Australian Christian Teacher of the Year has been named. The award was presented at the recent Christian Schools Australia National Policy Forum Gala Dinner held at Parliament House in Canberra. It was attended by 20 members of Parliament alongside principals and key Christian school leaders from across Australia. Neil Johnson spoke to the award winner, who was Sam Waldron from Bayside Christian College in Victoria. Neil began the conversation asking Sam how he felt winning what is set to be a very prestigious award.
2: It's very humbling. It's been a wonderful experience, particularly because it's allowed me to encourage so many people in my life who I think have been a big part of our Christian education here at Bayside and beyond. So, you know, Neil, I teach wonderful students who put me forward for this award, and it's been fantastic to encourage them that the students are a big part of how we teach, and they inspire us to, well, for me, to not only become a better teacher, but to hear the voice of our Lord and to seek Him in all things.
3: And there you were. You were there in a who's who of Christian education to receive your award. That says something pretty loud and clear, doesn't it, about not only the politicians present, but those leaders of Christian education wanting to actually set a great standard, and you get to be the one who sets that standard in some sense. You know, you're in pretty good company, weren't you, when you received the award?
2: Absolutely. I was with a lot of great educators in the room who are doing things all over Australia in many different ways, people who are starting special needs schools, people who are passionate, who became teachers on account of their own children and their hopes for them in growing in the Lord, and others who are now at the other end, maybe shaping educational policy so that we can have the freedom to teach Christianly in this country.
3: Sam, what appears to be the thing that really made your nomination particularly powerful is that it wasn't coming from your peers, it wasn't coming from, you know, those who are, you know, principals and things in schools, but it was a student who nominated you. How do you feel about that?
2: Well, it's very, very special, and I think that's the most special thing about the award is that some students in my class have thought that I'd be worthy of such an honour as this, and there's a big challenge that comes with that. But, Neil, let me tell you that this kind of students that I teach in our school, these ones, we're writing essays on Shakespeare, and they'll choose to write about The Prodigal Son in As You Like It by Shakespeare. I took students to the National Gallery of Victoria, and the next day our reception office got a call saying from a member of the public saying how wonderful it was to be able to talk with students about what they were seeing in the paintings in a public space and how that inspired them to engage in a new way with painting and maybe even draw out their own skills in drawing once again.
3: You know, Sam, there's some amazing things that happen in Christian schooling, and the Christian schooling story in Australia is just amazing. The rest of the world doesn't get to experience what we do. But you've clearly got a class of students, or the students that you're teaching across different grade levels, they are really responding in an environment that is founded upon Christian ideals. Have you got any comment about that?
2: Yeah. Our school would see all of education being training students to be responsive disciples of Jesus Christ. And I'm really passionate about us recognizing that that call is upon the lives of children and students now and today. And so a lot of what we try to do here, or what I'm passionate about, is allowing students to overflow from that abundance of love that the Lord has given them in all that they do, and not just to prepare them for a future life unto Christ, but to live a life unto Christ now.
3: I'm thinking, wow, I think every parent listening to our conversation is thinking, well, I wish my child had a teacher like Sam. But you love writing, you love literature, you love God's word, and somehow or other, what's being passed on to the students isn't just a head full of knowledge, but a passion for learning in these areas. Is this something that you can see? Do you recognize your own gift in doing that?
2: Well, when I was younger, Neil, I thought there might be something wrong with me because I thought some of my friends were perhaps having these very strong callings and they could hear the word of God. And for myself, I thought, Lord, why aren't I hearing? And I had this strong sensation for months and months after of the Lord saying to me, is what I've put in the scriptures not sufficient for you? And in seeking the scriptures then in my life has been such a joy and has been so important for my understanding of how we go about living a life in response to God, that I've just wanted to share that with students. And I've seen so many students who excel in that, who are willing to sit down with the scriptures, who will hear the parables of Jesus. And in the words of Douglas Templeton, if Jesus told parables, then why shouldn't we?
3: Wow.
2: And I would just want to allow these students to share what they have, to share their insights of the scriptures. We have a Young Christian Thinkers Symposium where even primary school students will get 12 weeks to study the scriptures together in small groups, maybe four or six students together, and they'll hear from some New Testament scholars or some Christians working in their fields, and 12 weeks later they'll present their response of how can we live a life that honors Christ. And these students, what they come up with is absolutely astounding, and I just want more members of the public to be able to see what and will experience to witness what these children have to give and their faith.
3: I think what you're sharing with our listeners now is profound, because some will be thinking, oh, you're a Christian teacher and you teach in a Christian school. Oh, isn't that just the same as any old teacher that teaches in any old school? But I can hear you say there's a context here. And when we are, as Christian believers, understanding that God's word is paramount, that this word is truth, that this word stands way, way head and shoulders above even every other form of literature. Coming from the teacher, you bring that context for the student, and the student walks away from that class knowing that God is paramount. He is the one who is preeminent in all things. That's what I'm hearing from you. Is this the sort of attitude that you try to bring to the classroom? I mean, I think we can hear it's naturally coming from you because of your own faith, but you know, you intentionally have to bring that to the classroom each day.
2: Yes. Yes, and that is what I want to bring to the classroom, and I do want to bring God foremost, and I think that he is revealed in his scriptures, and these are going to be an important part. If all that we do in Christian schools and in our lives are theological, then we have to be tapped into those theological resources which the Lord has given us in his scriptures, and I believe that students are able to partake in that now, not just one day in the future. And Neil, you've just made me think, I took a group of students in to where I study because I love learning as well as teaching. And so I still study, you know, I can't get out of the learning. I have to be on both sides of the table. And I study at Trinity College Theological School. And a couple of years ago, I thought, you know what? Maybe the students could come. And the New Testament professor said, well, of course they can. And the students had no problem working with an experienced New Testament scholar on some passages from the scripture. Guess what? They can do it. Guess what? It was a joy for Dr. Fergus King. And you can then put students, I mean, in the world today, we think that students have an attention span that wouldn't even last the duration of the Sermon on the Mount. I can tell you it's not true. I took students into the Dalton McCackie Library, and across 2 days, they consulted theological resources, both through reading the word themselves, through hearing what others had said about the word over the centuries, and from the human resources in the room. And they then produced devotions from this to bring back to their school community or to have written and published online.
3: You're sharing with us amazingly creative ways of bringing faith into a context where those students are going to be excited about their own faith and the faith of others, and then recognizing the depth of learning that there is within the Christian community. Did you take the students to the Bible College, or did the Bible College lecturer come to your school?
2: Well, Dr. King would be generous enough to come to our school all the way outside of Melbourne, but no, we went there so that they could have that full experience of what goes on in a theological college. Professors of the New Testament aren't actually so scary, and they're willing to work with you, and guess what? They know how to communicate those books in which they're experts in, and then give them that time, because we have one of the best theological libraries in the Southern Hemisphere, in the Dalton McCackie Library, and just to see the students traversing three floors of theological resources, books that, well, I mean, we had students reading from Augustine through to very, very contemporary biblical scholarship. And I just was excited to take them there and to see that it was kind of a pilot. But you know what? Students can do it. And they engage with it. And they brought what they brought back home, in the sense, to the school, to the family, to the community here, was just wonderful.
3: Hey, Sam, you've got this creative streak. And this creative streak is passed on to your students. As I understand it, they come up with all sorts of twists and turns on some projects that they're working on. I know you call them eccentric projects. Describe one or two of those for us.
2: But I learned from a great mentor of mine this way of memorizing things, or this way of embedding learning, which involves throwing something around a room. And in my classroom, from time to time, or actually quite regularly, we'll throw around a whiteboard marker, a tea towel, whatever's on hand to test what we know. And so students in literature, it's, you know, your motor skills matter still. So that's a little note of thanks to all those PE teachers out there. Because as we're remembering this, this is from the teacher who teaches me New Testament Greek, even to this day. He taught me this method. And I guess not afraid of going on tangents a little bit in class, you know, especially where those are student-led and still related to the content, but you're exploring it in a new way, I'm open to those ideas. If we happen to study the Gospel of John, Hannah Arendt, and Shakespeare all in the same 10 minutes, I'm quite happy with that journey, Neil.
3: Wow. I wish we had a whole lot more time to explore some more, but perhaps we'll get together again in the next little while and talk about Christian school teachers again. But Sam Waldron, you're an inspiration. Sam is the award winner for this year's a special award for the 2026 Australian Christian Teacher of the Year. That was announced just recently before 20 members of Parliament, alongside principals and key Christian school leaders from across Australia. And I suspect that there'd be an awful lot of people listening to us in Victoria thinking, how do I get my student child into Bayside Christian College in Victoria? Sam Waldron, you're a fabulous teacher, and I can hear in your heart why you were nominated. I can hear in your heart why you were awarded this particular award. Sam Waldron, thank you so much for sharing these insights and your own story with us today on 2020.
2: Neil, thanks so much for having me. 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
4: In Deuteronomy chapter 33, verse 27, it says, "The everlasting God is your place of safety, and his arms will hold you up forever. He will force your enemy out ahead of you." That was Deuteronomy chapter 33, verse 27.
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6: It's Robbo with you, filling in for Neil this evening on the weekend edition of 2020. And early last week, Neil had a conversation shining a spotlight on a developing problem with artificial intelligence. AI is taking giant steps forward, and even the biggest AI companies, like Anthropic, are trying to slow down the progress because of the threats it poses to humanity. People having their images replicated and their voices cloned in what is described as theft of their biometric identity. One case close to home that demonstrates we are at the tip of the iceberg is happening to well-known voice actor Colin Cassidy. Now, Colin is the voice that you'll often hear on Vision. In fact, he just introduced this next segment on 2020. But you'll certainly be familiar with his voice. But it's so good that people with ill intentions around the world want to steal it. So Neil Johnson opened the conversation with Colin about how his livelihood is one of those under threat in the age of AI.
7: You mentioned the fact that it was so good they stole it. That's a good way of looking at it, because you know, you can look at it as if my identity has been stolen, the heavens are falling, Chicken Little, amygdala hijack, mental health nightmare. And then you start to repurpose that and suddenly realize, you know what? I was good enough to be one of the first to steal, so that they obviously thought they could make money from me. And even the clone itself isn't that crash hot, quite frankly. But there we are. So that's just one insight into how to sort of make lemonade out of lemons.
8: I think so. And, you know, sometimes you've got to do that. You've got to see a bright side. Well, you know, I was good enough that somebody decided to steal my voice. Hey, this is what you have been thrust into now, not by your own choosing, but
7: sure.
8: You've obviously got wind that your voice is being used around the world. We'll get into that in just a few moments, but just, you know, when we talk about having a great voice, being a voice actor, you know, there's big multinational corporations that call you when they want some character voices for some big campaigns. Let's just remind some listeners. In fact, listeners might not know it's your voice because you sound a lot different when you're doing an impression or whatever. But, you know, maybe you want to start off with maybe just reminding listeners what sort of things you can do with your voice. I was saying just before with Fel and Andy, just as we were warming up, you know, maybe we'll get Colin to do a little bit of vocal gymnastics for us. But I got to leave that
7: put
8: in your
7: on
8: head.
7: The spot.
8: Yes, yes.
7: Yeah, look, and this is the interesting thing about competing against AI, because there is a very sober conversation to have when AI comes knocking on your door or your listener's door. And if you're listening to this, it's important to re-scrub your thinking, because if you are genuinely redundant as a Shire horse compared to the steam engine that's just been invented, then you must kind of see the reality and move on. But if you're not, then the Serenity Prayer is a great way to look at it. And that's a good segue into why these companies hire me. But Lord, grant me the serenity to accept the things that I can't change, the courage to change the things that I can, and the wisdom to know the difference between the two. And so the difference between the two for the current state of AI is that the AI clone voices are fairly non-undulating. They're very convincing for certain sort of vanilla reads. But as soon as you want to get into the nuances, say of King Charles going, all those sorts of noises, or the total kind of, you know, bendy shapes that a certain president makes, and the kind of attitude, you know,
1: that comes, Neil. You know the kind. The bigly words. You've got bigly words.
7: All those sorts of, you know, little human touches that we pull on from our soul and our memory and our life and the way we bend and infuse intent into those things. That's why Toucan Sam, I was cast as Toucan Sam, originally voiced by Mel Blanc for Kellogg's Fruit Loops, and that's why Dr. Seuss cast me as the Grinch, and lots of other stuff, you know. And I just brought along to try and make what they do sound better, and it's my complete joy to do that. That's the process I love, not so much the fame or whatever, if there is any fame, but I just love working with people and making it great.
8: I imagine there's some fun things you do, Colin, like all of those, you know, learning to do voices like Toucan Sam, the Kellogg's Fruit Loops, but, you know, putting on your best voice for a Ram Trucks, you know, where there's a certain type of style and a certain tone of voice that you need to do, I guess, when you're accompanying your voice with all sorts of images of just how significant, like maybe trucks are, those sorts of things. Yeah, they're very, very, very significant.
7: Yeah, thank you, mate. I think they are. And when you do that, you're not just trying to put on any voice. You're analyzing what the brand values are. And if it's masculine and if it's oriented toward male and power, then you're down there, you know, sort of like, you know, Ram eats everything else for breakfast in sort of like a bit of a snarl with your lip, you know. And then you play around with that. And then you've got 10 other people on the other side of the glass all saying,
1: maybe try it just a little bit more pink. With a bit of yellow.
7: And then you go, oh, yeah, I know what you mean.
1: Faster but slower. Yeah, I got it.
7: And you just, yeah, so it's kind of a consultative gig and quite creative. But, you know, we speak things into being. In the Bible, people spoke things into being. In fact, the whole world and universe was spoken into being. So our voice is pretty special from a Christian's perspective. So when it's cloned and stolen, I just can't shake the fact that I need to do something about it, not just for me, but for others and generations in the future. You know, we're at a foundational time right now.
8: It's your gift. It's your livelihood. And, you know, when we think of shape shifting, you've got this voice shape shifting, and people call you a vocal chameleon. It's a gift that you have, and you've been able to make a living out of it. Your livelihood is dependent on your voice. So when someone is wanting to steal it, we might get a bit concerned about that. We could talk about lots of fun things, but let's talk about the serious stuff. Your story here, the theft of biometric identity, when someone else uses your voice, and let's say illegally, give us an insight here into what concern that really gives to you, Colin.
7: Well, do you mind if I tell the brief sort of story of how it happened?
8: Yes.
7: Yeah, do we have do time
8: it.
7: For that?
8: Yes, let's do it.
7: And I'm at liberty to reveal this because of breaches in the contract. The YouTube channel SideQuest Animated Histories originated from a channel owner in Bulgaria. Let's just call him Jordan. I voiced all of his channel from 2018 to 2025. We got it to 600,000 subscribers. He was earning revenue from it. Then one day he wanted to sell it, and they said, we won't sell it, because we don't want to pay the voice actor. We want you to clone him. And I said, I don't want to be cloned. And then the next thing I know, he sent me an email saying, we've found another voice. And I heard it, and it was me. And I said, Jordan, this is me. And he sent me a screenshot saying, no, these two analytics side by side show that the voice is materially different. Well, the top right-hand side of that diagram was a bit of software. And I looked up the software, and it was owned and created by Emeritus Professor Mark Huckvale, University College London. So I emailed him, and lo and behold, he responded and said, the guy is taking you for a ride. There's no way that he could have got the left-hand graph to read that, because that graph needs a microphone down your throat, because I'm in speech pathology, and that's a laryngitis, or, you know, a larynx microphone. So he said he's clearly just trying to pull the wool over your eyes. He said, why don't you contact the speech forensics people in Switzerland, JP French? So I did, and they said, oh, actually, yeah, we've analyzed it. It was from 11 Labs. So not only did he say he'd never put it into an AI engine, and that he'd analysed it and it was different. So at this point, I'm not trusting him at all. He then offered me equity, but he wouldn't pay the equity until the channel was sort of over, you know, 2 million whatever subscribers in 3 years. And I'm thinking, well, I can't really trust you, mate. So, no. And then I would, you know, I was just, I was in amygdala hijack. I was kind of in like shock. And I just began to look into the industry, the MEAA, the union. They sent him an email saying, can we have a meeting? He said, no. They said, we can't do much. And that's it. My lawyer said, we have a case for a precedent because, Colin, you actually own the copyright in your contract, which you paid me to do, and he carved out the ownership of my voice. So I actually own the copyright to the voiceover layer in that performance, which all industry contracts currently don't have. They actually assign all copyright to the client. And what I'm worried about is not the client cloning it generally, but a third party outside of that. Now, even though we can't pursue, let's say Jordan from SideQuest, he's now stolen that channel. He's now sold that channel, to someone in America. We don't know who. But YouTube are still making money, Neil, from this channel. They're taking a cut of anything that the channel owner makes. And beyond that, my voice is uploaded into their AI system, then converted into text, then converted into foreign languages using, at the moment, their own in-house clones. But the plan is for future to clone on the fly. So to clone your voice from an Australian accented video, upload it into the AI system, and then make your voice speak Portuguese, Russian, German, French, whatever. And when Jordan had done it, that wasn't automatic. You had to choose to upload that. And so I'm just thinking, if YouTube are allowed to operate in Australia and refuse to do anything when an Australian's identity has been stolen and their copyright has been stolen, and the Australian government aren't doing anything about it, then to me, that should be something Australians are worried about.
8: You know, you have the evidence. You have the contract where allegedly your voice has been stolen and your permission is not there. You are not being compensated in any way. And you say, here's an opportunity for our Australian government to set a precedent to be able to protect people like yourself. And there'll be an awful lot of people, not only images, voices, but images and all sorts of things, lots of things done illegally and even in very immoral ways with people's images. What is the biggest weakness, you think, in our governments, Colin, that they don't seem to be able to keep up with?
7: Well, look, let's face it. Anyone in a position of power, no matter if you disagree with them or not, it's a tough gig. And I respect our politicians. I respect any prime minister, regardless of whether I voted for them or not. I think the weakness is they've got 4 years. They have to tread the middle ground to get the votes. Certainly from my perspective, if I just skip back briefly, it's not just about the clone, because you can't actually prove it, even if it sounds like that at the moment, even if you've got a neural clone-proof watermark in it or whatever, you can't prove it. But what they've also done is use my old human voice recordings. And they've taken those assets without permission and they're monetizing them, and YouTube is monetizing them as well. And that is also the other part. It's not just the cloning part. And so I think the government is just a bit punch drunk at the moment. And I don't think they should be in the position of just going all defensive and protective. I think they should be on the offensive. And so just like INXS is played on a YouTube channel or sort of taken, and that APRA, the Central Music Authority, can track that, and they partner with these social media companies to have metadata that can be tracked and then reported, and then commission and royalties are just given out and there's a clip of the ticket, that whole system could be lifted up to the human voice and the human face. Because if they've got the technology to clone there and find out if something has a clone, then surely there's technology to do what music does and give it an identity. And I think that is the offensive. That's making revenue for Australia's Productivity Commission to celebrate, rather than just saying, no, we can't put laws in place because we want revenue. You've got to think innovatively. That's what I think needs to happen.
8: And of course, those who are in the music industry, even more susceptible to all sorts of things that are happening by these tech criminals, you might say, but also voice actors and also people who have an attractive image, also very much at risk. You know, often we'll talk about how our Christian faith fits into having a position on these sorts of things. Colin, I'm interested in your perspectives here too, but, you know, as Christians, we know that we can own private property, and that really is because of the eighth commandment in the Bible. In the eighth commandment, it says, "Thou shalt not steal." And, you know, when people think about these sorts of commandments, sometimes we think of these just personal things that happen in our day-to-day life, but these are things that actually are also very, very powerful when it comes to governance of a nation. And so the fact that we can own things means that someone shouldn't be able to steal it from us. And these things we've been talking about as personal traits, personal gifts, personal things that you're able to form your livelihood on, these things are ours. So we've got this Christian heritage in Australia. We can own private property. And based on that commandment, we might have an expectation that someone in government might be protecting those things. Any dimensions you have in mind as you talk around those things? Because, you know, listeners might be very pleasantly surprised to know that you're a person of faith and you're thinking deeply about these things too.
7: I am a person of faith, and that's helped me get through this initial shock period of having my identity stolen. I did issue a crime report to the cybercrime federal police website, which triggered a visit from the police at 9 p.m. one night. And it was kind of a shocking thing that they had visited, and they were just doing a welfare check. And I said, "What else is happening?" And they said, "Oh, we'll leave that to the guys at HQ," and nothing else has happened. It's been deafening. And so from a faith point of view, you know, I'm just looking to be curious and trying to pull into my own values. Now, we all have our own set of core beliefs and values. Mine happen to be very heavily influenced by faith, and thinking, well, I could just leave it alone and focus all my time on earning a living for my family and enjoying my children and my one grandchild. But there's something, Neil, inside that just says, you know, this isn't right. And I just can't shake it. And it's not about me. It's not about using it for promotion, although I am, because why not? You know, the irony of my logo is it looks very much like a copyright logo. And so, you know, I put that in the voice clone headline. But it's also about the future of other generations. You know, what if, now this is dystopian, right? But bear with me. What if the data that was stolen, biometric data, was not my voice data, but was my child's genome?
8: Hey, Colin Cassidy, just a privilege to be able to hear the story, Colin, and I'm hoping that listeners will take on board some of those things, and I'm hoping that, you know, in the campaign you're running, that there might be those who are in political power who can take note of that and try and set up some precedents that protect those sorts of traits. Colin, thanks so much for joining us today on 2020.
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1: And it's Robbo filling in for Neil this evening on the weekend edition of 2020. Neil's been away the last few days, but he's back on deck same time tomorrow for 2020. But while he was away, I had the opportunity to speak with Aaron Staines. Aaron is the Australasian Director of Christ for All Nations, which is a massive organisation, global ministry, which has been going for more than 50 years, started by Reinhard Bonnke. But I asked Aaron at the beginning of our conversation to describe a bit about what he does working with Christ for All Nations.
2: Christ for All Nations is a global organisation, like you said, running for about 50 years.

0: We'll often see, you know, someone that'll sort of, you know, come into prominence and they have an amazing impact, but then, you know, when they pass away, it sort of all just fizzles out. But for someone to be able to, you know, like Ron has done, obviously, you know, handed the baton on, not just even to one person, but, you know, to see an enormous army of evangelists around the world doing some incredible work has been really exciting. And as I've alluded to, and we'll talk a bit more about this, there's been really an upswing. Like, there's, you know, there was an incredible, you know, result over probably 40 years, but then beyond that, it's just been an incredible explosion beyond that. So it's exciting to see what's happening. Tell us a bit more about yourself. You've only been sort of leading this Australasian patch for a bit over a year. So what's your sort of history with Christ for All Nations?
1: Yeah, so, yeah, you're right. So I started as the kind of director for Christ for All Nations in this region at the beginning of 2025. Before that, I was, my wife and I, my family, we were based in Orlando, Florida, which is where our kind of global headquarters is based. And so working with the team there on kind of global initiatives. But really my time with CFAN goes beyond kind of that role, probably back to 2018 when actually attended a school of evangelism, which was kind of like a model that was being developed at the time. It was a kind of an intensive. It's a 5-day school that they ran in Orlando, and back before Reinhard went to be with the Lord. And so it was something that was on his heart, was to kind of bring these people in, evangelists in from around the globe, and just really impart and sow into them for about a week. And so I got the opportunity to go to one of those schools, and really had a huge impact on my life. And one of the things that we have come to realize is that every time we run these trainings, the same kind of testimony keeps being retold, where the Lord faithfully meets people at these kind of intense trainings that we run, and it brands them and marks them. And so for me, that was my testimony. And so I had these kind of encounters with the Lord where he began to speak to my heart about his heart for this thing that we call evangelism. And, you know, I've come to realize that if you were to hand a microphone to our Heavenly Father, he's going to just talk about his son, you know. And I think that that heart is being imparted to, not, like you said, not just individuals, but now an entire generation of people to see how much this actually means to him. So I had these encounters with the Lord, and really kind of thrust me into really an expression of evangelism, running with Christ for All Nations. One of our kind of early models of multiplication was these gospel trucks that we'd develop. Basically, it was a truck that we built a stage on the back of, and it would fold down. It had some speakers, and it was essentially like a rolling mini version of what we were doing at a larger scale. And so we would, you know, if we were doing a crusade in somewhere in Africa, like let's say Nigeria, we would go into the city where this crusade was going to be held, and we'd go to all the villages and all the, you know, all the townships and the kind of outskirts of these of this major city, and we would go and we'd preach the gospel, and we would you know, promote what was coming in the following week with the larger crusade. And those trips really marked me, because we saw God do incredible things. You know, some of the testimonies that we see across the crusades, we were seeing happening in these smaller versions of it. And I guess one of the things for me that I've realized is when the gospel's preached, it works. And it's not about necessarily, you know, one big man standing on a stage or an individual that carries a specific anointing, although there is graces that are at work, and, you know, primarily for the equipping of the saints. But anybody that wields this thing called the gospel, it just works. And I saw that with my own eyes, my own hands. I witnessed it. Being someone who prior to that wasn't kind of actively out sharing my faith, certainly not at the scale that we were doing it. So that's kind of how I got my start with CFAN. I was exposed. I was thrown into the deep end, so to speak, and I saw firsthand what was happening. And, you know, I've always said to people that if I could just get you on that platform or on that stage or on that field to see what God is doing, that I know that it would mark you for the rest of your life. And so I think for us, a big part of our heart is to, obviously we can't take everyone to Africa or everyone to parts of Asia, but we can start to see part of what's happening globally, happening locally here. So that's how I got my start with

0: fan. And
1: what was the genesis then? I mean, because obviously that's, you know, for you to do that evangelism school and then get involved with that, what was happening before that? Like, did you sort of, you know, already sort of identify yourself as having an evangelistic gifting, or was it, you know, what was actually the thing that sort of really moved you into that in a more direct way?
0: Yeah, no, look, not at all. I definitely would never have called myself an evangelist. And to be honest with you, I don't know that I would call myself an evangelist even now, you know, because I think what happens is we tend to kind of put people in boxes, and we say, okay, well, you're relegated to that task, and so therefore we don't have to kind of walk down that path because that's your role. But I think the thing, like, my wife and I, we pastored a church, you know, we've been a part of ministry schools, and so really that wasn't it wasn't part of our kind of vision. It wasn't part of where we saw the Lord taking us, but certainly had positioned ourselves that if the Lord wanted to lead us in any which direction, we would go in that way. So for me, it actually was it was kind of like the beginning of the fulfillment of things that the Lord had spoken to me in my earlier years as a young man, but never associated them with that actual outworking, you know, on the fields of Africa preaching the gospel. So we were pastors, and you know, we were part of local communities here in Australia, and so it was quite a significant shift for us to head in that direction.
1: Yeah, and pretty significant too, that to go to the US for this thing. Like, I mean, you know, that would be a big decision to say, okay, I'm actually going to fly across the world, you know, to be involved with this, you know, evangelism school. But then to meet, I'm not sure if I actually met him personally, but to be, you know, there under Reinhard's ministry, that would have been amazing. Because, I mean, I've only ever seen, you know, obviously videos of him speaking, and he's just the most amazing dynamic speaker. If you've never seen him, I encourage you to, you know, check out YouTube and look, because I mean, he just has the most incredible anointing. But that would have been, as you say, you know, I guess it marks you when you sit under that ministry and I guess, you know, receive some of that you know, passion from him.
0: Yeah, you know, Reinhard always used to say, he would say, it is the oddest thing. He said, if anyone spends any amount of time with me, they end up becoming an evangelist. And I think that speaks to the gift and grace that was on his life, where not only, obviously, there was a passion for him. You know, Reinhard was single-eyed. His heart was for the lost. And there, he didn't look to the left or to the right. He had one mission in life, and that was to see as many people come into the, you know, the arms and the knowledge of their Savior, you know, their Heavenly Father, to be restored back to Him. And so he had this element to him, one of the most humble people that ever had the opportunity to meet, you know, for somebody that stood on the stages that he stood on, just an incredible man of God, an incredible man of faith.
1: Yeah.
0: And, you know, some of those formative years that he walked through, those pioneering times for this ministry, really were out of just pure obedience and faith, and now just to see the fruit of that, even going beyond his generation, is incredible.
1: Yeah, that's awesome.
0: Yeah.
1: For those that aren't familiar with Reinhard or Christ for All Nations, give us a broad brush, because I mean, we've mentioned a couple of times, it's more than 50 years of history.
0: Correct.
1: But give us a broad brush of, like, how did it start, and, you know, how has it developed over the years?
0: Yeah, so look, Christ for All Nations is, at its heart, it's an evangelistic ministry, primarily through large-scale gospel crusade evangelism. So obviously, Reinhard Bonnke, he was a German evangelist. I'd encourage you, if you get an opportunity, go and read his biography. Like you said, go and listen to some of his messages on how the Lord kind of orchestrated all of this. It's quite incredible, really. But a German evangelist, and in his early years of ministry, had an encounter with the Lord where he saw a blood-washed Africa. And essentially, he had a dream four nights in a row where he heard this echoing in his heart that Africa shall be saved. And he saw this map in front of his eyes of this blood washing over the continent of Africa from south to north, from east to west, if, for those of you that have heard him say this in that thick German accent. Such an incredible story. But really, the thing that kind of gives such significance to Reinhard's ministry is, although he had a significant heart for Africa, and the ministry still to this day is taking more ground in Africa than we've ever taken before. It is really kind of like the jewel at the heart of the ministry. But even just the foresight in the naming of the ministry of Christ for All Nations, and the fact now that you know, it's as if he saw in the future that this thing was going to expand well beyond Africa, which is what we're starting to see now. But obviously formed 1974, the ministry started, and look, Reinhard would tell you, he would travel a day, he would climb mountains, and sometimes five people would show up to these meetings for him to be able to preach the gospel. And he would say, you know, maybe one person would get saved, and he wouldn't even know if that person actually was saved, you know. So these are the kind of conditions that he started in. Him and his family moved to Lesotho, South Africa. It's kind of a nation in South Africa. Small town, and he began this ministry, and you know, he for many years kind of pioneered these he was a visionary, so he developed newspapers, kind of like the written version of what you guys are doing here, but he would take these trucks full of newspapers all over the nation to share the gospel, and he would have the gospel in written form, and this is the kind of early beginnings of this organization. But really, really the kind of hallmark and the making of this organization was that God began to back up the preaching of the gospel with signs, wonders, and miracles. And he began to show up in these meetings so significantly that the numbers just begin to double and multiply night upon night. And so that was the early stages. You know, it was a very hard road that he walked, you know, which is an important lesson for all of us, that we're all walking on a path that most of us have not paved ourselves.
1: Yeah.
0: Most of the time it's been paved with the blood, sweat, and tears of generations of men and women of God. And it's important for us to keep that legacy, that celebration of that legacy in front of us.
1: It's Aaron Staines, the Australasian Director of Christ for All Nations, who I had a conversation with earlier this week on 2020. 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We'll do that right after this here on Vision.
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0: Life, culture, and current events from a biblical perspective. 2020 on Vision.
1: Our special guest says men are hardwired to connect with each other, and as men, we have a yearning to belong to a tribe. Now, there's a gathering coming up called the Man Camp on the Sunshine Coast in Queensland in a couple of months. And this year, the speaking lineup includes amazing teachers, sessions on strategies from pastors, psychologists, counsellors, and men who practice connecting with other men day in and day out. Paul Smith is National Director for Wesleyan Men, and he's coordinating the Man Camp coming up in August at Kurrumundi on the Sunshine Coast, I should say, of Queensland. He has his own story of God's healing power, and he's about to release a new book called Abundant Life Was Always the Plan. We'll talk a bit about that book through the course of the hour as well, but I want to say a special welcome to Paul Smith.
2: Thanks, Robbo. It's a great pleasure to be here.
1: It's great to chat again, mate. I know that we've connected over the years in different men's activities with Shed Happens and other things. So, yeah, great to connect with you today, mate. And before we get into the conversation, let's talk quickly about Man Camp, because it is coming up in August, but you've got an early bird registration that closes next week. So we want to make sure that people have the details about Man Camp. It's in its 13th year this year, so it's certainly had a bit of history. But tell us briefly, what can people expect if they turn up to Man Camp in August?
2: Well, the whole idea of it is that, you know, we see around everywhere that the men just really struggle to connect. They might say they've got lots of people in their lives, but do they have the deep connection of somebody who they can, you know, call at 2 a.m.? And so it was like seeing this lack of really good mateship around that really drove what the theme of the camp is. And so I really want to bring guys to the camp that have got like an existing relationship with somebody, or even if they don't, but I want to grow those existing relationships they've got so that when they go back to their inner circles, that they can take what we're able to impart to them, and then they can be better at engaging those men and others within those circles.
1: Hmm, excellent. Now, it'd be certainly worthwhile. So it's over a couple of days across the weekend. Obviously, you know, while it's called a camp, I'm sure you're not in a tent necessarily. You're probably a bit more comfortable than that.
2: Yeah, it's a step above glamping. no, they're fully air-conditioned cabins with en suites. You know, there are some bunk beds, but most of them are just a single bed. Fully catered, wonderful food. We've been there. We've been going to Kurrumundi now for, I think, maybe 5 or 6 years, and they've been really great to us. And so we're happy to be back there again.
1: That's great. In my experience, mate, I've been on a few men's camps, and the CPAP machines need to be plugged in somewhere, so you need to have a bit more of a...
2: yes, you do. And we've got those that facility there for all those people as well. And this year we've put on the registration form, do you snore? it can actually be quite concerning for some people if they just can't get a good night's sleep. And so not that you can provide a perfect environment for everybody, but we want to make it as comfortable as we possibly can.
1: Well, at least if you group all the snorers together, that probably is the best thing, isn't it?
2: That's the goal, I think. It might prevent a few people from coming if they're a snorer but can't live with someone else who's snoring. I can't deal with that.
1: No, that's right. There's only so much you can do. But look, the theme of Man Camp is men connecting. And really, you know, connection is so important. We are really wired for connection. We were just chatting with Steve McAlpine a few minutes ago talking about community and how really we are wired for community. Talk a bit about that. I mean, what the theme is and what people will be, I guess, really focused on across these couple of days.
2: Yeah, because one of the things that really struck me back, going back quite a few years now, was I never really liked the person I was, and I really struggled to connect with others, and I thought, you know, well, if I don't like me, who else is going to like me? And then I was presented with Psalm 139, how God knows everything about us. I mean, he created us. He knows the number of days that we're, you know, going to live on this planet. And there's nowhere we can go that is going to, you know, we can't hide from him anywhere. And he still thinks that I am fearfully and wonderfully made. So he's made this creation that he loves. And I just thought, how can he love me when I don't like me? And I really had to do some soul searching around the way I looked at myself. And I then went on this journey of, okay, well, if you like me as I am, God, it's kind of a little bit arrogant of me wanting to change that. You being my creator, why should I need to change? But I was trying to view myself the way the world saw me. And when I had this realization that he loved me just as I am, I then began this journey of trying to, okay, well, how could I embrace this guy that God thinks is okay when I don't? And so when I started to look at myself through his eyes and really kind of step into the identity that I am his, I am chosen, I had this inheritance, it was like, okay, well, that makes things a little better. So what was the result of it? I started to embrace the inner me, the one that is the true me, and I found that other people started to embrace me a lot better than before as well. It was this crazy way of just being able to enjoy who I was and enjoy life just because I took on board the identity of what basically the way the Bible talks about the truth of us and our eternal identity. So it was Psalm 139 that really kind of kicked off this understanding that I don't have to look at what the world says about me. I can look and see what God says to me, because one is a lie and one is truth. And so that's kind of what I want to do for the guys of the over the camp, is to help them basically know that the pressure is off to try to be a better Christian. Like that's what the world wants to do. You should be a better person. You can be better at this. You can be better at that. And it helps us to see that we're not good enough. And what I want to help guys understand is that there is no pressure to need to be a better version of who you are, because being a better version of you isn't going to make God love you anymore. And by, in all occurrences, you know, being less version of who you are is not going to make him love you any less. And so I really want the guys to just sort of to embrace that level of identity, that God loves you just as you are. And so the Friday night, we really want to open it up to guys to step into that identity, and then just have this extended time of being able to just praise God for loving us as we are, and just to be free from all the chains that prevent us from loving God, prevent us from seeing him the way he sees us. And I really want to break down a lot of the chains. And a lot of those chains I'll probably cover a little bit later, because it had something to do with a journey that I went through last year.
1: Okay. Well, yeah, look forward to unpacking that a bit more over this time we have together today on 2020. So look, if that sort of whets your appetite for Man Camp, I'd encourage you to check out the website. mancamp.org.au is where you can go to get in with your registration. And as mentioned, the early bird price ends at the end of next week. So if you jump in now, you'll be able to get it for a little bit less than the regular price. mancamp.org.au is the place to go if you want to find out more about that and get to hang out with Paul and a whole bunch of other great guys. And the other thing I should mention there, Paul, is that I noticed on the website you've got a limited number. Of course, you can only have 100 guys come. So it's sort of first in, best dressed, isn't it, in some respects?
2: Yeah, it's just part of the setup of the campsite. We have to let them know how many people we anticipate being there, so we book a site for a certain amount of people, and that's what we've done for this year. If we get a lot of registrations early, we can talk to the campsite and see if we can find a different venue. But at this point, another part of the campsite to take over. But at this point, that's what we're planning on.
1: Okay, so that's good to be aware of. Mancamp.org.au, early bird registrations end next week. Just want to come back to something you mentioned right at the very beginning, Paul, about the what I've called the 2 a.m. friend, you know, someone that you can call at 2 in the morning if things aren't going well. A pretty important, I guess it's important for all of us to have one of those, isn't it? You know, if you sort of think about who is your 2 a.m. friend and you can't think of anybody, that's concerning, isn't it?
2: Yeah, it is. And there was actually a study done by Harvard University, and this is going back a while. Well, actually, I think it's still going. I think it's the longest study on human history. And so it's been going for, like, I think over 75 years. They've had so many people that have been leading this have passed away, and other people have taken over because it's been going for so long. But the study was to look at men, and they had two groups of men. I think they had 10 men who were from a well-to-do society, like in that rich scene, and they had 10 men who were from the slums of society, I suppose you would call that, the lower end. And they watched them grow throughout life to determine what is it that helps us to live longer and happier. And it wasn't anything to do with how we start life. It didn't matter whether you were from an affluent or a less than society. It didn't matter how many friends you had. What the difference was that those that had a handful of good friends, like your 2 a.m. friends, it was just a handful. It wasn't the most had the better life. But if you had that handful of friends that you could call upon, that you knew that you could rely on at any moment, then that was the key to living longer and happier. Mm. And it was just a phenomenal way of going, oh, you know, what are we all chasing here? Because we don't, you know, the more friends, you know, how many likes do you have on social media? Mm. It's not about that. It's about being real with a certain, you know, just a few guys that you know who've got your back when the chips are down.
1: Yeah, no, that's so important. I know years ago I read those famous Ed Cole books, Maximize Manhood, and all those books that he wrote.
2: Yeah.
1: And he talked about the idea that everyone needs just like six good friends, and the way that he calculated that was that that's how many people you need to carry your coffin when you die. But at the end of the day, it's just that small group, isn't it? You don't need dozens or hundreds. It's just a small group of people that you can be completely vulnerable with, that you can trust, that you can call at 2 a.m, and it can make a massive difference.
2: Yeah, I think I'm blessed. I've got 20 guys I could call on.
1: Mm.
2: Well, it's really hard to do life with 20 guys. It's your depth that you can go with each of them. You can't spread yourself that thin.
1: Yeah.
2: And so I think it's really important. It could just be one guy or one or two guys, but it's how do you build those connections? How do you build those relationships? And then if you don't have any, how can you foster something like that to be able to be part of your life going forward? To just help us, because I think the another part of this, John, Robbo, was listening, watching, you know, all the men sheds interviews that I've been privileged to be a part of. A bit of a common theme about guys who contemplate suicide is that they find themselves in a battle where they believe they can't win. So life has kind of taken them out to the point where they just can't get over this battle, and leaving this life is their only option. But if you just have one friend who can support you in the battle, it just makes so much difference. And, you know, if we can just help one guy to overcome that hurdle, that'd be a win.
1: That's just part of the conversation that I had earlier this week with Paul Smith. He's the organiser of Man Camp, which is happening in August. If you want to hear that full conversation, looking at why it's important for men to connect, you can find that on the Vision app or anywhere you listen to your podcast. Just search for 2020 and you'll find that conversation from Wednesday. Well, that's it for me for this evening. Thanks so much for your company. It's been a pleasure spending a couple of hours with you, bringing you some of the highlights from the week that's been. Of course, as mentioned, Neil is back on deck tomorrow for 2020, back at the usual time and right throughout this coming week. So that's it for me. I'm handing over to Karen. She's got the worship hour coming up in a couple of minutes' time. So stick around for that and enjoy the balance of your weekend and have a wonderful week ahead. Until next time, take care. God bless. Bye for now.

0: We're kicking off the Worship Hour with David Willisdorf. The song, Big. It's been a big year so far. It's the middle weekend of the month of June. It's also the middle weekend for the whole year, 2026. I thought over the next chunk of Sunday evenings, I'd start my shift for the Worship Hour, giving a little bit of an outline of, you know, following Jesus, starting to follow Jesus, living like Jesus lived and loving like Jesus loved. There are some basic foundations that I believe are really important for everyone to go back to, whether you're the newest Christian, whether you're you've been a Christian for a very, very long time, just to rehone on the foundations of Christianity. So starting tonight, starting to follow Jesus. I'll kick off next with the question, what does it actually mean to say yes to Jesus? Continuing now, this is the Worship Hour. The next artist you'll hear is a classic worship artist, Matt Redman, and the song 10,000 Reasons. Bless the Lord. Here on Vision.
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Joyful, joyful, we adore thee. It's from the Passion Worship Team based in Atlanta, Georgia, in the US of A. So I'm kicking off a little mini-series for the Worship Hour on Sunday evenings. It's all about starting to follow Jesus. First of all, what does it mean to actually say yes to Jesus? Well, there's a lot of ways you might hear people talk about saying yes to Jesus. You might hear phrases like committing your life to Jesus, becoming a Christian, getting saved, or choosing to follow him. But what does it actually mean to follow him? What changes and what doesn't? And why? Well, those are some of the questions that we'll embark upon. Let's start with the first one. What does it mean to say yes? Following Jesus means becoming like him. But who is he? And why would we want to be more like him? Well, to answer that question, we need to go to the very first book of the Bible, Genesis. And it tells us that in the beginning, God made the world, humanity included. He gave us the job of enjoying and caring for what he made. But humanity made choices that hurt us, others, and the world. These choices, what the Bible calls sin, separated us from our perfect God and limited our ability to do the job he had given us to do. And centuries later, God's Son entered the world as a baby named Jesus. He lived around 33 years on earth and spent that time showing us the best way to live by loving God and loving others. Then he closed the separation between us and God, his Father, by dying on a cross and rising from the dead. Why would Jesus, fully God and fully man, have made this kind of sacrifice for us? Before his death, Jesus sat down with a person named Nicodemus late one night. Nicodemus had lots of questions about what it meant to follow Jesus. And as a part of his response to Nicodemus's questions, Jesus shared some of his most famous words. John 3:16-17. For God so loved the world, he gave his only Son, so that everyone who believes in him will not perish but have eternal life. God sent his Son into the world not to judge the world, but to save the world through him.

This is my worship. Well, this is the Worship Hour on Australia's Vision Christian Radio for this Sunday evening, the 14th of June. Currently, we're just looking at what it means to say yes to Jesus. And you know, God's love for us is so great that Jesus was willing to die for our sins so that we could be a part of his family forever. And that's the kind of love that would make, I think, anyone want to say yes to his love, his forgiveness, a new way of life. So we're going to look at how that happens, all right? We're going to consider Jesus' answer as we talk with him in prayer. So God, I've decided to trust that Jesus is your son who came to save me and the world. I don't know everything about what this means yet, but I do want to follow Jesus and live his way. Thank you for loving me enough to send Jesus. Thank you for inviting me into your family. Amen. And as we continue in the worship hour, we'll look at what happens after saying yes to Jesus. Some really good foundational things for our faith and our Christianity. Here's Chris Tomlin now, simply the song Jesus on Vision in the worship hour.

A song from Planet Shakers on Vision in the worship hour for this Sunday night. Lift up your eyes. You know, Christians finish prayers in Jesus' name because this is one of the ways Jesus told us to pray. We're able to connect with God on a first name basis because of Jesus' sacrifice for our sins. And we need this kind of connection if we're going to live our lives His way and become more like Him. You know, Jesus lived His life with integrity. He loved His enemies. He pushed back against injustice and welcomed people that culture rejected. And after we say yes to Jesus, we actually start the lifelong process of following Him. So over time, we begin taking on those same traits. In fact, when Jesus summed up all of the commandments in the Bible, He asked us to love God with all we are and to love our neighbours as ourselves. But is that process an automatic thing? Or is it something we have a role in making happen? Well, it's not one or the other. It's actually both. And when He served as a sacrifice for our sins, He solved the sin problem for good. Not only ours, but the whole world's. This is the only way to be sure we're in God. Anyone who claims to be intimate with God ought to live the same kind of life that Jesus lived. And that's straight from 1 John chapter 2 in the Bible, verses 2 and 5 to 6. Well, the worship hour is coming to an end. Shortly, Dr. David Jeremiah, his Turning Point program this evening is all about the filling of the Spirit here on Vision.

0: It's Tasha Layton on Australia's Vision Christian Radio. Happy Sunday. Happy Sunday night. The song Life in Me. I hope you've had a life-filled day, a life-filled weekend with those in your world around you. You know, I just want to give a few thank yous to some of our special supporters over the last little while. We've got Shell in Glen Waverley, Victoria, who's a first-time giver. Shell gave online $100. That's the southeastern part of Melbourne where Shell is based. She says she's only recently started listening to the radio, listening to Vision, absolutely loves it. She loves that she can listen with her child and not be worried about the kind of content that might be heard accidentally. Thank you, Shell. And also Christy in Redland Bay in Queensland. Thank you so much, Christy, for your $50 donation online. She says Vision has been with her during the highs, the high highs and the low lows. The Vision word that gets out, the gospel, the word of God filling her home and car for years has always been appreciated, full of hope and full of love. So thank you to those supporters and everyone else who's given. Thank you for helping this ministry go and grow and continue to help people all around the country look to God daily. Well, on a Sunday evening, we've got lots of great teaching programs. Next, you're going to hear Dr. David Jeremiah. His question to you right now is, are you trying to live the Christian life by your own strength, by your own power? Hey, the difference is night and day if it's your power or the power of the Holy Spirit. Let's hear what Dr. David Jeremiah has to say next on Vision.
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4: 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That was Psalm 40, verse 2.
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5: Welcome to Turning Point Weekend Edition. Are you trying to live the Christian life by your own power or the power of the Holy Spirit? The difference? It's night and day. Today, Dr. David Jeremiah offers the key to a life of victory as he shares his vital message, the filling of the Spirit.
6: The Bible teaches us that we as Christians are to be filled with the Spirit. What does that mean? Well, so many people think it's filled up to your waist, filled up to your shoulders, filled up to your neck. But that's not what it means at all. We'll find out today on Turning Point what it really means to be filled with the Spirit of God. One of the most memorable events of my childhood happened when I was living in Dayton, Ohio years ago. My father was a pastor in that city, and I was a paper boy at the time. I think it was in the seventh grade. And my paper route went up and down Woodman Avenue into some very interesting subdivisions that were being built along that road. Living in one of the subdivisions was a very mean man. Mean in every sense of the word. He did everything he could to terrorize the kids who lived in the neighborhood. And if you happened to be a paper boy there, you delivered your papers on that street as fast as you could and got out of there. One Halloween, some of my buddies and I decided it was time to get even with this guy. We cooked up some elaborate tricks because we knew Mr. Nasty wouldn't be giving out any treats that night. When my friends and I got to his door, however, it became immediately apparent that somebody had already been there before us with the same idea. Old Mr. Nasty was primed and ready. He came around from outside of the back door and started to chase us, screaming at the top of his lungs and firing tin cans at us like missiles. He might have been old, but he was fast. And he almost got on top of us before we knew what was happening. I have to honestly tell you, I don't think up until that time I'd ever been so afraid in my life. You see, it was dark, it was Halloween, and we were doing something we knew we shouldn't do. I'd tell you what I did, but I don't want to contribute to the delinquency of any minors here this morning. I took off from the front porch as fast as I could, tore down the cul-de-sac, raced across Woodman Avenue, and jumped over a fence I could not jump over again if I lived to be 100 years old. The next day, I found myself back at the scene of the crime, delivering my papers, and I remember driving by that fence I had jumped over and straddling my bike and thinking, how in the world did I ever jump over that fence? Man, I should go out for a track. Oh, the wonders of adrenaline. I was filled with fear. I had discovered strength I never knew I possessed. Have you ever been filled with fear? Being filled means be controlled by. So when you read the words, be filled with the Spirit, what it means is be controlled by the Spirit. And the illustration that's given in Ephesians is an interesting one because it compares being filled with the Spirit to being drunk with wine. When you're drunk with wine, the wine takes over and you end up doing things you never would have done outside of it. When you're filled with the Spirit in a very positive way, you live life in a supernatural way, unlike anything you would ever be able to do if he weren't controlling the situation. You say, well, what does this have to do with the world as we live in today? Is it some mysterious doctrine that belongs to the mystics? Does it have anything to do with real life? I mean, does it have anything to do with Monday morning or the pile of dirty laundry or the stack of bills or the daily commute? Most of us would agree that the standards of Christianity are impossible, impossibly high. Christianity is not hard, it's impossible if you do it in your own strength. Scripture tells us to be humble, to be gentle, to always be rejoicing, to be constantly praying, to be taking every thought into captivity, to be loving those who oppose us. Trying in our own strength to do all that is exhausting. Not only is the standard too high, but we face an enemy on every step who's trying to oppose us in our walk with the Lord. If we don't have a power beyond ourselves, the Christian life becomes one long defeat. I love that old joke about the man who bought a new chainsaw from a local hardware dealer. He took it home and he cut a cord of wood. The dealer happened to be in the area just as the man was finishing up, and he stopped to chat with him. He said, how do you like that new saw, sir? He said, well, it's all right, I guess. I tell you the truth, it's not much of an improvement over my old saw. The store owner went, really? That doesn't seem right. This is the latest model. Let me see that thing. And he picked it up. He pulled on the starter cord, and the big saw roared to life. And the man who had bought the saw said, what was that noise? So what was going on was he was trying to saw wood with a power saw where there was no power. You know, that's so like so much of what we do as Christians. We feel frustrated that we can't get stuff done, that we know God has called us to do this and act that way and live this way. But if we do it in our own strength, it will always be frustratingly a failure. The Bible tells us to be filled with the Spirit. Let me explore that for just a moment. In the Bible, we're told that this is something we are supposed to do. It's nothing less than a command. And do not be drunk with wine, in which is dissipation, but be filled with the Spirit. That's what Ephesians 5:18 says. Now, there are a couple of things about this command that I want you to note. First of all, it's in the imperative mood. That means it's not an option. It isn't something that says, if you have time to ponder for days or weeks, you might come to the conclusion of being filled. It's not one of those nice sounding but far away goals. The Word of God says that every believer, no matter who we are, no matter how long we've been saved, is commanded to be filled and controlled by the Holy Spirit. It's in the plural rather than in the singular. That means it's for all of us. It is not just for special people, spiritual giants or super saints. It's for everybody. And then it's in the passive voice, which means the object has something acting upon it from outside. In other words, we don't fill ourselves. The Holy Spirit is given to us by God, and we pray, and God fills us with His Spirit so that we're controlled by the Spirit. Paul compares being filled with the Spirit to being filled with alcohol. when someone drinks, the alcohol comes from the outside and starts to control them on the inside. But when you let the Holy Spirit have access to your heart, your mind, and your life, He begins to guide and strengthen and empower you from the inside out. And then the last thing about this is that it's in the present tense. That means you don't just get filled once. Actually, the text really says, keep on being filled with the Holy Spirit. All of us know there are times when we just settle into doing our own thing, whether we like to admit it or not. But if you want to have victory in your Christian life, you need to let the Spirit of God tell you what to do. You say, well, how does that work, Pastor? How does the Spirit of God tell me what to do? First of all, I believe the Spirit of God speaks to us inwardly. The Bible says one of His goals is to convict us. Have you ever noticed that you're walking along doing your own thing and something comes along and you yield to it and you feel very uncomfortable about it? That's the Spirit of God in you saying, you're going down the wrong road. The same thing happens when something good approaches and you know you're doing the right thing. The Spirit of God speaks to you. But most of all, the Spirit of God speaks to us through the Bible. The Bible is God's written word, and when we read that, two things happen. We have the inspiration of the Spirit in the writing of the Bible, and we have the Holy Spirit living within us, helping us to understand what the Bible says. I remember hearing a guy said, you know, I never could understand the Bible, then I got saved, and in the meantime, I discovered somebody rewrote it. No, they didn't rewrite the Bible. You just got the interpreter on the inside. He's helping you understand. The Bible says, the natural man does not understand the things of the Spirit, for they're spiritually discerned. That means if you don't have the Holy Spirit because you're not a Christian, you can read the Bible until your eyes fall out, and it won't make any difference in your life. More and more as I grow in the Lord, I understand that being filled with the Spirit is an ongoing process. Sometimes, as I'm reading and studying the Bible, the Spirit of God will reveal something to me, some area of my life or ministry that isn't under His control, and He brings it to mind. He does. And I have to either yield that to Him or I have to deny it and go on doing my own thing. We should never imagine that being filled is a once-for-all deal that you can nail down at some Bible camp and throw a chunk of wood on the bonfire and it's all settled. Being filled is a continuous thing. Every day you seek the Lord and you wake up in the morning and say, Spirit of God, control my life today. I want to be a Spirit-led, Spirit-filled person on this day. Now, what are the conditions for this gracious act? What do we have to do? How do we go about this? How do I become a Spirit-filled Christian? First of all, you have to desire to be filled with the Spirit. If you have no desire for the Spirit of God to fill you and control you, guess what? It won't happen. John 7, Jesus says, if anyone thirsts, let him come to me and drink. And then He tells us later in the verse that that verse is about the Holy Spirit. In the Beatitudes in the New Testament, there's a verse that says, blessed are those who hunger and thirst after righteousness. And what that means is, if you're a Christian, do you ever have this feeling that there should be something else going on in your life beside what's going on right now? You want something more, something different, something more aligned with what God's will is. And you know in your heart, you're not walking the straight and narrow. You're living on the fringe areas. If that doesn't bother you, and if you don't have a desire for there to be something more in your life, you're never going to be filled with the Spirit of God, because He doesn't come where He's not wanted. He's not going to come into your life and take control unless you ask Him to, unless you desire for that to happen. Are you thirsty? Maybe a little desperate for a closer walk with God. You say, well, that makes me feel like something's wrong. Let me tell you something. The Bible says you're blessed if you hunger after righteousness. It doesn't say you're blessed if you're righteous, although that's true. It says you're blessed if you hunger and thirst for righteousness. Do you have a desire for more of God, more of His will, more of His person? You're a candidate for the Holy Spirit's filling. That's what the Scripture says. Some people have told me, Pastor, I wish I could get to the place in my Christian life where I could just be happy. Jesus says you will be blessed if you hunger and thirst after righteousness. The word blessed is the word happy. Happy is the one who hungers and thirsts after righteousness. Don't deny that in your life. Don't push that away. Don't say, what's wrong with me? I just keep wanting more of God. If that's true of you, the Bible says you're a candidate for the Holy Spirit's infilling. Then you have to denounce sin in your life. Let me tell you something. The Holy Spirit will not cohabit a life that is filled with willful sin. If you're living in habits that are not honoring to the Lord, the Holy Spirit's not going to move in next to that. His first name is holy. And he's going to want to be in a place where holiness is true. Paul explained it like this. He said, since we have these promises, dear friends, let us purify ourselves from everything that contaminates the body and spirit, perfecting holiness out of reverence for God. When we come to be filled with the Holy Spirit, first of all, we have to want to be. We have to desire it. And secondly, we have to be willing to deal with the things in our life that are not pleasing to the Lord. I'll tell you something I've learned. You say, well, I don't know if there are things like that in my life. If you ask the Lord to reveal them to you, he flat out will do it. You won't have to ask him a number of times. You won't have to say, oh, Lord, Lord, please show me the things that are wrong in my life. What I've discovered is if you ask him for that, he will show it to you. Through his word, through a sermon, through something you hear on the radio, through a conversation with, I don't know what it will be, but he has this way of always making us aware of the things in our life that are not pleasing to him. You may be afraid to ask that question because you don't want to know the answer. That's what I discover from a lot of folks I know. Why don't you ask the Lord to show you those things in your life that are not pleasing to him? Because you already know those things in your life that are not pleasing to him. You don't need God to tell you those things. So you don't ask. The Bible says if you want to be controlled by the Spirit of God, you have to get serious about not living your life according to the old way before you were saved. You need to live your life in a new way. Denounce sin in your life. Third thing you got to do is you have to dedicate yourself fully to Christ. To be filled with the Spirit is to yield to his control. The Holy Spirit doesn't want to just be the resident of your life. He wants to be the president of your life. He wants to sit on the throne of your life. He wants to rule every day in the decisions you make, in the things you do, in the places you go. I used to pray when I'd get up in the morning, Lord, help me to take Jesus Christ with me wherever I go and be an influence for him. And then I realized that's prayer I don't have to pray because he's going with me anyway. So to be filled with the Spirit is to yield to the Spirit's control. Romans 12, 1 and 2 have been used over the years to illustrate this. And I'm not going to read it from the King James. I'm going to read it from Phillips' paraphrase because it's so good. Listen to these words. With eyes wide open to the mercies of God, I beg you, my brothers, as an act of intelligent worship, to give him your bodies as a living sacrifice, consecrated to him and acceptable by him. Don't let the world around you squeeze you into its own mold, but let God remold your minds from within so that you may prove in practice that the plan of God for you is good and it meets all of his demands and moves toward the goal of true maturity. So we say, all right, Lord, you know what I want, and my life is clean now, and I've confessed my sin. Now I'm just going to give you control in my business, in my home, in my free time, in every part of me. Lord, you've got it all. No strings attached, no clauses, no reservations. You got me. Someone has illustrated this as a house with a bunch of rooms in it. Jesus wants access to every room in your life. He wants to control. You can't lock him out of some rooms. You can't say, no, this is my thing over here, Lord. I'll take care of this. You got all the rest of it, but I got this. He wants absolute, total control. Some of you know that I went to Dallas Seminary. Dallas Seminary is a wonderful place. It was founded by a man named Lewis Sperry Chafer. I wasn't there when the school was founded. That was a long, long time ago.

hours before he got to speak. 3 hours. He immediately endeared himself to the audience when he got up and he said, "I had prepared a somewhat lengthy message, but the hour is late. I will not detain you. Therefore, I'm just going to present a 3-point outline of the message and let the Spirit of God speak to your heart." Here's what he said. "My subject is the reasonableness of fully surrendering our lives to God. Reason number one, He is all wise and He knows better than anyone else what is best for my life. Reason number two, He's almighty and He has the power to accomplish that which is best for me. Reason number three, He loves me more than anyone else in the world loves me. Conclusion, the most logical thing a Christian can do is to surrender his life completely to God. What more can I say? What need I say more?" And with that, he sat down. He got a standing ovation. Not because of the message, but because it was over. But the message was worth an ovation. God knows you better than anyone else knows you. God loves you more than anyone else loves you. And God is more powerful than anyone else could ever be, can accomplish in you what no one else can do. So why wouldn't you want to give your life over to Him and His Spirit in your heart? You have to have a desire to be filled. You have to denounce sin in your life. You have to dedicate yourself completely to the Lord. And the Bible says that when we do these things, the Holy Spirit will take control. There are two verses in the New Testament that have often intrigued me about the Holy Spirit. Maybe you've read them and wondered, what in the world does that mean? They have a lot to do with what we're talking about today, because these things can get in the way of the Spirit of God controlling your life. 1 Thessalonians 5:19 says this, "Do not quench the Holy Spirit." What in the world does that mean? It means that when the Holy Spirit's on fire in your life, don't throw cold water on what He wants you to do. Don't shut Him down. Don't put Him on hold. You quench the Holy Spirit by not doing something He tells you to do. And when you walk in the Spirit and are filled with the Spirit, you don't want to quench Him. When He tells you to do something, do it, because if you don't, you're quenching Him. You're pouring water on the influence of the Spirit in your life. That's why total obedience is required here. You don't get to pray about it. You don't give me a couple of weeks to think this over, Lord. He tells you to do something. You know it's from Him. You do it. And if you don't, you quench the Holy Spirit. The other one in the New Testament that's similar to this is in Ephesians 4:30 that says, "Do not grieve the Holy Spirit of God." How do we grieve the Holy Spirit? Well, if you're not going to walk in the Spirit, if you're not going to be filled with the Spirit, the last thing you want to do is to grieve Him or in any way to shut Him down. The Holy Spirit tells you to do something and you don't do it, you grieve Him. You do something that's dishonoring to the Lord, you grieve Him. The Holy Spirit is a living, vital person who lives within you and wants to help you live your life. Then the Scripture tells us we have to depend on the Holy Spirit daily. Walk in the Spirit, and you shall not fulfill the lust of the flesh. Man, have I got an illustration for you on this point. I've had to learn how to walk all over again in the last couple of years. I'm not there yet, but I'm getting there. What I've learned is when you walk, you put one foot out, and you have to depend on that foot to hold you while you move the other foot to get ahead of it. You have to take your steps one at a time. If you get too far ahead of yourself, you end up on the floor. If you get too crazy and try to go too fast, you can't keep up with yourself. Walking is a wonderful privilege. I didn't realize how wonderful it is until these days. What a joy it is to be able to walk. But the Bible says we're to walk in the Spirit. What does that mean? That means we're to depend on Him every day, one step at a time. I remember years ago, there was a big debate in the church about how to know the will of God. And I read the books and heard the sermons, and I never did quite get them. And one day I realized the will of God for your life is composed of the will of God for every day of your life. If you walk with the Lord every day, you will end up in the place where God wants you to be. We worry so much about what God wants us to do tomorrow, next year, next month. And God, I think, is more concerned about whether or not

0: We're putting one foot ahead of each other and depending on Him and walking in the Spirit. That's the challenge every day. Lord, help me to walk with You today. Walking in the Spirit means trusting in the Lord God every moment. Every day you get up and say, You're in control of my life. I'm going to depend upon You today. Now, one last thing before we close our Bibles. What happens to you when you're filled with the Spirit? You know, if you watch Christian television, you're going to hear somebody say, when you're filled with the Spirit, you will speak in tongues. The Bible doesn't teach that. I'm not here to debate speaking in tongues. That's not the purpose of this message. But you know, one of the things that's interesting to me, that's very mysterious, very obsolete. The real evidence of being Spirit-filled is much more practical than that. In Ephesians, it says this, be filled with the Spirit, speaking to one another in psalms and hymns and spiritual songs, singing and making melody in your heart to the Lord, giving thanks always for all things to God in the name of the Lord Jesus, and submitting to one another in the fear of God. The Bible says, when you're filled with the Spirit of God, your relationships will be different. You'll be speaking to one another in psalms and hymns and spiritual songs. You'll have a holy way of dealing with it. You won't be always antagonistic to everything that happens in your life. And then it says, singing and making melody in your heart to the Lord. Worship is one of the evidences of a Spirit-filled person. Let me tell you something else. Worship is the evidence of a Spirit-filled church. If you're out someplace, maybe you have to move and you're trying to find a new church, you can find out a lot about that church before the pastor ever gets up to speak. What's going on with the worship? Are the people worshiping? You can go to some churches where there's two or three people singing on the stage, nobody's singing in the pew. Spirit-filled churches are worshiping churches. That's why I love to come to this church, because before I ever get to speak, I get to worship. And then the Bible says, we're giving thanks. Do you know that giving thanks is impossible for those who complain and are grumpy and grouchy and whining? A lot of the problems in churches these days are people that are unhappy over crazy things. They don't like the pews, they don't like the colors, maybe they don't like the preacher. The Bible says, if you're Spirit-filled, you're going to be filled with gratitude. You're going to be thankful for the things God does for you. You know, I've been taken away from some of the things I love to do over these last 2 years, but God has shown me that I can be thankful for the things I can still do, and I am very grateful for that. To be Spirit-filled means to be filled with gratitude, to be grateful, to be thankful. I'd love to be around people like that, don't you? They just lift you up and make you feel worthy of every day. Here's one that'll touch all of us. The last one on this list in this passage is to be submitting. It says submitting one to another. You know, when I first came here, I did a lot of weddings, and I had a wedding ceremony, and in this wedding ceremony it says, wives, be submissive to your own husbands. And I once had a lady call me and say, I won't let you marry me unless you take that out of the ceremony. I'm not going to do that. I said, we're going to have to get somebody else to marry you, because that's what the Bible teaches. One time, however, I did a wedding where I got it mixed up and I had the husband submitting to the wife. Took me a long time to get that one straightened out. But you know what's interesting about all of that? What's interesting is, this is not about wives submitting to husbands. This is about everybody submitting to everybody. What does it say? Submitting to one another in the fear of God. It means to have a spirit of not always having to be number one, not always having to be the one who makes all the decisions, but being submissive, have an attitude of submission. Do you know what I'm talking about when I say that? Be submissive one to another. Give everyone an opportunity. Don't always have to be first. Jesus said that when we are filled with the Spirit, out of our life, rivers of living water will flow. You know what that means? Spirit-filled people will have an influence on others. Spirit-filled people will have a life that is contagious. I need to tell you this. I've told you this before over the years. One of the people like that I met when I came to this church was Tim LaHaye. You know, he taught on the Spirit-filled life, but he lived the Spirit-filled life. When I was with him, I always left him feeling better about life and desiring to do better myself. He had a contagious spirit. You can have that spirit if you let the Spirit of God control your life. If you'll just be willing to say, Lord, I've been trying to do this on my own, and I need to be filled with the Spirit. I would encourage you this week to explore that thought in your life. Let me tell you, if you're not a Christian, if you're not a believer, you don't have the Spirit, so that doesn't work. You need Jesus first. When you get Jesus, you get the Spirit.
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I fall back into grace. How good is that? J King on Vision, his song Hard Place. And Mac Powell now, the former frontman of the band Third Day, with River of Life.

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1: Jamie McDonald, ain't no way, nuh-uh, no, no, never, ever. Well, being a Sunday night, our teaching programs are hard and fast, and Dr. Camille Marjorie now is about to share with us his On the Rock program, and it's honing in on Paul in the Bible, Paul meets Athens.
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0: We are in Acts 17. We're on the second missionary journey, and the Apostle Paul is going to the city of Athens. It is one of the great cities of the world. In fact, Athens symbolizes Western civilization, including things like democracy, rational philosophy, and for that matter, even a bit of Christian theology, because it was the Greek way spread around the world, courtesy of Alexander the Great, that gave us a Greek New Testament, a Greek mindset. That's where we get systematic theology, which is, by the way, very, very important for the church, for the individual. If we're going to have discernment, build on a sure foundation of faith, have hope in the future, we need to understand basic theology. It, in a sense, came from Athens. Oh yes, it actually comes from the Bible, but it's Athens that systematized it and rationalized it and put it in a context that we can understand. Yes, Athens is an important city in world history. And here, one of the most important people that ever lived, or certainly one of the most influential people that ever lived, comes to this great city for the first time. What happened when he got there? Well, we're going to find out as we go along, but I want to read to you first two verses of our reading. Paul meets Acts, or Athens, in Acts 17, 16 to 21. Now, while Paul waits for them, that's, of course, Silas and Timothy at Athens, his spirit was stirred in him when he saw the city wholly given to idolatry. Therefore, disputed he in the synagogue with the Jews and with the devout persons, and in the market daily with them that met with him. So in other words, he doesn't seem to have the guided tour of the city. He goes straight into work mode. He is sharing the gospel. What is Paul doing? Okay, he's waiting and he's grieved, waiting for his companions, grieved because of the idolatry. Now, being born a kosher Jew in the city of Tarsus in Cilicia, Asia Minor, growing up in Jerusalem, I would dare say that Paul didn't have a lot of experience with idols. I'm sure he saw them, but when he gets to Athens, the whole city is given over to idolatry. Because remember that in addition to the Greek way of philosophy, of democracy, of Western civilization, also came what we call the Greco-Roman gods, the Greek gods and goddesses, which eventually became Roman gods and goddesses. They just changed their names from Greek to Roman, from Greek to Latin. And Paul sees all this, and he's just not used to this much idolatry, because it's not just the imagery that he sees, it's the spirit behind the imageries that would cause him to be very ill at ease. But far from being put off to the point that he just wants to run away, he is motivated. His spirit is stirred within him. So therefore, it's time for a debate. He's going to go into the marketplace, and I guess that was the Greek way as well, debating the issues and seeing who would prevail. Or oratory was always a big thing in the Greek way. Who could be the great orator, who could stir people by their words, who can not only give them substance and quality, but who could give them style with that substance. Paul does all this. He looks, he then basically interjects, and with that he's encountering some of the elite of the Athenians, the Epicureans and the Stoics. And then he goes to the Areopagus, a hill of Athens west of the Acropolis, and there he's going to state his doctrine, arouse a lot of curiosity by the Athenians at the Areopagus, and then they say to him, look, you are saying some really strange things here, and we want to know what it's all about. Because apparently the Athenians and the foreigners that were with them did nothing else but sit around all day talking about the latest new thing. Paul is going to bring them not just a new thing, he's going to give them the message of life, the gospel of Jesus Christ.
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0: the Kingdom on Australia's Vision Christian Radio, Rescue Me. You know, when I was a teenager, I remember quite vividly reading the book Cross, The Cross and the Switchblade. Okay, the well-known account of Nicky Cruz. Well, who am I talking about? I'm talking about David Wilkerson. And the conversation you're about to hear of J. John, the canon in the Church of England, it's a conversation with Gary Wilkerson, the son of David Wilkerson, who wrote that well-known account of Nicky Cruz. So Gary's about to share the story behind his dad's ministry, and he's about to offer insight into the ongoing work of World Challenge in supporting and resourcing the global church and reflecting on themes from his own book, The Jaw-Dropping Beauty of Jesus. That's next. Gary Wilkerson, son of David Wilkerson, chatting with J. John on Facing the Canon. This is a new day.
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6: So there's this gang member named Jojo who was sitting on a park bench with my father, and Jojo didn't believe in God. He had been through such hell. He said, there's no way there could be a loving God. He said, you want a boy or girl? And he said, I've got two girls. I would love to have a son. And so Jojo says, okay, if you have a son, I'll believe in Jesus. But if not, I won't.
5: This week, J. John is joined by Gary Wilkerson, who reflects on a remarkable family heritage of Christian ministry, from a chaplain in the American Civil War to generations of revivalists and church leaders. As the son of David Wilkerson, Gary shares the story behind his father's ministry, including his work with young people in New York, the well-known account of Nicky Cruz, and the founding of World Challenge, which Gary now leads as president. In this conversation, he offers insight into the ongoing work of World Challenge in supporting and resourcing the global church, and reflects on themes from his book, The Jaw-Dropping Beauty of Jesus, based on the book of Hebrews, exploring a deeper understanding of Christ and its relevance for faith today. 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
7: Gary, welcome to Facing the Canon.
6: Thank you. It's so good to be with you.
7: And it's so good to be with you. Well, we want to tell your story, hear your story. Now, how many great-grandfathers do we have to go back to, like, great-great-grandfathers that were, like, revivalists? How far back is it?
6: Well, we believe there was a chaplain in the American Civil War back in the mid-1800s. We have some references to him being there in Tennessee. And then his son, my great-great-grandfather, was a tent revivalist. He used to travel all over the southern coast, and he set up a big tent. And just for fun, I'll tell you a quick little story about him that I know.
7: Yes.
6: He was if you remember the term hellfire and brimstone preachers.
7: Yes, yes.
6: So he would get these little pieces of paper and put gunpowder in it and set it behind him on the stage. And when the crowd got too docile, he would start stepping on those as he's preaching about hell. And sparks and smoke would fly up from the stage as he preached hell hot, as they say. And then his son, my great-grandfather, was a denominational leader in a Pentecostal church. And then my father, David Wilkerson,
7: yes,
6: was a pastor and he moved to New York City to start working with gang members. So I'm somewhere in the fifth or sixth generation.
7: What a heritage. I mean, you can look back with it. Just great joy and gratitude for generations of God's faithfulness and goodness. Now, look what I've got here, Gary. Can you see what I've got goodness. There? Right? This is an original. This is an original comic of Crossing the Switchblade, 1972. And Crossing the Switchblade was the first book that I was given after I came to faith in Jesus.
6: Wow.
7: Yeah. So go on. Let's tell a little bit of the story of your father, and then you can continue with your own story. What is the story of the Cross and the Switchblade?
6: Cross and Switchblade is the story of, it was written in a best-selling book that my father wrote. I think it sold like 40 million copies around the world. Incredible. One of the top five best-selling Christian books of all time. But it tells the story of him being a pastor of a very small church, about 100 kilometers from New York City. And he saw in a magazine the story of seven gang members, teenage boys, who found a boy in a wheelchair who had polio. And they began to tease him and bully him and ended up beating him up to the point of killing him. And they were on trial. So my father just gets this heart for them. Everybody hated them and wanted them to see them put in the electric chair. But my father had the compassion of Jesus Christ for the lost and the poor and those who were not being cared for by anyone in the world. And so he went from his little church to New York City. He slept in his car and tried to get in to meet these gang members. The first gang member that he led to the Lord was, the story goes, I was in my mother's womb back in our little town and about to be born, but my father wasn't there when I was born. So there's this gang member named Jojo who was sitting on a park bench with my father. And Jojo didn't believe in God. He had been through such hell. He said, there's no way there could be a loving God. But my father had been sharing Christ with him. And he said, okay, Dave, if you you want a boy or girl, and he said, I've got two girls. I would love to have a son. And so Jojo says, okay, if you have a son, I'll believe in Jesus. But if not, I won't. I was born about 3 days later, and my dad ran through New York looking for Jojo, found him, and Jojo actually gave his life to Christ. And so I kind of call myself the youngest evangelist in the world. Not the best, but the youngest.
7: The youngest.
6: I helped lead somebody to Christ just by being born. And Jojo went on to be an evangelist. And then my father started working with gangs, and he did this big rally, a big gathering in New York City with 12 different gangs, about 1,000 gang members. And one of the gang's leaders came forward and gave his life to Christ. His name was Nicky Cruz. And
7: yes.
6: Nicky went on to write a book himself and traveled all over the world, an amazing evangelist as well.
7: And he's still alive and still preaching the gospel at the age of
6: 86 now, I believe. And he lives near me here. And we get to have lunch together occasionally and actually still travel together. We do conferences together, and it's quite an enjoying of this legacy together. So the impact of that one step of obedience has really changed the world.
7: And absolutely.
6: A movie was made about it in the early 1970s, a long time ago. It's a little outdated now, but still has a powerful story. And J. John, when I was 12 when that movie came out, and my father took me to the premiere in New York City, you know, the red carpet with all the movie stars. And I remember holding his hand, my mom's hand, as we walked into the theater and sat in the front row. At the end of this dynamic movie about him helping gang members and the power of the gospel, we're walking out of the theater, and he looks down at me holding my hand and says, "Son, what did you think of the movie?" I said, "Dad, that was an amazing movie. I want to be a gang member when I grow up." So it didn't quite have the impact on me that it may have had on many others that movie and the book led so many to meet Christ and others to be inspired to care for those who are in crisis situations in their
7: absolutely.
6: Life.
7: Absolutely. Now, your dad was not only passionate and compassionate for all types of people in New York, he also was a person that thought globally as well as acting locally. And he facilitated a global ministry called World Challenge. So tell us, what's the backstory of that?
6: Yeah, he's actually created many ministries in his life. He was the type of man who would, like an entrepreneur, he would start something and it would blossom and the hand of the Lord would be upon it. And then he would turn it over to other leaders and go on to the next. So he started, right after working with the gang members, he started Teen Challenge.
7: Yes.
6: Which is a drug rehabilitation program. I think it's in about, Jay John, it's in about 1,500 centers now around the world.
7: So your father started the first one in New York.
6: That's right. He started Brooklyn, Chicago, LA, and then turned it over to some other people to lead it. And then he started World Challenge, which is a more of a missions organization. That's where I'm the president of that ministry right now. And we work with orphans and widows and the poorest of the poor, unreached people groups, crisis centers. I just got a picture from one of my partners. Some refugees from Gaza came over to get refuge in Amman, Jordan, and we helped open up a little center there for them. And Jay John, he sent me this picture of a little girl who had been under the rubble for a day or two, and under the rubble there was some fires that were, so she was being burned while she was under this rubble, and he showed me a picture of her face. I wouldn't dare even begin to show it to you on the screen today. The most disgusting, like a horror movie wouldn't have an image like that of this little girl's face. And she survived, and now she's getting some plastic surgery and getting some healing. So it's you know, around the world, you know, Satan is knows his time is short,
7: yeah,
6: and he's trying to kill, steal, and destroy and devastate. And the Christian church has the power of the Holy Spirit to confront all these wicked, evil, vile things that are going on. So that's the ministry my father started that my wife Kelly and I have been able to see blossom and increase. God has there's something happening in the church that people are awakening, not just to revival inside the four walls of the church, but that when the Holy Spirit moves and there's an awakening in the church or a revival among young people, you know your history. It always starts, yes, a missions movement.
7: It does.
6: And so there is that. The last couple of years, Asbury and places like that, seeing an outpouring of God's Spirit, we're now starting to see that second wind of what the Holy Spirit does is move these young people into a heart to care for those who dispossessed and hurting. And it's a great time to be alive right now, isn't it?
7: It truly is. Have you, Gary, always had a heart for orphans?
6: Mm-hmm. Yeah, it started... Strangely enough, my wife and I lived in London for a while, and we happened to be partnering to a small degree with Holy Trinity Brompton,
7: yes,
6: there. And Sandy Miller asked us if we could help them. They were doing an outreach in Earl's Court, and so we worked with them for a couple of years just in evangelism. And while we were there, it was around the time the Berlin Wall had fallen down and the Eastern Europe had opened up, so we got into a motorhome with the worship leader from Holy Trinity Brompton. Do you remember Tim Mayfield?
7: Yes.
6: We got into a motorhome with him and some other leaders from, and went to Romania, and we saw a hospital there that had about 15 to 20 children living. And you've seen these pictures in these, yeah, these old rusted, almost like cages of cribs, and they were emaciated and dirty, and it's the plates smelled horrible. And we end, long story short, we asked the doctor if we could find a place for these children, would you be willing to let us take them? And he said yes. So within 2 months, we had bought a home and hired some nurses to come live there, and went to that hospital and took 15, 20 children out of the hospital and moved them into a beautiful orphanage. And I had the privilege of being back there a few months ago. And the director said he adopted one of those little children that were in that room. And his son now is a missionary in the UK, married an Ethiopian woman, and they are working with refugees that are coming into the UK and into Europe. And he's a missionary now.
7: Beautiful. So was that your first time that you started ministry? And what year was that?
6: 1990.
7: Oh, my word. And so since then, you're currently, just tell us, remind us again, how many different countries are you working to help orphans?
6: We're in about 60 different countries. 37 of them is where we have primary care for the children and widows as well. And about 150 different, we call them care centers.
7: Yes.
6: And the care center is like an orphanage, but in some countries now, as you probably know, the governments are changing more to a foster care program. And so we bring the children in just for a short term, maybe a year or two, to get them mentally restored and physically healed up, and then try to find a Christian home for them to live in. And some countries, like in Uganda now, we actually closed an orphanage down, but for a good purpose. The widows we were caring for, we were helping them with small cottage industries and businesses, and they became so prosperous, they bought little homes, and they saw the orphans and said, why are they living in an orphanage? We want to adopt them. And so all these, like about 80 different widows, each took two or three children into their home, adopted them, and now there's no more orphans in the orphanage, so we had to close it down. Oh. So it's amazing what the power of love can do.
7: Yeah, and we're reminded, aren't we, by those words in the Bible, true religion is to look after widows and orphans. Now, the church that your father started in New York, Times Square Church, I've had the privilege of preaching there, a number of times. Tell us where it is, and it's flourishing, isn't it?
6: Yes, it's right in the heart of Times Square in New York City. That's the name, Times Square Church. And it is right in the heart of you know, if you, as I know you've been there before, but for those,
7: yes,
6: if you picture Times Square with all the lights and the billboards that are electronic, it's right in the heart of all that.
7: Yeah, well, in fact, New Year's Eve, when the new year comes in, where that big ball, it's literally outside.
6: That's it. Yeah, that's the Times Square.
7: And it was, now, is the largest, was it the largest theater on Broadway?
6: Yeah, it was. I think it seats about close to 2,000 people, which is large for, you know, average Broadway theater would be somewhere between 700 and 1,200. And so it's an incredibly, when I was working on staff with my father when we first started Times Square Church, and I remember walking into that. It was called the Mark Hellinger Theater.
7: Yeah.
6: And you know, all the staff that came with him said, no, there's no way, this is too big and it's too expensive. And my father said, no, this is the place God has for us. And the owner said, there's no way he'd sell it in the world. Later on, he came to my father's office knocking on the door saying, hey, I'm financially strapped. Are you still interested in the building? And he was able to buy it at a reduced price. And it is the most beautiful, as you know, it's a gorgeous theater. And it's the traffic of the world comes there. You know, nation after nation walks by there. And my friend, the new pastor there now, Tim.
7: Tim Delena.
6: They're praying about, they have that such incredible footage right there, the presence on that. So, and there's, everything is lit up with all these electronic billboards, LED. And so he's raising money at his church now to create this huge wraparound LED screen that 24/7 will be presenting gospel messages and stories and videos of what Jesus has done for us. So it's a whole new way of sharing the gospel in the heart of Manhattan. So between Times Square Church, Teen Challenge, World Challenge, Cross and Switchblade, my father, I was so thrilled to and J. John, that's the persona of a man,
7: yes,
6: the entrepreneur Christian, but inside, so sweet, so loving, so Christ-centered, so gracious, generous. It's like he would never have a dollar in his pocket because it wouldn't last. He would always be reaching into his pocket, like whether it's a homeless person or a grandchild. It's like, oh, here's $5, here's $10. It just, and that's small scale. Then on large scale, there was this help to ministries. If he found out about a missionary that couldn't raise his budget to go on the field, he would help. It. I was just talking, J. John, to a friend,
7: yes,
6: that I hadn't seen since high school. And so we were on the phone, and he called me, and we were going to do a project together in Washington, D.C. He's one of the four key leaders of like the National Prayer Breakfast, and travels globally, meets with presidents and imams around the world. And I didn't know he was doing all this. And I said, well, Bob, is there anything we can do to help your ministry? He says, no, I want to help your ministry. He goes, you don't know this, but years ago, my father was a pastor of a Baptist church in Texas, and he got sick. And I had to come home from Baylor University to help my father. And so I was leaving school. And he said, your father came to my house that day and said, all your father's hospital bills are taken care of. And Bob, you're going back to Baylor. You're going to finish college and you're going to go continue to be that missionary you want to be. And Bob said, that was the turning point in my life. So that's just a brief story of...
7: That is so heartwarming, Gary. It must be so heartwarming, you know, hearing that story about your father. His faithfulness and fruitfulness were remarkable. You've written a number of books, Gary, but this one, The Jaw-Dropping Beauty of Jesus, I absolutely love the title. Go on. How did you come to this title?
6: It was through the study of the book of Hebrews. My wife and I, we just got this impression in our heart that the Holy Spirit was speaking to us to read the book of Hebrews every morning before we left the house, and then every night before we went to bed. So we would read together the whole book. For 30 days, we read Hebrews morning and night throughout the whole book. And you know the book, how it just, it glorifies Christ, it exalts Christ, it enlarges our vision of who Jesus is. But there's one verse in the middle of it all that says, you know, I could have told you so much more about Jesus, but you weren't ready to hear it.
7: Yes.
6: And that one just went, oh, Jesus, is there a way? Is that still available to us today? That's so much more. And it is. He is. There's no new revelation. The scripture is the scripture. The canon is sealed. But the way that is brought to our, enlightened into our mind and to our soul can be new every day. And so he just, you know, the whole idea of the book of Hebrews is Jesus better than, you know, and of course they had their cultural better, you know, they were in that Jewish culture where there was the worship of angels and there was worship of Moses and worship of Abraham. And so he was saying, Jesus is better than all of these things you worship in your culture. Move that forward, you know, 20 centuries, 21 centuries. What would the writer be saying about Jesus is better than? Jesus is better than your career.
7: Yes.
6: Jesus is better than your

0: you'll live in a better house and you'll drive a better car and your boss will give you a step up in your career and you can climb the corporate ladder better if you follow Jesus. I think that's a little bit of a departure from the true meaning of the gospel, which is he's king, he's Lord. Yeah. Bow before him and honor. He will seek first the kingdom of God and all in his righteousness and all these things will be added unto you. But we tend to focus on the added unto you and almost use Jesus as a genie. So this book is meant to call us to return to the first love of Jesus and the increase that we can have through that. Because as they say, Jesus is the answer. You know, there's no greater hope.
1: Absolutely. Oh, yeah. It's interesting, isn't it, Gary, that two of the most unlikely people in the Bible lost Jesus, his mother and stepfather. You know, yeah. Sometimes we think Jesus is with us, but we've walked it off. And sometimes even we who've been Christians for a while need to rediscover the wonder of Jesus. Yeah. And the grace of Jesus. Yeah. How do you see the future, Gary, yourself? What you and Kelly, so in this next decade, what are your hopes?
0: What a great question. I thank you for thinking of that. I'd say three major things that we'd like to see. Number one is the jaw-dropping beauty of Jesus would constantly be at the forefront of our minds and our heart. Secondly, our family that we have. We all live here in Colorado, in the United States. Four children, 12 grandchildren, two more on the way. Next month and the month after will be 13 and 14.
1: Great.
0: And they all love Jesus. My grandson, who's 9 now, came home from school recently and said, I asked a little girl to be my Valentine, and she said no. And he started crying, telling my daughter this story. And he went to bed that night. He was so heartbroken that he felt rejected. And he woke up the next morning, came into my daughter's bedroom shaking, said, what's wrong? His tears rolling down his face. He said, in the middle of the night, it was pitch black in my room. And all of a sudden from the ceiling, this light came down. And he said, I knew it was Jesus. I couldn't see his face, but he told me everything's going to be all right. Just trust me and love me and start reading about me in my book. Start with Genesis. And so my 9-year-old grandson read Genesis in about 4 days.
1: Oh.
0: And he's into Exodus now. I told him to skip Leviticus.
1: Yes.
0: At 9 years old, you go on to maybe the Gospels. But yeah, just so secondly is family. And then number three is our mission to care for orphans and widows. I have some big audacious goals. We want to raise $100 million a year in order to care for 250,000 orphans annually. And long-term goal, probably after I leave and hand it off to the next generation, should the Lord tarry, would be 1 million orphans and widows around the world that we care for, and a budget to be able to do that. So, we have a long way to go, but just having that kind of vision does unleash the windows of heaven.
1: Beautiful, Gary. You reminded me of the missionary William Carey, and his motto was, expect great things from God, attempt great things for God. And it's a joy, Gary, to hear a little of what God has done through many generations in your family line and what God's continuing to do through you and Kelly and your family and your colleagues. An absolute joy, Gary, to have you on Facing the Canon. Thank you for joining us.
0: Thank you, Jay John. It was Ken and Jay John. It was a thrill, a privilege. I love you and your ministry. Keep up the good work.
1: Thank you, Gary.
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two very well-known award-winning artists, Toby Mac and Cece Winans. They have won so many awards in all different areas. Oh My Soul, Psalm 103, and I trust and believe they will win the greatest award, the greatest prize, when they end their race and enter the glory of our Lord and Saviour Jesus Christ. So shortly, Dr. Charles Stanley will be sharing on the In Touch program in half an hour's time, but let's continue with some music, hey? Here's Band Reeves, Outrun You is the title of this one on Vision, and then Aussie Boys for King and Country after that.

Dan Bremnes, Canadian artist, Where the Light Is. Lead me, Lord, to where that light is. Absolutely, that's the desire of my heart. You know, Dr. Charles Stanley is next, and sometimes asking for help is the crucial step in walking in faithfulness to God. Hey, we're going to find out more about correctly responding to sin as we join in touch with Dr. Charles Stanley real soon after a few more songs here on Vision.

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0: Anne Wilson on Vision and God Story. So good to be with you for this Sunday night. I'm Karen Hunt. A few more thank yous, hey? Let's say thank you to Carolyn in Gander, Queensland, for giving to our Visionathon fundraising appeal. A first-time giver, she gave $50 online and says, I've been so blessed by the good teaching on the radio and the word for today. Well, if you're listening now, you're experiencing all kinds of teaching for this Sunday evening. And we've also got a thank you to say to, there's lots of Vision family members here, but Jan in Hamilton, Victoria. Now that's in the Glenelg area, the Southern Grampians of Victoria, beautiful area, $200. She's put a little screed in here, but she says, I love the short little teaching moments like Brad Huddleston and TechWise. So important to all, both young and old. She loves Mandy's segments, Mandy Warby, especially the teaching of scriptures relating to the last days and Israel and why it's so important for us to stand with our Jewish brothers and sisters in the rise of alarming and growing anti-Semitism, even apparent in our own country. 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
4: You must come to Him with a contrite spirit. You need His forgiveness, and you know that forgiveness always comes through the blood of Jesus Christ. The moment you're willing to ask with a contrite spirit and receive it, you are forgiven. That means that God no longer holds you guilty of that. But that does not mean that your confession has erased all the consequences, because the nature of sin is such, you can erase all the consequences of it.
5: It's common for people to make the wrong assumption about forgiveness from God, thinking it means He also erases the consequences of their actions. Today on In Touch, the teaching ministry of Dr. Charles Stanley, we'll continue our study of 2 Samuel, looking at the way David's sin with Bathsheba impacted his whole life. Stay with us for a practical lesson about the continuing consequences of our conduct as In Touch continues.
4: 2 Samuel chapter 12, and I want us to read only a portion of chapter 12 here, because I want to take us through chapter 12 all the way through chapter 18 in discussing the consequences of his conduct. You recall in chapter 11 that David had reached the pinnacle of his ministry. He had been a king for 20 years in the nation of Israel. Been through all kinds of difficulties and heartaches, but triumphed over all of them. And in a moment of weakness, he saw Bathsheba taking a bath. He called her to himself. He went to bed with her, as the modern-day lingo would say. And as a result, that was the beginning of a long period of heartache and consequences. And I want to say to you this evening, here is the most perfect example of the cost of one violation of God's principles. And no man ever paid such a price for one night's pleasure as David paid. It ought to be a lesson and a challenge and a warning to every single one of us that instant pleasure brings continuing consequences for our sin. So the 11th chapter gives an account of that. And then the 12th chapter begins, and the Lord sent Nathan unto David. And he came to him and said unto him, there were two men in one city, the one rich and the other poor. The rich man had exceedingly many flocks and herds. And so he gave him a parable of how one man took advantage of another one. And so when he came to the end of that parable, David was so angry, he said the man ought to be killed. And as a result, of course, of the parable, the scripture says in verse 7, and Nathan said to David, David, thou art the man. Thus saith the Lord God of Israel, I anointed thee king over Israel, and I delivered thee out of the hand of Saul. I gave thee thy master's house and thy master's wives unto thy bosom, and gave thee the house of Israel and of Judah. And if that had been too little, I would moreover have given unto thee such things, that is, just about anything you wanted. Wherefore hast thou despised the commandment of the Lord to do evil in his sight? Thou hast killed Uriah the Hittite with the sword. You've taken his wife to be thy wife. You've slain him with the sword of the children of Ammon. Now therefore the sword shall never depart from thine house, because thou hast despised me and hast taken the wife of Uriah the Hittite to be thy wife. Thus saith the Lord, behold, I will raise up evil against thee out of thine own house. I will take thy wives before thine eyes and give them unto thy neighbor, and he shall lie with thy wives in the sight of this son. But thou did it secretly, but I will do this thing before all Israel and before the sun. He fulfilled that promise absolutely and exactly and precisely, and I want to show you tonight. And David said to Nathan, I have sinned against the Lord. And Nathan said to David, the Lord also hath put away thy sin. Thou shalt not die. Howbeit, because by this deed thou hast given great occasion to the enemies of the Lord to blaspheme, the child also that is born unto thee shall surely die. And what I want us to look at tonight are the continuing consequences of an act of sin. And I want to see, first of all, the sins that David committed, and then the consequences, and then I want to lay some principles down that'll help you see the consequences of sin in your life and in the life of your children. Now, in reality, David's primary sin was the sin of adultery with Bathsheba. Everything else that happened to him as a result of that. But the second thing he did, of course, was he had Uriah, Bathsheba's husband, killed in battle. And then out of a covetous heart, he took Bathsheba to be his wife. So we could say these are his three sins, or you could say his sin primarily was the sin of committing adultery with Bathsheba, and everything else that happened thereafter was the result of his original sin. Because you see, sin breeds sin. It's very difficult to commit just one. Usually you either have to lie or do something to cover up the first one, so that brings the second one on, and then the third, the fourth, and like dominoes, your life begins to tumble. And that's exactly what happened to David. He could not commit one sin and isolate it and say, well, I just committed this sin and that's it, because one sin led to another. And that's true regardless of your age or regardless of the sin. It is the very nature of it. It's like dominoes. It'll wreck your whole life. Now, from one sin of committing adultery, and let's go ahead and say it's the second sin of being responsible for the murder of Uriah, and thirdly, coveting Uriah's wife and taking Bathsheba into his own household and making his wife, what happened as a result? What are the consequences of David's sin? So what I want to do is to take you through chapter 11 through 18 momentarily, and then come back to look at the principles that you and I need to examine here. All right, first of all, what was the first consequence of David's sin against Bathsheba? Well, the first thing was that Bathsheba became pregnant, and you can only hide that for a little while. Nobody knew what was happening, and yet she became pregnant, and she sent the word, the scripture says, in the chapter 11. She told David in verse 5, she said, I am with child. So that's the first consequence that he had to face. The second consequence he had to face was in chapter 12, in verse 7, when Nathan the prophet, God's prophet, who had been a prophet and who had been a counselor to David's, came to him and gave him this parable about the man with the lamb. And he said to David, David, you are the man. Thou art the man. So the second consequence was that God's prophet exposed David's sin to David, and it didn't take that long to permeate the whole household of David. The third consequence of his sin, Nathan told him what that consequence would be. He says, your enemies are going to blaspheme your God. When the enemies of Israel hear about this, that the king has committed adultery and has had the husband of the woman killed in battle, what are they going to do? But they are going to encourage themselves against the nation of Israel. The fourth thing that happens here in chapter 12 is that the baby dies. In verse 18, the child died. Then the next thing that happens, and here's where David's sins begin to catch up with him exactly as he committed them. Chapter 13 says, if you'll notice in verse 1, it came to pass after this that Absalom, who was David's son, the son of David, had a fair sister whose name was Tamar, and Amnon, the son of David, loved her. So Amnon wants Tamar, and so he doesn't know how to work that out. So one of his friends, in verse 3, Jonadab was his name, a very subtle man. He said, look, here's what you do. You play like you're sick. Ask her to bring you some food and minister to you. And when you do, then you commit immorality with her. So he works all of this out. And the scripture says in verse 14 that he forced her, or he raped his half-sister or part-sister, one of David's children. Well, is this not exactly what David had done to Bathsheba? He took her unto himself, and he went to bed with her. Whether she wanted to or not, the scripture does not say, but he forced her. He had the right to do it in his own eyes because he was king and the king was sovereign. But David knew that he was also subject to Almighty God, who looked upon that not only as being displeasing to God, but a sinful act against God. But here's David's son doing the very same thing that David had done. All right, the result of that, the next thing that happens is, in chapter 13, again, David's consequence coming back to him. Absalom plotted to kill Amnon. He told his servants, he said, now, we're going to get the king's servants together, and we're going to get them drunk. And he says, when I give you the word, you kill Amnon. Verse 28 of chapter 13. Now, Absalom had commanded his servants, saying, mark ye now, when Amnon's heart is merry with wine, when I say to you, smite Amnon, then kill him. Fear not, have not I commanded you to be courageous and to be valiant? So he kills him. As a result of that, in chapter 14, Absalom flees for his life. And he leaves Jerusalem, but then he finally comes back, but he's not able to see King David for 2 years. In the 14th chapter, in the 28th verse, so Absalom dwelt 2 full years in Jerusalem and saw not the king's face, because he was responsible for killing Amnon. The next thing that happens is in chapter 15 is that Absalom becomes a little tired of being separated from the king, so he starts a rebellion. And he rebels against his own father, divides the nation of Israel, and the people begin to follow him. Verse 13 of chapter 15, and there came a message to David saying, the hearts of the men of Israel are after Absalom. And so, as a result of that, the next thing that happens in chapter 15, David is forced to flee Jerusalem for his life. Here he was the king, and all of a sudden his son has caused the rebellion, and now he's having to flee for his life. Well, the next thing that happens here, if you'll notice in chapter 16, verse 21, says, and then said Absalom to Ahithophel, give counsel among you what we shall do. And Ahithophel is one of his counselors along with some other people here. And Ahithophel said unto Absalom, go in unto thy father's concubines, the 10 that he left back there at his household, which he's left to keep the house, and all Israel shall hear that you are abhorred by your father. Then shall the hands of all that are with thee be strong. So here's what they did. They spread Absalom a tent upon the top of the house, and Absalom went in and committed adultery with his father's concubines in the sight of all Israel. And that's exactly what God said through Nathan was going to happen to him. Now, this is one night of pleasure. He's had to kill one man to cover up for it. The baby died. And then, like dominoes, 1, 2, 3, right down the line, everywhere David turns, he finds himself suffering from the consequence of one sin. Then the scripture says in chapter 17, "Moreover, Ahithophel said to Absalom, 'Let me now choose out 12,000 men, and I will rise and pursue after David this night. I will come upon him while he is weary and weak-handed, and will make him afraid, and all the people that are with him shall flee, and I will smite the king.'" That is, Ahithophel says, if you'll give me 12,000 men, I'll trace your father, David, down. I'll find him in a weak moment. I will kill him. David got word of what was happening, and so the scripture says that Joab, who has been his right-hand man through all these years and years of fighting against Saul, and now he's been a king for 20 years, Joab heard about it. So as a result of Absalom agreeing and sending Ahithophel and his troops, the troops of David and the troops of Ahithophel began battle. And the scripture says that Absalom had long hair. He was galloping through the forest, and his hair caught in a limb, jerked him off his horse, and there he was hanging, and he couldn't get down. Nothing he could do about it. So someone came and told Joab, he said, Absalom has been caught by his hair, he's hanging, and he's helpless. The messenger said, but I wouldn't dare touch him. Joab said, tell me where he is. And so the scripture says that they told him, and verse 14 of chapter 18 said, then Joab said, I may not tarry thus with thee. And he took three darts or three javelins, and he thrust them through the heart of Absalom while he was yet alive in the midst of the oak. But you see, David couldn't say a whole lot about that, because isn't that exactly what he did to Uriah? Only he had somebody else to do his dirty work for him. So I've listed for you 12 consequences of one night's pleasure. And the Bible says, be sure your sin will do what? Will find you out. Friend, if you think you're going to sin against God and get away with it, you couldn't be further from the truth. There is no way. You say, yeah, but you know, I've done some things that nobody's heard about. You haven't heard the rest of the sermon. Because there is absolutely no way to escape disobedience and violation of God's word. And when I look to see the kind of immorality that has taken this country, and people are saying, well, you know, after all, what consequences are there? We don't see any consequences. They're all over the place, and they're multiplying every day. Now, there are lots of questions that rise as a result of the title of this message, and that is the continuing consequences of our conduct. Now, our conduct can be good. And when our conduct is good, the consequences will be good. You could take almost all of these things and turn around for something good. But I'm giving this as a warning, not necessarily as an encouragement, but a warning. So I want to give you seven statements. I want you to write them all down. Every single one of them is important. And Dad, I want you to get them down and teach them to your children. If you'll take this passage and rivet this truth into your kids' minds. At first they'll say, oh, Dad, you know, you must think I'm going out and getting myself in trouble. No, son, I'm going to tell you this so you won't do it. Not because I think you're going to, but because I don't want you to. I want to give you an honest, fair, biblical warning of the consequences of sin. And listen, it's bad to sin whether you're 15, 25, 45, 60, or 75, but there's some things when you become involved in at an early age, it'll wreck your whole life. All right, now let's think about something so you won't get confused now. Let's look at the background for a moment. We're talking about one man's sin. We're talking about the consequences of that sin. Now listen, all sin is not alike. All sin won't have 12 consequences. Some of them will have more than that. And I want you to listen carefully, so because you're going to have two or three questions that I'm going to answer in these seven statements. So I want you to write them down, and then let's discuss them. All right, the first one is this. That the continuing consequences of our sin, and if you want to abbreviate that after the first statement, CCS, the continuing consequences of our sin is a biblical principle. You cannot avoid it, and you cannot escape it, and I want to show you why I want to say that strongly in a moment. But if you recall in Galatians chapter 6, and beginning in verse 7, he says, be not deceived. Now watch that. Be not deceived. This world is totally deceived. If you think because nobody knows about your sin that you've gotten away with it, you are deceived. If you think because you've committed the same thing 3, 4, 5, 6, 7, 8, 9, 10 times, and it looks like you're not suffering, and you think you've gotten away with it, you are deceived. Be not deceived. God is not mocked. Because a man who thinks he's getting away with sin is mocking God. God, you said I couldn't, but ha, ha, ha, yes, I did. Nobody knows about it but me, and nobody's suffering. I've gotten away with it. He says, if you think you've gotten away with sin, he says, God is not mocked. You are deceived. For whatsoever a man soweth, that shall he what? Reap. Then let me give you my little 3 points on that I give you all the time. Maybe you can remember it. We reap what? We reap what we sow, what? More than we sow, and what? Later than we sow. And is not that exactly true of David? He reaped what he sowed, murder, adultery, deceit. He reaped more than he sowed one night, and the next 20 years of his life, he suffered. And he reaped later than he sowed. He was reaping years after he had sown. Now, you and I need to understand that the reason that's true, if you and I can get away with sin, we're mocking God. God says, you cannot. We say, oh, yes, we did. That is to mock God. Whatsoever a man sows, that shall he reap. So that the continuing consequences of our sin is a biblical principle, and it cannot be altered under any circumstance by anybody, regardless of who you are. Because it is a decree of God. Second statement. CCS, the continuing consequences of sin is an act of divine chastisement. It is an act of divine chastisement to correct us. The continuing consequences of sin is a divine act of chastisement to correct us. Now look, if you will, in Hebrews chapter 12 for a moment. You'll recall what he says about our attitude toward the Lord's chastisement. He says in verse 5, have you forgotten the exhortation which speaks unto you as unto children? My son, despise not thou the chastening of the Lord, nor faint when thou art rebuked of him. For whom the Lord loveth, he chasteneth, and he scourges every man whom he receives. If you endure chastening, God dealeth with you as with sons, for what son is he whom the Father chasteneth not? Now, the reason God sends continuous consequences for our sin is in order to do what? To correct us. If he didn't, what would we do? We just keep on doing the same old thing. We would mock God. If God didn't send his chastening hand to trace us down, we keep on doing the same old thing. And I want to tell you, my friend, God's chastising hand usually doesn't come the way you expected, when you expected, or the manner in which you had expected to come. It is oftentimes in the most unexpected ways, the most unexpected timing. But God sends these continuing consequences to do what? To catch us, stop us dead in our track, and turn us around, or we keep on doing the same old thing. So then listen. The consequences, watch this, the consequences of our sin is an act of love on the part of God to stop us dead in our track and correct us. Listen, not to punish us. Punishment is what God does to the wicked. To children, he chastens us. Listen, punishment is vindication because of sin and disobedience. Chastisement always has as its ultimate goal correction. Correction, not anger, correction. Chastisement is an act of love. The ultimate objective is correction.
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6: We all have desires. Some of them are good. Some of them may not be so good. They tell a lot about us. Desires are from God. The capacity to

0: If you look around all the sinful things and the wickedness and the vileness that's going on and the corruption and the dishonesty and the immoral things, many people are getting the desires of their heart. They don't know yet, some of them, but many of them do, that it leads to emptiness, pain, suffering, heartache, disappointment, and sometimes destruction and death. But all of that is the result of desires that are fleshly, worldly, corrupt, and harmful. So the warning is there that we have to be careful what we desire. He says, delight yourself in the Lord. He'll give you the desires of your heart. So when he says he'll give us the desires of our heart, that is not an open door to anything and everything that we want. So I have a responsibility to delight myself in the Lord.
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Caleb and John, a very simple name for a duo. The song finished, and I hope you enjoyed Dr. Charles Stanley with his In Touch program. We're not too far away from the word for today, which is our daily devotional in about 15 minutes' time. And this evening, we're up to part three, Pray for a Revelation of God's Love. Part one, part two, the last 2 days, part three, coming soon on Vision.

0: A thought from Linda Bailey.
1: Sometimes I forget that I'm not perfect. Now, this lapse of reality comes upon me usually when I'm driving my car. I can't stand it when people don't use their indicators. I get frustrated when people brake suddenly in front of me, and I struggle with drivers who don't know how to merge into roundabouts. Whenever I see this, I sigh out loud. I wave my hands across the dashboard and I say under my breath, "Must have got their license from a Wheaties packet." However, it doesn't take long until I show my own imperfections, usually when I'm trying to parallel park. It's at this point that I realise I have some significant flaws of my own. Many of us would not confess that we are perfect, but whenever we judge someone else, we're putting ourselves above them. If I look down on someone because of what they say or how they dress or what they do, then I'm automatically thinking that I am better than they are. It's so easy to judge others. However, we must remember that none of us are perfect. Vision.

0: Natalie Lane, The Long Way on Australia's Vision Christian Radio. We're about to hear part three of our devotional entitled Pray for a Revelation of God's Love. Now, yesterday we heard that it's easy to love others when they're at their best. But when they're at their worst, not so much. And that's the test of true love. Yeah? Our love tends to be reactive. But God's love is proactive. He loves us when we least expect it, and He loves us when we least deserve it. Stick with me. We'll hear the third installment of that little mini-series, Pray for Revelation of God's Love, next on Vision.
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3: Consider Romans 8 verse 35. Who shall separate us from the love of Christ? Paul asked that question, and the answer is nothing. Then he came up with a long list of worst case scenarios, from trouble to danger and everything in between. Trouble or hardship or persecution or famine or nakedness or danger or sword. When Paul wrote hardship, he was back in the Mediterranean Sea during a terrible typhoon. Persecution pinged his memory of being stoned at Lystra and left for dead. Trials? Well, Paul stood trial before Nero himself. He also went without food, was bitten by a poisonous snake, and he had the clothes stripped off his back so he could be flogged. This didn't happen just once or twice. Five times he received the maximum sentence, 40 lashes minus one. Paul's back was whiplashed and crisscrossed with 195 scars. Hardship has one of two effects. It either hardens or softens our heart. And that's the hardening or softening that makes or breaks us. According to one poll of Londoners, 60% of those who survived Germany's Blitzkrieg during World War II remembered it as the happiest time of their lives. It's the tough times that test our love. But it's also how we're proved. The love of Christ wasn't proved by his miracles. It was proved on a Roman cross. And it's proven to be fail-proof. So no matter what trouble, hardship, or persecution you face, this too shall pass. More importantly, Jesus is with you, and Jesus is for you. Nothing, absolutely nothing, can separate you from his love. And that's Vision's word for today.
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Bill Wickham. It really is, hey, it really is Amazing Grace. Well, Lamplighter Theatre is not too far away. Part two of the series The Captive, an exciting adventure where a new college graduate with a very bright future is, well, his world is turning upside down. He and his friend, they're captured by Algerian slave traders. So the excitement continues soon, but right now, Micah Tyler, welcome to the family. Happy Sunday. So good to have your company. I'm Karen.

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1: 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I appreciate Vision and what they do.
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0: 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And it's a great foot in the door. 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Therefore, okay, The Captive is our Lamplighter Theatre series at the moment. We're up to part two, and it's an exciting adventure. It's an exciting adventure until our key characters are captured by Algerian slave traders. Let's see where they're up to. Next, here on Vision.
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0: Well, hello there. It's good to have you back. You're always welcome here at Lamplighter Theatre. On our last visit...
1: Ghazni! Kabul! Seize these two!
2: Yes, Captain!
3: What's happening?
4: Anselmo, run!
2: Not so fast!
1: You're all going to market. There you'll be bought, and you'll meet your new masters.
4: We're going to be slaves.
5: Come with me. What are your names?
6: I'm Dominic.
5: I'm Anselmo. Good. We have a long journey ahead of us.
7: Now and for the rest of your lives, you work for others. The life you had is over. You'll never see your families again. This is my home. You will only come in here when asked. Do you understand, Anselmo?
6: Yes, sir.
7: You will only be asked to come inside if we want you to play the lute. Do you understand?
6: Yes, sir.
7: We will also have you retrieve water from the lake. It is 4 miles south.
6: I'll be carrying water.
7: You can carry, can you not? Water must be brought here at least 3 times a day.
6: Yes, sir.
7: And when you are not retrieving water, you will entertain me with your loot.
6: Yes, sir.
7: This is your life now, slave. You are here to make my life better. You have no other purpose. Do you understand? Did you hear me?
6: I heard you, sir.

0: What was that called?
1: It's a hymn of praise.
0: To what God?
1: To the God of Abraham.
0: Are you a Jew?
1: I am a follower of Jesus.
0: You kept your secret for a full month.
1: I believe it is better when my life speaks louder than my words.
0: I didn't expect to hear that from a slave. Very well, I should get some sleep.
1: Good night, then.
0: I'd like to hear that music again.
1: Yes, sir.

0: Anselmo!
1: Dominic?
0: Wait there!
1: What are you doing? If Ben Ali sees us talking, he'll make us work twice as hard.
0: Ben Ali is on the other side of the house. I have a perfect plan.
1: Is this better than your last perfect plan?
0: It's a plan to escape.
1: How?
0: Tonight, after Ben Ali has gone to sleep, you'll join me by the trees on the east side.
1: Then what shall we do? We're surrounded by desert. We'll be dead from the heat before afternoon.
0: There's a slave here by the name of Basim. When Ben Ali bought Basim, he bought his horse as well. Ben Ali keeps it in a stable just beyond the trees.
1: And how will we get in?
0: I'll take care of the door. No problem.
1: But once we leave, do you know which way to go?
0: We'll go north, to the Mediterranean.
1: It feels risky.
0: It's an opportunity we cannot miss.
1: Dominic, I've worked hard to develop a trust with Ben Ali. To run now...
0: What is it that you do here, Anselmo?
1: I get water, I wash the floors, and I play the lute.
0: You spend most of the day inside, out of the sun. Yesterday, I dug a cistern until sundown. Another hour, and I would have been begging for death. I have to escape this place, and I want you to come with me.
1: I will meet you by the trees. Dominic! Dominic!
0: I'm here. Come. The stable's this way. Is Ben Ali asleep?
1: Yes, but we must be very quiet. He's a light sleeper. I thought you were going to break down the door.
0: I said the door was no problem. Especially when I can unlatch it.
1: Oh, Dominic.
0: Shh. There's Basim's horse. Her name's Soda. No sudden movements. Ben Ali abuses her at the plough. She may not like strangers. Hello, Soda. I'm not here to hurt you. I'm here to take you away from this place. I'll get the saddle on.
1: No, she doesn't like it.
0: She thinks she's going out to plough.
1: No. Shh. Quiet, Soda.
0: We're friends. Quiet now.
1: Shh.
2: Who is there?
1: He's awake.
0: Get onto the horse.
1: I can't. She won't stay still.
0: Here, hold the reins. I'll get on first.
2: Hey, I will kill you.
0: Grab my arm. I'll pull you up.
2: Oh. Hiya! Stop, thieves! I will find you and kill you.
1: Faster, girl. Faster. Ben Ali is not following.
0: And Selma, my friend. We're free.
1: Yes. Free indeed!
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1: We should have brought more water.
0: I thought we would have reached the sea by now.
1: Are we still going north?
0: Yes. Although it seems as though the sun has stopped in the sky.
1: Perhaps if we were to start towards
0: those...
1: What?
0: Listen.
1: What is it?
0: Sandstorm. Look!
1: What?
0: He's headed this way! Yeah!
1: Where are we going?
0: We need to find a rock, a cave... Any place to hide!
1: I see nothing but sand!
0: Go, Soda!
1: Look! A cave!
0: Hurry!
1: It's too late! We can't get there in time!
0: There's nothing to hide behind! Hurry, get off!
5: Sona, just get down! As flat as possible, Anselmo! Cover yourself!

0: Is it over?
1: I think so. It's hard to believe such a storm would last the whole night. I didn't think we'd survive.
2: We're blessed. Sometimes these storms last for days.
0: Oh no! Sorda! Is she dead?
2: No, but she's hurt. What's wrong, lady?
0: Her leg is swollen.
2: Poor girl.
0: I just hope her leg holds up till we reach the sea.
2: We'll find out soon enough. Anselmo, here, hold the reins. Come on, girl. Get up.
0: Come on.
2: You can do it.
0: Come on, Sorda.
2: Come on, girl.
0: There.
2: That's it.
0: There now. Shh. Easy.
2: I'll get on first. She's doing well so far. Get on. The sooner we can get her to water, the better she'll be.
0: Yeah. She's favouring one leg.
2: It's the weight. I don't think she can carry us both. I'll get off.
0: What?
2: I'll walk beside her.
0: No, I will.
2: I'll take my turn in a short time. For now, you ride.
0: This is going to be a much longer journey than we'd planned. Can we make it under this sun?
2: I'm afraid we have no other choice.
0: Come on, Sorda. Good girl.
2: Good girl, Sorda.
0: Easy now. Easy. So much sand.
2: I don't know how much longer Sorda can go without water.
0: I see no signs of anything. Just miles and miles of sand.
2: Perhaps there's something over that ridge.
0: Dominic, do you see that?
2: Where?
0: West.
2: Yes. Figures moving towards us.
0: They're on horses. I count three.
2: This could be our salvation.
0: We must make certain they see us.
2: Oh, how God does seem to tease us with our own lack of faith.
0: This is a miracle.
2: But wait.
0: What is it?
2: I don't know if asking for their help is a good idea.
0: Why?
2: They come swiftly now. This can only mean trouble. And look, the rider in front is holding up a rifle.
0: Shall we run?
2: Sorda can't carry the both of us.
0: You go.
2: What?
0: Take the horse and go as fast as she will carry you. They won't waste their horses trying to chase you. I will stay here and distract them. That will give you time to escape.
2: No, no, no. I can't leave you here.
0: Better one of us than both of us.
2: They could be dangerous.
0: God will protect me. Go for help. You must hurry.
2: I will come back for you.
0: Godspeed, my friend. Yeah! Oh, God. Please deliver me.
3: So, stranger, what brings you to the middle of the desert?
0: I am lost.
3: Who was on the horse?
0: His name is Dominic.
4: Why would he be riding on the horse while you walk?
5: Habib, ask you a question. Jahal, the man on the horse was most likely his master.
3: Yes. Does Hassan speak the truth? Are you that man's slave?
0: No.
3: I do not know why a master would leave his slave in the middle of the desert. But clearly a friend would not leave him behind. What is your name?
0: Anselmo.
3: I have never heard that name used by anyone in this part of the world. Are you a Muslim? Speak the truth!
0: I am a follower of the Almighty God.
4: He is an infidel. I can see it in his eyes.
3: Are you a Jew? Are you a Christian?
5: He will not admit to being any of those. He knows we will leave him for the scorpions.
3: What is your answer?
0: I am not an infidel. An infidel is one who has no faith. I worship the true God of heaven. I follow Jesus Christ.
3: You do not need your swords, men.
5: He is spitting in your face, Jalal.
3: The sword will simply come later. I am curious why you are not afraid of me, Christian.
0: I do not fear him who can destroy the body. Only him who can destroy both body and soul and cast them into hell fire.
3: You do not believe I could cast you into hell?
0: No.
3: That is where you are wrong. You will come with us.
5: Jalal, why?
3: My father could use another slave.
4: Yes, I'm sure he could.
3: And you, Christian, you will get a taste of hell.
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8: What a beautiful palace.
3: Quiet, Christian. I will take the slave to my father.
5: I will see to the other slaves.
3: Father!
9: Jalal! Who is this?
3: The new slave.
9: Where did you find him?
3: Wandering in the desert. He is a Christian.
9: He is somewhat skinny, don't you think?
3: We may get more out of him than his appearance suggests.
9: What can you do?
0: I am a musician.
3: What do we want with a musician? We need someone for digging wells.
9: Oh, my wife and daughter love music. What instrument do you play?
0: The lute.
9: Oh, we have a lute. Although I do not play it much. Perhaps you could play for us at dinner. Your music could help my daughter sleep at night.
3: So you would have him inside our own dwelling?
9: Oh, I have more than enough slaves for outside work. This man is a musician. Why wouldn't I want to use his gifts to bring joy to my family?
3: He is a Christian!
9: What is your name?
0: Anselmo.
9: My name is Ahmad. Come inside with me.
3: Father.
9: Go inside, Anselmo. I will be there in a moment.
0: I will.
9: What is it, Jalal?
3: You seem rather friendly with this infidel.
9: There is hope even for infidels. Don't concern yourself, Jalal.
3: I should have left him with the scorpions.
10: Father, may we play games after dinner?
9: After prayers, yes, Almira.
10: Thank you.
9: It is a wonderful meal, Layla.
11: Thank you.
9: Could you pass the dates, please?
11: Here you are.
3: I have a need for silence.
9: You want us to stop talking, Jalal?
3: No. It is that music. I am not fond of the lute, nor its player.
9: I find it soothing.
11: Yes, I as well.
3: I am not hungry anymore.
11: Time to sleep now,
10: Yes, Mother. Why is the slave in our house?
11: He will play the lute for you from the salon to help you sleep.
10: Oh, that sounds lovely.
11: Good night, then.
10: Good night.

0: Hello.
1: Hello.
0: I liked your playing last night. What is your name?
1: Anselmo.
0: Where did you live before you came to our house?
1: Italy.
0: I've never heard of such a place.
1: Oh, it's across the Mediterranean.
0: Oh, I would love to travel there. My father sometimes takes me to the sea. We have a boat.
1: I've seen it.
0: My brother says that you are the devil. Is that true?
1: What do you think?
0: You don't seem it.
1: Thank you.
0: But why does my brother think such a thing, then?
1: I should get back to work.
0: All right.

0: Anselmo.
1: Yes, sir?
0: We have something here I'm sure you have never had in Italy. Hudhud ganoush. Here, try some.
2: We are inviting the Christian to taste our food now? Perhaps you would like to ask him his opinion on how to interpret our holy book.
0: He will taste our food, Jalal. What is mine, I freely give to whom I choose.
2: Ah! I will eat later.
0: Anselmo.
1: Yes?
0: Before you go to your room for the night, I would like to say something.
1: Oh?
0: I wanted to explain the behavior of my son.
1: You do not need to do that.
0: Well, as Muslims, we pray 5 times a day. We fast and we believe in the one true God. But Jalal has taken a different path. He is now a part of those who believe in violence and murder as the way to fight against those they deem infidels and corruptors of the world.
1: I understand.
0: He believes it is part of his faith to destroy everything that is a threat to that faith.
1: He believes I am a threat?
0: Yes. I am sorry.
1: I will tread lightly with this understanding.
0: Thank you. Thank you, Anselmo.

0: Jalal, could you please give me that shovel?
1: Here.
0: Thank you.
1: Don't we have slaves for this kind of work?
0: The slaves are busy. It is not below us to do work with our hands as well.
1: What about the Christian? Where is he?
0: I sent him with Amira. She wanted to play outside.
1: You have the Christian watching your daughter?
0: She is only right there. I can see her with my own eyes.
1: His very presence will pollute her.
0: Anselmo has the qualities of a true follower of Allah.
1: You underestimate the vileness of his race.
0: That is quite a millstone to hang around the necks of an entire race.
1: Father.
0: What?
1: Look, look! On the edge of the woods.
0: What? What is it?
1: A lion.
0: Oh, no. It is setting its eyes on Amira.
1: Yes.
0: My rifle. My rifle is there against the wall. And Jalal, you cannot miss.
1: Yes.
0: Anselmo!
2: Amira, look at this beautiful flower. It reminds me of...
0: Anselmo! Look!
2: Amira, look at me.
3: What is it?
2: Keep your eyes on me and do not make a sound.
3: Why, dear?
2: Amira, you must trust me. Walk behind me. Good.
3: It's a lion!
2: Shh, don't panic. Be still. Stay behind me, Amira.
4: Ha! Away! Ah! Ha! Be gone! Away!
2: Amira, reach down slowly and hand me that rock.
3: All right. Here.
0: Fire again!
5: I can't! It's jammed!
3: It's going to attack!
2: Stay back!
4: Ah! Ha! Away! Be gone! Hi-ya!
3: You scared it away. Anselmo, hold on to me.
2: Here, child.
1: Amira!
0: Amira!
3: Father!
2: Here is your daughter.
0: Amira. Are you all right?
3: Yes, Father. Anselmo hit the lion with a rock.
0: I know. He saved your life. Thank you, Anselmo.
2: I am thankful to God for his protection.
0: Come, Amira. Let us go back to the house.
3: Yes, Father.
1: That took courage.
2: Thank you.
1: But you're still a slave.
0: I am deeply grateful to you, Anselmo. Had it not been for your courage, my daughter would have been torn to pieces by that lion.
2: I did what needed to be done.
0: You were so calm. Why?
2: When I first saw the lion, I asked God for help. And God gave me his strength.
0: I have never seen such courage. Anselmo.
2: Yes, sir?
0: Leila and I spoke this evening. We are forever indebted to you for...

0: tremendous weight has been lifted from my shoulders. I have not felt this kind of joy in, well, many, many months.
1: Well, I am glad you are happy. But there is one thing you must do for us.
0: Yes.
1: I cannot have a Christian in my household.
0: What do you mean?
1: That you may be a part of our family, but only if you become a Muslim.
0: What?
1: You must renounce Christianity.

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1: I cannot help but speak of the one who loves me.
2: Jesus?
1: Yes. Jesus is still teaching me about his boundless love. I long to have the same love for him and for others.
3: The Christian has to be dealt with. Meet with me in the stable in 2 hours. We kill the infidel tonight.
0: I'm your host, John Rhys-Davies. 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
4: 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Wash.

Why should I worry? Hey, that's just who he is. Absolutely. This next song by Elevation Rhythm is called Washed, and then Aussie artist Nathan Tasker with his song Young. Happy Sunday. You're with Karen.

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0: I remember when I first heard the song by Amy Grant called Angels Watching Over Me. I was only a new Christian, and it really got me thinking about the spiritual world. All you have to do is look at the movies coming out of Hollywood and the latest TV shows. The world has a fascination with the supernatural. And I think one of the problems we have in the West is we don't realise what's happening in the spiritual world. You often hear stories in Papua New Guinea or Africa of supernatural encounters. But it's always been a part of the culture in those kinds of nations. In the West, we're often taught if we can't see it or touch it, then it mightn't exist. But the Bible tells us in Ephesians 6:12, we're not fighting against flesh and blood enemies, but against evil rulers and authorities of the unseen world, against mighty powers in this dark world, and against evil spirits in the heavenly places. There are a number of times in the Bible when God opened people's spiritual eyes to see what was happening in the supernatural world. Imagine if for one day God opened our eyes to see what was really happening in the spiritual world. You don't just have to see it to believe it. I guess the most important thing is that we are a people of prayer who are dressed in the armour of God as outlined in Ephesians 6. And as the Bible says, let's not give the devil a foothold. I'm Matt Prater. For more, go to historymakersradio.com.
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0: a song from John Reddick on Vision. You know, for as long as I can remember, I've always had in my mind that scripture, John 14:6, saying, I am the way, the truth, and the life. So when I hear that song, the life, the truth, the way, it's turned around the other way. It just sounds a bit strange to me. Anyway, those particular words are among the most famous statements made by Jesus. And yes, found in the Christian Bible, like I said, John chapter 14, verse 6. Hey, I'm out of here. I'm Karen Hunt, hanging up my headphones. And you're about to be joined, I believe, by Phil Dunk for the overnight shift, taking you right through into the early hours of the morning, where Fel and Andy will join you for the Rise and Shine breakfast program. So I hope you've had a good weekend. I wish you a wonderful week ahead. God bless you. Hooroo. And from me for now, good night.
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1: Yep, it really is that easy. You can also say, play V180 Radio for our music channel. It's just another way that Vision is helping you look to God daily.

0: Well, to the children who have gone where God has sent them, everywhere, especially those in Australia, welcome, because it is Monday, the 15th of June 2026, just gone midnight in the eastern states. Today we're going to be talking about the Great Commission Challenge. Do you know how many Christians there are in the world? Well, recent surveys say that there are about 2.67 billion. And that means that they hold steady at around about 32% of the world's population. They're growing, but not very rapidly, about almost 1% annually. And it is projected to reach 3.7 billion by the time, if God tarries, 2075. Yeah, it's going to be going up kind of slowly. But recently, a research across America has shocked many Western world Christian communities, because this study reveals that only 85% of pastors, we're talking about in North America, so it's Canada and the United States probably, only 85% of pastors believe it is a mandate for all Christians to share the good news. Only 25% of all Christians believe the Great Commission was a mandate for all believers. And in fact, 51% of North American churchgoers are not even familiar with the term the Great Commission. From there, a quarter of respondents said that they had heard of it, but they didn't recall what it exactly meant. Only 17% surveyed Christians do know the meaning for sure of the Great Commission. And 6% said they're just not sure, but they didn't really care. What is the Great Commission? Well, we'll talk about that as we go through this morning. But I just thought to introduce you to what we're going to be talking about and how important it is, I will give you those statistics right here, right now. Let's get underway with our program for this Monday morning.
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5: Have you ever been so overwhelmed by God's holiness that you suddenly became painfully aware of your own sin? Not because anyone pointed it out, but because the contrast was simply undeniable. That's exactly where Isaiah found himself. Swept into a vision of the throne room of God, he heard the seraphim cry, "Holy, holy, holy is the Lord of hosts." G'day, I'm Clayton Bjellin, and today on Insight for Living, Chuck Swindoll continues his message from Isaiah chapter 6 in the Bible, where we'll discover what God did next and why Isaiah's confession became the turning point of his entire life.
6: He spontaneously understands how distant he is from the one who is holy. He says, "Woe is me, I am ruined." Why, Isaiah? Why do you feel finished, ruined? Well, look, he tells us, I am a man of unclean lips, and I live among a people of unclean lips. My eyes have seen the King, the Lord of hosts. I live in the midst of a people who curse, and I curse. I went to a high school where the kids cussed. I never heard cussing at home. I thought for the first time in my life, hey, it's pretty cool. I think I'll try some of those words. My sister heard me. And in great sisterly fashion, she says, "I'm going to tell Daddy." All of a sudden, my lips were sort of clean all over again. I got in the Marine Corps and I heard familiar words again. Because in the Corps, that's what's part of a lifestyle. There isn't a sentence said without a cuss word. It's remarkable. I don't know why that makes you feel like a man, but for some, their vocabulary is so limited, they got to rely on those kind of words. If this is too shocking for you, I apologize, but I honestly believe that's Isaiah. I believe that's his struggle. I believe Isaiah is saying, "Lord, I say things when I shouldn't say them. Lord, I use words I shouldn't use. I lack control verbally. I am impatient with my tongue. And so when I hear these angels and when I see how separate you are from this lifestyle, being holy, I'm not worthy. I'm finished. You're done with me, I'm sure." The thing I appreciate about this is the spontaneity of it. There is no shaming statement from the throne of God. There is no wagging of a finger saying, "You ought to be ashamed of yourself." The man expresses his inadequacy, his lack of holiness, his filthy language, perhaps his habit of exaggerating or gossip. There are a dozen different ways we can have foul mouths. And he's standing guilty before a holy God. He's literally on holy ground. And he's exposed to the Holy One. Watch closely. Look at what happens. Then. I love connectives like that. Little four-letter word, then. Verse 6 begins, when? When you see then, ask when. Right after Isaiah's confession, "I'm a man of unclean lips and I dwell in the midst of a people of unclean lips. My eyes have seen the Lord of hosts." Then. There isn't any hesitation. There isn't even a word spoken. "Then one of the seraphim flew to me with a burning coal in his hand, which he had taken from the altar with tongs." Picture it in your mind. It's hard to imagine, but picture it. The seraph picks up this coal and reaches over, verse 7, and touches Isaiah's mouth with it. Listen. Does that help? All of a sudden, the moisture of his lips and the hot burning coal meet. Do you find it intriguing, as I do, that the coal touches his mouth? Why, of course. Why, that's where his sin is. I think it's magnificent how the Lord pinpoints things in our lives as we're in the presence of his people and the gathering of worship like this. All of a sudden, truth be told, you who have really entered into this message today, you're already turning over in your mind your area. And you know it. I don't know it. That's good. I've got my own stuff to deal with. And they're going over in my mind. And I long for the cold to touch me at that area. I invite it. David wrote in Psalm 51:17, "A broken and a contrite heart, O God, you will not despise." I urge you to be as broken as Isaiah. I urge you to say, "Lord, this is my struggle. This is the unholy part of my existence. I've picked it up from the world system, and I've begun to perfect it. I'm around dishonest people, and Lord, I become a little, a lot dishonest. I don't tell the whole truth. Sometimes I hold back because it's a little easier to compromise. Lord, I am almost pure, but not altogether." By the way, speaking of that, I came across a very interesting bit of research. Let's say that something is 99.9% perfect. Okay? That's pretty good, huh? 99.9%. Okay? Would that be a problem? Well, according to this research, this year alone, the IRS would lose 2 million documents if it were 99.9% accurate. You say, well, some things are true, aren't they? And the next, do you know that 12 babies every day would be given to the wrong parents at birth? I mean, if 99.9% were accurate, the 0.1% would be 12 babies a day would go to wrong parents. You're thinking, maybe that's what happened to me. No, that's not fair. Look at this next one. 291 pacemaker operations would be performed incorrectly. 291 this year would be performed incorrectly. 20,000 incorrect drug prescriptions would be written and filled. 99.9. Is there any question why God is altogether completely holy? There's no room for anything less. Otherwise, he'd be unjust 0.1% of the time. And there'd be reason to blame and doubt and question. But there's none here. He touches my mouth. This holy God touches my mouth. Now, what is interesting, and hold your place here, is that Peter, who walked with Jesus in 1 Peter chapter 1, verse 14, writes a word of exhortation to his readers. 1 Peter 1, 14. "As obedient children, do not be conformed to the former lusts which were yours in your ignorance, but like the Holy One who called you," look at the words, "be holy yourselves also in all your behavior, because it is written, you shall be holy, for I am holy." When you misinterpret that, you think that has to do with the clothing you wear or the music you prefer or the car you drive or the vacations you enjoy as different from someone. It has nothing to do with the externals. It has to do with the inside part of our lives. It all starts with a transformation. We are transformed by the renewing of our minds. And you'll recall from that section in Romans 12, it is our holy act of worship. Look closely. Back to verse 7. This is from the Lord. "Behold, this has touched your lips. Your iniquity is taken away, and your sin is forgiven." Oh, is there any line better than that? "My son, I've heard your confession. Count on it. I've forgiven you that. your iniquity from these many, many days and months and years of this habit, taken away. Taken away. Only God can do that. How wonderful. Now, he's not through. Then, see the next one? Verse 8. When? Then, after that statement is made, then I heard a voice of the Lord saying, this is not an angel speaking, this is the Lord speaking, whom shall I send? I have a vast amount of work to do that you have no idea about. Whom shall I send? Who will go for us? Made me smile when I read that because Isaiah is the only one in the temple. Reminds me of when I had my minor heart attack. Thank goodness it was minor. I never really had chest pains, but I felt it in my jaw, my teeth, down my neck, and under my arm. And I said to Cynthia early that Saturday morning, honey, I've got funny feelings. I've kind of broken out in a sweat. Something's wrong. She said, where does it hurt? And I said, right here. What side? On the left side. Boom! She set a new record for getting me in the car. And then she was in the car, and we drove quickly to the hospital. They checked my blood pressure, and it was out of sight, and they said, you're having a heart attack. And I couldn't believe it. To this day, I've never had chest pain, and including then. I thought, everybody that has a heart attack has chest pain. In fact, when I go to Dr. Cooper, and he's done my exam, and maybe thinks I'm not thinking seriously enough, he says, you know, I've had 7 people die in that chair you're sitting in. And I say to him, I'm changing chairs. I'm going to that next chair. Well, this was no laughing matter. There I was, flat down on the gurney, all alone in this room. The doctor is there. They poke this thing up my groin and goes, well, I probably shouldn't have put it quite like that, but not being a physician, they jammed this thing into me and all of a sudden said, you may want to watch it on the monitor. Oh. Yeah, let's see what's on TV this afternoon. And then I say, is that me? The doc goes, there's nobody else in the room, which I thought was a rather smart remark. I'm the only one in here getting this thing jammed in my heart. There's a little stent. By the way, it's doing great. Thank God. Who will go for me? Whom shall I send? I'm the only one in here. And Lord, if you can cleanse my mouth, if you can take care of something that's been a plague most of my life, I want you to know I'm available. The magnificent thing about the holiness of God is it prompts us to be like him. Lord, I want to be your spokesman. Lord, I want to be your servant. Lord, I want to be one who teaches this class. Lord, I want to be one who works with children. Lord, I want to serve you. I want to teach this Bible class. I want to have one in my home. Lord, if you can use an imperfect vessel and if you can cleanse me and forgive me, Lord, I want to use my voice to sing for you. I want to play my instrument to your glory. Here am I. Use me. And that's exactly what happened. He said, verse 9, go. Isn't that great? First two letters of the word gospel. One of my mentors used to say, you can't take the go out of the gospel. You don't take the gospel if you don't go. You don't share the gospel if you don't speak. You're not available to do the work of the gospel without involvement. Go. And for the record, the book is full of Isaiah's going all the way through chapter 66 before he dies a martyr. God's word is a two-edged sword. See it on the front of the pulpit? The Bible is open and the pulpit represents the declaration of God's word, the two-edged sword. It penetrates where no surgeon's scalpel can go. A surgeon can operate on the brain, but he can't do work on the mind. A surgeon can do surgery on the lips, but she can't do work on the words that come from the lips. A cardiovascular surgeon can do work inside the heart of all things. It's going on right now around this city, right now. but there's nothing the surgeon can touch that would affect our morals. Our minds, our mouths, our morals. Why? Only the Spirit of God can address those things. And that's where this passage touches us. So allow me to go there with the assistance of the Spirit of God. I'll not even ask you to turn to it, but listen to another rendering of Romans 12, 1 and 2. Take your everyday ordinary life. Listen closely. Take your everyday ordinary way of life. You're sleeping, eating, going to work, and walking around life, and place it before God as an offering. Your everyday life, place it before God as an offering. Embracing what God does for you is the best thing you can do for Him. I love that line. Embracing what He does for you is the best thing you can do for Him. Don't become so well adjusted to your culture that you fit into it without even thinking. Instead, fix your attention on God. You'll be changed from the inside out. That's it. That's it. He simply expects us to live a holy life. By that I mean separate from our culture. That is, separate from the lifestyle, the thinking of our culture. That's what it means to be holy, remember? To be separate, to be set apart. We live in it, but we're not a part of it in lifestyle and thinking. To be authentic in an inauthentic world, to be honest in a dishonest culture, to model a wholesome lifestyle in an unwholesome context where we find ourselves, to be free of corruption and addictions and compromise in a corrupt and addicted and compromising society. That's it. That's it, folks. That's what Peter had in mind when he says, be holy. There's a reason God left us here. I've often thought how easy it would be as soon as we're saved if we could just poof, go to heaven. What kind of witness would we have on this earth? None. So He leaves us in a corrupt world to live an incorruptible life. And so I'm going to offer a simple three-part prayer. Just listen to it with your eyes open, okay? In my mind, I must counteract my depravity with godly thoughts. So, Lord, provide those godly thoughts. In my everyday, workaday world, start my day with godly thoughts. Replace envy with understanding and acceptance. Replace jealousy with encouragement. Replace selfishness with a desire to help others. In my mind, I must counteract my depravity with godly thoughts. So, Lord, provide those godly thoughts. From my mouth, here's the second area, from my mouth. I should be free of all unwholesome words. Lord, prompt those wholesome words. Just as you provide godly thoughts, prompt wholesome words. Put a check on my tongue when I would lash out in profanity. Guard me, Lord, from rushing into a statement that I should not say. I have a good friend who puts it so well. I never felt sorry for the things I did not say. Lord, keep me from saying what I'll later regret. Prompt wholesome words. And through my morals,

0: Let's make God the promise that when we walk into a place like this, we're going to expose ourselves to Him without reservation, hesitation, or reluctance. I urge you to do that right now. Will you bow with me, please? You've listened so carefully and well, and I commend you, but listening is only part of the process. I urge you to search your heart, to see if there be any way of pain, the psalmist writes, any wicked way in you. How about it, teenagers? You're sitting here among us. Any area that needs to be corrected? You know them better than anyone else. Are you sure you know the Savior? Young man, young woman? Sure you've met the Lord? How about an adult in a very responsible position and you're right on the verge of compromising? You know it, God knows it, but nobody else knows it. This is a day to say, Lord, may I be holy in motive, in thought, in action today. If you've never met the Lord Jesus Christ, meet Him today. Father, thank you for the morning of worship, and thank you for the occasion of this glorious beginning. How appropriate that our focus is on your holiness, separateness from all iniquity. Remind us of Peter's words that we are to be holy even as the Savior is holy. Help us with that. Begin today. May this message never be forgotten as we realize that the angels are present and the living God has never left us. You see it all. So cleanse us, Father, from those things that have separated us from you, that we might be separate from a world around us that's lost its way.
1: Isaiah walked into the temple broken and unworthy, and walked out forgiven and commissioned. That's the trajectory of every life that encounters the holiness of God. This is Insight for Living. And now, Chuck.
0: The first Monday in July 1979, that's when Insight for Living aired its very first radio program. I had no idea what was beginning that day. None. If someone had pulled back the curtain and shown me what God was about to do, I'm not sure my heart could have held the thrill. We were naive. We were stepping out in faith with a national program, and frankly, we had no business being that bold, but we were. And we did, and men and women responded in droves. Not because we were clever, not because we had some sophisticated strategy or a slick marketing plan. They responded because we heralded the only thing that has ever actually changed a human heart, the cross we proclaim. Nearly five decades later, nothing has changed. Not one thing that matters. Yes, the reach has grown. The platforms have multiplied. We go places now that would have seemed like science fiction in 1979. Into phones, into earbuds, into languages and nations we could never have imagined on that first Monday morning. But the message, identical. It's the cross, always the cross. Look around at the world around you. Bodies failing, relationships fractured. Public discourse that sounds more like a brawl than a conversation. Pain in every direction. And right in the middle of all of it, we get to be dispensers of truth. God's truth. The kind that doesn't shift with the headlines or bend with the culture. That's an extraordinary privilege. As we approach June 30th, nearly 46 years after that very first broadcast, I want to invite you to join what God is already doing. Insight for Living carries the light into dark corners we haven't even reached yet. From our very first day until now, let's keep going together.
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0: 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I'm Clayton Bjellin. 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

0: Okay, we're talking this morning about the Great Commission. It's a challenge. The Great Commission is a term that was coined by missionary pioneer William Carey back in 1792. And it does not actually appear in Scripture, but does, of course, encapsulate, that's a good word at this time of the morning, encapsulate the last words to his disciples of Jesus before he returned to heaven. It's found in Matthew 28, and it says, Jesus told his disciples, I have been given all authority in heaven and on earth. Therefore, go you and make disciples from all nations, baptizing them in the name of the Father and the Son and the Holy Spirit. Teach these new disciples to obey all the commands that I have given you, and be sure of this, I am with you always, even to the end of the age. Yes, that's it, the Great Commission. Go and make disciples.
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3: Technology is changing so quickly. It's even hard to imagine what life was like just 10 years ago. And in this technological advancement, we're seeing a new way of communicating. In our own backyard here in Australia, Camille, we have to be able to adapt and adjust to new ways of communication, even with our children.
4: Neil, it's a brave new world out there today. Amazingly, when you talked about being a missionary, you had to learn a new language. That's called Missions 101. And without learning that new language, you would not be effective in reaching the target people on the mission field. This principle still applies, of course, going to foreign lands. But now the complication has come right on our shores and even within our own homes. What I'm discovering, and have known this for a while, there is, first of all, what we call the global youth culture, meaning there seems to be one homogenous youth culture no matter where these young people may live, be it in Mumbai, Rio de Janeiro, New York City, Beijing, or for that matter, anywhere else. Part of the reason we have this global youth culture where they wear the same faded jeans or they're having piercings or where they sip the same Diet Coke and eat the same Big Mac is because of what we call social media. That is a major reason for the proliferation of one single global youth culture. Now, put it this way, we need to know something about this youth culture and how it works, because if we don't, we will be ineffective in communicating even with our own teenagers in our own home, our children, let alone anybody else's. I am not in any way advocating that we become these wannabe, try-hard, middle-aged people acting as if we want to be youth again. No way. That's a turnoff for young people. They want the adults to act like adults and not try to act as if they're 16 again. Nevertheless, we do need to have understanding and to some degree, depending on our ministry, competency in social media.
3: I suspect Christians have taken up social media at the same rate as everyone else in society. What you appear to be saying, Camille, is that when it comes to the promotion of our faith and the image of the church, we've been slow to take up this social media challenge.
4: I cannot say this confidently, that the church is behind this area, because I'm frankly not sure. There are some churches that have competency in some social media. There are some that are absolutely clueless. They don't even have an email address, and in some cases they're proud of it. And there's other cases, but very few, where they're really, really on track with this issue. I firmly believe, Neil, it is important for every church and every individual Christian to be led by the Holy Spirit. But that comes out of discipleship, discipline, dedication, faithfulness. But I dare say that if we are coming into the move of the Spirit, and if we have a passion to fulfill the Great Commission of Christ, we have no choice but at least to begin an introduction of learning how to use social media.
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Yes, God, you are. We're thinking this morning about the Great Commission. William Carey, one of the earliest missionaries to India, emphatically stated this: the Great Commission is not a command only for the original 11 disciples, but for all Christians. If the original 11 each made more disciples, and the Great Commission is a command to all disciples, it is therefore a command for all Christians. I think some of the ignorance of this term can be attributed to churches not teaching this concept enough anymore. I certainly heard it a lot growing up, but perhaps it has been lost on the current generation of believers. It seems we need a new William Carey to revitalize interest and educate people on it all over again.

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0: And that's what we're talking about this morning, the Great Commission Challenge. It is 1 o'clock in the Eastern States, 12:30 in the Central States, and it's Monday, the 15th of June, 2026. Yes, we're talking about the Great Commission, the challenge to all Christians. Elizabeth Elliot, who ended up spending her life as a missionary in the depths of the jungle in Equatorian South America. Yeah, that's right. It was a tragedy for her because her husband was one of the men who died taking the gospel to this group of people that Elizabeth ended up being a missionary to. And Elizabeth said this, "God's command, go ye and preach the gospel to every creature, was the categorical imperative. The question of personal safety was wholly irrelevant to me. I just had to go." How is it with you? Where is God sending you? And are you going, and going willingly?
1: This is a new day. Everything bursting with hope.
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9: The first evidence that a person who claims to be a Christian, to be a believer in the Lord Jesus Christ, the first evidence that that person can show is what they do, not what they say. When we face hurt, disappointment, setbacks, and sorrow, how you respond to that situation is the first evidence that your faith is for real.
8: Thank you for joining Dr. Michael Youssef for Leading the Way as he begins a perspective and life-changing series called The 12 Evidences of Faith, with practical and, of course, biblical truth from the New Testament book of James. 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
9: Words like faith or love are used to mean all sorts of things other than what they intended to mean. Some use the word faith as having confidence in yourself. Have faith in yourself. Others use faith to mean just having a blind faith. Yet others think faith means just being gullible and trusting and believing everything. And yet, the scripture makes it very clear. The definition of faith is very clear. And it is simply this: having a complete trust and absolute confidence in God and His promises. That's what faith means. The Bible speaks about three kinds of faith. Not in a systematic way, but you see them in different contexts. The Bible speaks about saving faith. Saving faith comes when an individual comes to the realization that he or she is a sinner and heading straight for a Christless eternity without Jesus Christ being the only Savior and Lord of your life. That's the saving faith. It's trusting and absolutely believing in the promise of the Lord Jesus Christ when He said, "Whoever comes to me and believe in me shall never die." That moment, a person is transformed from death to life, from darkness to light, from hell to heaven. Then the Bible speaks about daily faith, living faith, everyday faith, moment by moment faith. Now, obviously, there is an order of this, that you have to have saving faith before you can really experience daily faith. The first step is to have a saving faith. After you experience saving faith, the Holy Spirit is going to come and dwell in you. And He is the one who's going to empower you to have daily faith, to face the difficult circumstances of life, to trust in the promise of God, that regardless of how tough things may get, that He's with you, trusting in Him to work through the circumstances, trusting Him and obeying His word, that you're going to receive a blessing sooner or later, trusting in Him that no matter what befalls you in life, He's working His purposes out. He'll never leave you nor forsake you. And the list goes on and on. The third faith the Bible talks about is that faith in eternity. That is, the moment I close my eyes in death, I know, as I know I'm standing here before you, that I will be in the presence of Jesus. Not possibly, or maybe, when I'm not sure. Absolutely. That is the faith, the third kind of faith. Now, the problem arises when somebody comes and claims that they have faith, and yet all of their life they exhibit no evidence of this faith. I mean, everybody claims everything these days. I mean, it's amazing what people claim. Just having faith in faith. But anyone who claims to have faith, saving faith, must prove it day by day in living faith. Now, there are people who have no time for God. No time for Him. But they think because they do some good things, God, under obligation, is going to let them into heaven. No. That's what you call living in a fool's paradise. And millions of people are living in fool's paradise. And that is why today I'm commencing a series of messages on the 12 evidence of faith. 12 evidence of faith from the book of James. Now, I want you to just imagine growing up in a home where your older brother is Jesus. Just think about this. Because you really will not understand neither Jude nor James, those two epistles particularly, more than any of the others, until you understand this. I mean, everything was James' fault. I mean, Jesus couldn't do no wrong. I mean, He's perfect, right? It's all James' fault. It's also uplifting to know that James, later on, not only considered it a privilege to call himself the servant, actually the slave of Jesus, but he died a martyr's death for Jesus. And so he begins his letter, chapter 1, verse 1, calling himself bond slave, a doulos of God and the Lord Jesus Christ. Now listen. If I was half-brother of Jesus, and I'm introducing myself to people who don't know who I am, man, I would have milked that relationship with Jesus for all it's worth. Truly, on my letterhead, James, half-brother of Jesus. On the seal, a corporate seal, oh, man, James, half-brother of Jesus. On the door of my, I'll put a sign, James, half-brother of Jesus. But that's not how James begins the epistle. Verse 1. James, bond slave of God and the Lord Jesus Christ. What's that mean? What is he saying? He is saying, just as a slave obeys the will of his master, I'm honored to obey the will of the Lord Jesus in my life. Just as a slave lives in total submission to his master, I am honored to live all my life in submission to the Lordship of Jesus Christ. Just as a slave does not have a divided allegiance and look out for his own interest, I am totally sold out to Jesus. Then he goes on to give us the first evidence of faith. What is it? Is it faith in Jesus? Is that unshakable faith in the face of trials? Faith in Jesus is that immovable faith in the tough times of life. Now, there are some people who can be called fair-weather Christians. There are some people who become real Christians when they need something from God. They go to church, they think they do God little favors. Still others think of themselves to be Christians because they're confused. The first evidence that a person who claims to be a Christian, to be a believer in the Lord Jesus Christ, the first evidence that that person can show is what they do, not what they say. Anybody can claim anything. And what do they do when tough times hit, when trials come, when testing takes place, when the inexplicable circumstances appears on the horizon and we've done nothing for that, when we face hurt, disappointment, setbacks, and sorrow? How you respond to that situation is the first evidence that your faith is for real. Look at verses 2 and 3. Consider it pure joy, my brothers, whenever you face trials of many kinds, because you know that the testing of your faith develops perseverance. The great British philosopher C.S. Lewis, many of you have read his books and you know the Narnia series, and he was going through a tough time in his life, a trial in his life, a really trying time. And somebody came to him and looked at him and was sorrow said, "Why does God let righteous people suffer?" His response was very simple. "Why not? They're the only ones who can take it." It's like somebody said, genuine faith is like a bag of tea. A bag of tea has its greatest impact when it finds itself in hot water. That's genuine faith. Now, today's Western Christians would not be recognized in the first century Christianity. You see, when James wrote about this evidence of joy in the midst of trials, Christians were being persecuted. They were tortured for Christ. They were killed. They were put in boiling oil. They were lit on fire for simply believing that Jesus is the Lord. Actually, it was more than that. They didn't only consider it joy, they actually considered it a great honor to be chosen to suffer for Jesus. I mean, imagine this in our day today. Oh, thank you, Lord, that you've given me the privilege to suffer for you. Listen to me. I know this is a foreign language to Western Christians in the 21st century. I know that. And I know some of you probably asking, you know, what does that mean to be joyful in the middle of trial? Does it mean, or James suggesting that we should fake it? Is he saying that we go around and pretend everything is wonderful when that's not? Somebody go around and say, "Oh, praise the Lord, I've got cancer." That's not what he's saying. "Goody, I've got a heart attack." Or, "It's not wonderful, I lost my job." No. God does not want us to display hypocrisy or false emotions. God is not suggesting or wants us to hide behind our Christian masks. God does not want us to pretend that we're not hurting. Not at all. But God wants us to reach the point in our life when we face trials and difficult circumstances and tragedies not of our own making, and in the middle of it we would have unfluttered hearts and stable faith. I know there are people at the first sign of trouble and the first sign of trial and testing times, they may say, "Oh God, get me out of this. God, do this. What's wrong with me, God? Why, you know, God, are you mad with me?" Now really, I heard people say, "Oh, God must be mad with me. He must be punishing me for some sins that I committed 20 years ago. No, that's not our God. Can I get a witness? Amen. No, God wants those who have genuine faith to look to heaven in the middle of their tough times, in the middle of their difficult circumstances, and say, Lord, certainly this is painful, but I'm completely confident that you are working your purposes out in me. Lord, it might not be making sense to me right now, but I know you will give me joy in the midst of my pain. You're going to give me joy in the midst of it all. Often God uses these trials to change us. Did you hear that? We always want to change the circumstances. I mean, oh, change her, change him, change them, change my boss, change it. Have you ever occurred to you that God is using this to change you, to grow you up? Often God uses these trials to display our trust in him in the midst of those tough times. And that is why verse 4 says, perseverance must finish its work so that you may be mature and complete, not lacking in anything. What does that mean? It means don't fight God's perfect working in you. Allow the testing process to run its full course. Why? So that you may receive maximum benefits. Listen, if I gave up every time there was a test, I would never have graduated. Well, how do you do this? How do you do this? Again, the scripture gives us the answer, verse 5. By asking God for wisdom in these times of testing. Hear me right, please, this is important. If I give you a secret code and I said, this is a secret code to a safe that is full of resources that's going to help you in every way, wouldn't you grab it from me? I mean, come on now. It's natural, right? Yeah, give it to me. In tough times of life, in the testing times of life, in the trials of life, you can display the evidence of faith. How? By asking for God's wisdom. You see, God's wisdom will give you the strength that you need. God's wisdom will give you the power that you need. God's wisdom will give you the resources, all the resources that will help you pass through the test with flying colors. God's wisdom is like that wide-angle lens that will help you see in the tough times things you could never see otherwise. God's wisdom is that defogger that defogs your lens when you're going through rough, tough times. But listen, God's wisdom does not fall from the sky like rain. No. James said you have to ask for it. As a matter of fact, there is a qualifier for the way you ask for it. He said you got to ask for it. You got to believe that he's going to give it to you. Not may or possibly that he will. That you have faith that when you trust him to give it to you, he will do it. How do you ask for wisdom in the middle of your crushing circumstances? Verses 6, 7, and 8. But when you ask, or when he asks, he must believe and not doubt. Amen. When I ask for God to give me wisdom, and I'm fluctuating between want to go it alone and doubting whether he's going to give it to me, and I go from one extreme to the other, I'm constantly fluctuating from one thing to the other, I'm not going to get it. I'm not going to experience it. You get God's wisdom when you have complete confidence that he keeps his word, that he never goes back on his promises. And that is why half-hearted commitment, part-time allegiance will not take you anywhere. And then James goes on to say, in fact, that's why, in verses 9, 10, and 11, he explains to us that trials in life is a great leveler of human race. It's a great level. The rich go through it and the poor go through it. Illness and disease show no partiality. It hit the rich and it hit the poor. But when a godly Christian suffers, whether he's rich or poor, and cling to the promises of God, and trust that God will give them wisdom in the middle of it, they'll pass through the test. They both pass through the test. Now, beloved, I don't think it comes as a surprise to many of you, if not all of you, that earthly possessions sometimes clouds our vision. Wealth often claims our affection. But that is why when trials hit, those with earthly possessions must remember that those earthly possessions can be a snare. That's what James is saying. What happens is this. We worry about losing the things we have, the accumulations, and we forget our spiritual priorities. And that is why James said, in times of trial, the rich should glory in what? His riches? No. The rich should glory in the fact that he's got enough money, doesn't have to worry about? No. Or that the rich should glory in the fact that they don't need anybody, they're self-satisfied, they're self-contained? No. He said, when the trials hit, the rich should glory on his or her dependence on God, that he's the only one who gets them through tough times. Material possessions are temporary, but our relationship with the Lord is for eternity. Question, why should we consider it all joy when we go through these trying times? Verse 12. Blessed is the man or the woman who perseveres under trial. Why? Because when they stood the test, they received the crown of life. God not only strengthens you through it, not only gives you wisdom to get through it and pass, but he's also going to give you a crown for going through it. I said earlier that the early church would look upon our Christianity and they just wondered if we really are talking about the same thing. I want to give you an example from history. In the first 300 years of Christian faith, the church went through tough times. They fought heretics and heresies about the nature of Christ, the divinity of Christ, the fact that Jesus is the only way. What we're going through today is not new. And the church leaders were so concerned that people are being misguided and misled and not believing the truth of the authority of the Scripture. So they gathered all the leaders of the churches from all over Egypt, North Africa, Lebanon, Syria, Palestine, all. They see the church was spread everywhere. All of the leaders of all these churches to gather together in a small town called Nicaea. It's in modern-day Turkey. From where we got the Nicene Creed. They wrote this to help the church not to fall into the heresies and the false teachings that was going on. But here's what I really want to tell you about that council. There were 300 delegates that have attended the Council of Nicaea. 300. Only a dozen of them, 12 of the 300, came with whole bodies. All of the rest of them, all of these Christian leaders, came in tortured, burnt, mutilated for their faith in Jesus Christ. Some came with one eye missing. Some came with one hand missing. Some came with one leg missing. Some came with burnt marks on their bodies. All in an attempt to force them not to preach the gospel of Jesus Christ. Trials can be your teacher, not your undertaker. Wherever you are, whatever trials you're going through, whatever stage you're in, whether you're about to give up or about to give in or about

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0: good.
1: We're talking about the Great Commission. And Brother Andrew of the Open Doors Ministry, many of you will have heard of him, he says, of course it's dangerous, but it's a lot more dangerous for all of us if we don't do it. Even in a conquering army, there are casualties. Safety is not the issue when you look at the Great Commission. The purpose of the church cannot be to survive or even to thrive. The primary purpose is to serve. And you think about it. When Jesus said, go into all the world and preach the gospel. Whichever part of the world you find yourself in and believe that God has led you there, make sure that you share the good news with all that you can, as many as will receive it.

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1: Yeah, it's that mysterious time of the morning once again, where one or two of you will already have a cup of coffee. Let's get it right. One or two of you will already have a cup of coffee prepared and maybe a rug to wrap around you to just get into the live lounge and listen to today. It'll be Third Day with Brandon Heath, and then that'll be followed by Tim Timmons, specially for you, the live lounge. I'll be back shortly.

0: Yes, where I go, everywhere I go with you. Great thought there from the Live Lounge. We're talking about the Great Commission. The Great Commission is answered first with a devotion to study the Scriptures, preaching and teaching the gospel of salvation. Then the Holy Spirit gives us power for sharing the gospel in fulfillment of the Great Commission. May God give us much more grace to eagerly devote ourselves to the Great Commission. Great thought from Lalia. And it's something that I think we should all churn over. We need to be more conscious of the Great Commission. Don't keep it to ourselves. Share it with others in actions, in word, and in prayer on behalf of those that God is leading us to.
1: Vision.

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This is Overnights on Vision.

0: midnight in Western Australia on the 15th of June 2026. Yes, here we are all around Australia thinking about and I hope taking in the fact that we need to respond to the Great Commission. We know exactly what needs to be done to advance the gospel and fulfill the Great Commission. I'm sure that you know what it was that Jesus said, go into all the world and preach the gospel to everyone. The question is, knowing about the Great Commission, will we do it?
1: So many Australians today are searching for answers. 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
6: The Surgeon General just wrote a report. 1 in 2 of all Americans are suffering physically or mentally from isolation and loneliness, which means somebody's got to get it started, you know? And what a better people to breach that than the people who know God.
7: That's Annie McCune, and she joins us today on Focus on the Family with Jim Daly. And thank you for being here. I'm John Fuller.
8: John, I've always been fascinated with that parable Jesus told in Matthew 25 about the sheep and the goats. On the right were the sheep, on the left were the goats. And I think in the end, you want to be a sheep, right? And there's a few things that you do to demonstrate that. Faith in Christ and total kind of acceptance of Jesus being the Son of God. Everybody probably knows that. But he tells the sheep that they're blessed and will inherit the kingdom. And the reason they inherit the kingdom in part is because they took care of the hungry, the thirsty, the stranger in need, the sick, the imprisoned. It's what the Lord told us to do, right? And then he tells the goats, depart from me, I never knew you. So how do you land on the side of the sheep? Mm-hmm. Well, read the word and do the word. And today we're going to talk about hospitality, mm-hmm. which is a lost art of the church.
7: Yeah, we want to really lean into this. And we have Annie McCune here. She's a teacher, a speaker, a wife, a mom, a grandmother. And she lives this idea of hospitality and caring for others. She's written about her experiences and her insights in a little book called Practicing Hospitality, The Joy and Grace of Loving Strangers.
8: Annie, welcome to Focus on the Family.
6: Thank you, Jim.
8: Yeah, it's
6: and
8: good.
6: John?
8: Good to have you here. You also are a supporter of the ministry. So thank you for the years, 46 years, I think, you and your husband have connected to Focus. And that's awesome.
6: It is. Yeah. And it's really fun because Focus on the Family really has helped us be family and be better family. And I feel at home when I'm here.
8: Well, good. So. No, it's so good. And that's what it's all about, right? And I just so appreciate all the years that we've had a relationship. I'm looking forward to digging into this topic, and we're going to cover it, the idea of hospitality, from a lot of angles. But were you just born with this gift of hospitality? It is a gift.
6: No. Well, The Holy Spirit, it's a fruit of the Spirit. It's not a gift of the Spirit.
8: Well, there you go.
6: So it's something God has asked all of us to do because it is a reflection of his heart. And if you start in the book of Genesis, where he invites people into the garden, and you end with a feast where he invites everyone to come to the party, you begin to see his heart is to love strangers as family, invite them all to be part of his family. Mm. And I just keep discovering more and more that this is an important part of his very character, that as a Christian community, unfortunately, and especially in America, we have let go of.
8: Yeah. Why do you think that is? I mean, that is, you look at the first, second, third centuries, this was a cornerstone of the church. You know, people knew when they came into a city, a town, especially being Christian, they would know the households that were Christian.
6: That's right.
8: And they would go and eat there and maybe stay with them. And that was a hallmark of the church. But man, it feels like maybe modernity, you know, this idea that we hit the garage door button, we go in, we close it. We don't even know our neighbors that well.
6: That's exactly right.
8: What's happened? Why don't we do this better?
6: Well, and the fact is, you and I, we would not be here at this table if that early church had not been encouraged to practice hospitality.
8: Yeah.
6: And they did. And they went out. And they kept loving strangers. And 2,000 years later is the only reason why we know this story, because people not within the Jewish faith know the story. Those early apostles, disciples, loved on strangers, those that were foreign and uncomfortable, and they just kept telling the beautiful story. God sent out his guys two by two. Jesus sent them out, expecting them to be taken in. And we just don't. Part of it's our individual, like you said, this is my stuff.
8: The pioneering spirit.
6: Well, a pioneering spirit, but once I've built my castle, I can put the garage door down and just take care of me and not look to the needs of others, which is what you had started out with in that scripture.
8: And that's a good primer here for what we're going to talk about. The reason for everybody, not just those of us here at this table, but for all the listeners and the viewers, to consider what you can do to open up your home to help introduce people to the love of Christ. Mm-hmm. I mean, that really is what we're talking about. When you were in college, you studied abroad and experienced what you called extraordinary hospitality. I love this, but what happened?
6: Well, I have a number of crazy stories. The most extraordinary one was I was alone and without money, and sometimes college students are stupid like that, and that happens. And I ended up in this town without a train ticket until the next day, and all I had was a traveler's check, and no one would cash it. And there is, you know, there are some stranger dangerous things out there, but the Holy Spirit alerts you to that. And I was in a park sitting alone praying about how am I going to eat for the next 24 hours or where will I sleep and what will I do? And as this kind of stranger, weird guy approached, I looked across the park and there was this old typical peasant woman sitting on a bench. And I thought, and it was the Holy Spirit just said, go sit by her. And so I got up and I crossed this park and I sit by this old woman. But as I'm about to get there, she stands up and my heart was like, please don't leave, the creepy guy's here. And she just threw her arms around me, sat me down on this bench. And my French was not good then. It's worse now. But we babbled in our, you know, the gift of tongues God produces for such a time as this. And as we talked, she looked over at me and she said, you must be hungry. And I was like, well, yeah, but you're this peasant woman sitting on a bench and I'm this stupid college student that just, you know.
8: Has a cashier.
6: Yeah. You know? And she pulled out a loaf of bread. And she broke it in half.
8: Oh, my. Mm.
6: And then she had two bananas, and she pulled out another little bag and wrapped all this up, and she just patted me on the hand, you know, and the creepy guy had wandered off. And I sat there just stunned.
7: Mm.
6: Again, hospitality, loving a stranger as family, across the culture, across the language. She made me feel safe and at home.
8: Yeah. Let's insert the lesson. So do we make it more complicated than
6: it
8: needs to
6: be? We make it so complicated. I mean, again, if we look at our model for everything we do as Christians, it's Jesus. Did Jesus own a home? No.
8: Right.
6: Did he practice hospitality minute by minute, that love of strangers and that sense of what is our stuff? You know, you don't need the stuff. You need to be loving the stranger as family. And that's the heart of it. That's God's heart. That's what we need to remember.
8: And, you know, it's not just the stranger. You had a story in there about the recovery room.
6: Yeah.
8: Which, again, this is aimed, well, it was aimed more for family and the need for family. But describe the recovery room, what it became known as.
6: Yeah,
8: what
6: well,
8: was it?
6: We, you know, we had four kids. We had a big house. But then we were always just inviting strangers in, and Lee's parents lived in Florida and they wanted to come. And I saw my father-in-law at one point. So we had a basement area, and you know, when you're young, steps are no problem, but as you get older, you know, I don't know if you're in that place. What they have, you're like,
8: I think it's ouch. Ooh,
6: yeah,
8: ouch,
6: exactly.
8: Ouch,
6: exactly.
8: And then you make it to the top.
6: Yeah. So my father-in-law was standing at the top of the steps, and I'm like, you know, is everything okay? And I could tell he was just determining, like, do I have enough pain threshold to go down there, get the sweater I forgot, and get back up? And that night I said, Lee, we've got to do something. We need a first floor guest room where your parents can come and we can just love them better in that place. So we, you know, expanded the house out and made this recovery room. And then you build it, they will come. So we had parents signing up. I'm having my hip done. I'm having my knee done. I'm having my, you know, I had friends. I'm having dental surgery. They're not letting me go home. We had, you know, then missionaries coming from all over. And it was just, people would come in and it was just so fun to have this place where they felt safe. We had a golden retriever that was...
8: Of course you do.
6: Yeah, of course. But, and Jenny was the most gentle thing. And if you remember Peter Pan and Nana, the dog that would, you know, take care of the kids, Jenny would, like, sit by the door of the recovery room and just alert us if anybody needed help. I mean, it was a great setup. We had the in-house physician geriatrician, which my husband was. And then we had the four kids that entertained constantly. And so it was a full-service family.
8: No kidding.
6: Come and recover.
8: Mm-hmm. How did all of that modeling impact your children and now adult children? Are they on board with it?
6: They are totally on board. And so many people ask, well, what did your kids do when all these people would descend on you on a pretty much daily, weekly basis? And the fact is, it's for everyone. Again, that command, it's not somebody that has the gift. This is something for all of God's people. And He puts His Spirit in us, and our children just began to love these strangers as much as we did, and they get love back, and now their houses are full, and with whatever room they have is always full, and it's a beautiful thing.
8: I just need your kids' address so I can go fill one of the houses at some point. But in fact, you open your book with the word philoxenia. I'm sure there's another way to pronounce that. But what does that mean in Greek, and what does it look like?
6: Well, what's so interesting is that it's a compound Greek word, philo, as in Philadelphia, city of brotherly love, and xenia, which we most refer to as xenophobia, fear of strangers. So loving strangers as family. And most of the world up to that time, which is interesting, practiced xenia, which is a reciprocal form of loving strangers, hospitality. But the Christians and what it looked, when I looked in the word biblically, what it means to practice hospitality is this word philoxenia. Up until that point, philoxenia didn't happen. Christians brought that in. Loving strangers as family, not just in a reciprocal, like the hospitality industry. You pay me well, I'll treat you really well. But it's really loving strangers as family, which, again, we need to recover as God's people. Are we loving our families well? And that's one of the reasons why it worked with our family, because my husband felt well-loved. He didn't feel threatened by bringing in strangers. Our children didn't feel threatened. They were well-loved. And so out of that family love comes that opportunity to extend that love of God to bring everyone into His family.
8: You know, Annie, the thing that jumps to my mind is if we can read it in the Word, where the Lord says, take care of the widow, take care of the orphan, take care of the stranger, take care of the person in prison.
6: Yeah.
8: Really? Really, Lord? You start looking at that, and that is exactly what you're talking about, the philoxenia. But we can read it, but what keeps us from doing it? I mean, why? What's happening today that wasn't happening in the first, second, third century? I know we got smartphones, but besides that stuff, I mean, attitudinally, well, why aren't we embracing this?
6: The early church was so aware of the presence of the Holy Spirit.
8: Mm.
6: They had seen that fire come down. They knew that God would give them the words to speak to anyone, even if they were a stranger of a strange language. And we have forgotten. We say, oh, Jesus, I've invited him into my heart. And yes, I'm a Christian, so the Holy Spirit is here. But we forget every morning to welcome that Holy Spirit into our hearts, to give us that courage. God, I've told you, I've given you my life, but now today, use my smile, use my eyes, use my words of encouragement, use my stuff to bless others and let them know you love them like family.
8: Annie, you moved to Atlanta. You probably moved to a few places in your life.
6: Not too many.
8: Only
6: actually.
8: Two or three?
6: Yeah.
8: Okay. So in that context, when you moved to Atlanta, you wrote in the book just how the church that you ended up in just was all about hospitality.
6: Yes.
8: Describe that and what it meant to you as newcomers.
6: Well, it's really beautiful to see a church that is extremely passionate about hospitality. And it's beyond having a hospitality team. They make everyone feel like family, and they are needed, and you're needed to be part of a team if you're here. And
8: I thought that was just a Southern thing.
6: Yeah, no, it's not.
8: That's the point, right?
6: That's the point. It really is. But even within that context, I have found I have this beautiful group, small group that meets, and I talk about that in the book. But when it came to actually opening your threshold, everyone was like, yeah, no, I've got a really good excuse. They did have good excuses. But it takes a pastor, it takes someone that's just walked over that threshold and been there to then remind everyone, it's okay, God supplies the need. And so we were those people that could say, it's okay, yeah, we don't care what our house looks like, come on in. And when they did, we've been together over 2.5 years now, and it's so funny, every week we get a story of like, oh my gosh, you know, the tree fell on my neighbor's house and I knew we were supposed to take them in and we wouldn't have, except we read your book. Or even with things at church, you know, when a pastor, and now for the peace, passing the peace, he is so intentional. He's like, no, this is as important as our communion with God, our communion with each other in this space. And so you are not allowed to just like, we can shake with the guy next door. Go introduce yourself to someone, ask a few questions. This is sacred time to become a church family.
8: Yeah. Now, here's where the line is. So in the book, you talk about inviting like busloads of people over to the house, and people listening and watching are going, what? That's like hospitality PhD. I'm not ready for the PhD, Annie, but
6: yeah.
8: Describe that. I mean, what was that about, inviting a busload of people?
6: Well, what was so funny is the idea in my head was that we had actually been invited by Focus on a trip many years ago to travel with Ray Vanderlaan to the Holy Land.
8: Oh, that was a great trip, yeah. Mm-hmm.
6: And so part of that was, you know, we'd follow the rabbi, and one day we just hiked out into the desert, like high noon, it's stupid, 52 people off the bus. And we're crossing and there's camels and, you know, but we didn't see anyone else or anything. And all of a sudden we show up at this Bedouin encampment of Arab Israelis. And they go, oh my gosh, these people must need water and food. And
8: right.
6: And the women came out and started making bread, and they started getting us tea and water and sat us down in the tent. And I thought afterwards, oh Lord, this is the kind of, again, people that you originally brought your message to. This is what we are supposed to do. And so I kept thinking, well, God, you know, how would that look like in my neighborhood if some busload of like foreigners showed up, would I invite them in? And sure enough, we ended up with two busloads of people. You just never know. And the first was a group of Dartmouth College students, and they were on a Ultimate Frisbee tour, and they were going coast to coast, and they had this big green bus fueled by oil.
8: Clean energy.
6: Know, like they literally go through McDonald's and pick up
8: the
6: fry oil, and then convert it to fuel and
8: Only Dartmouth would come up with that.
6: Yeah, but this bus is now parked in front of our neighborhood, and these 15 guys and girls are out, and they're all the neighbors are looking like, what is going on, and how long is this going to be there? But again, just so much fun. The second happened because in Buffalo, snowstorms happen, and this group of Christian ballet troupe, and they were performing at our church for the area, and we had offered to take in four of the ballerinas, which was great. What was really interesting is that we knew that we were actually leaving the next morning because we were going to another Focus event to a preview for the Deltacket
8: series. Oh, the Truth Project.
6: The Truth Project, yeah. And so we had somebody staying at the house to take care of the four. Well, this October freak storm dumped 4 feet of snow on Buffalo. So the airport closed, and now we're there. And every other home that people were staying in blacked out, and we were the only ones that had power. And so all of a sudden we got the call, can the whole ballet troupe come? Because their bus is actually stuck in the parking lot. And so we ended up with, I think, 16, 18 people overnight that night. And so much fun. And
8: that's making lemonade out of lemons.
6: Yeah. But the thing is, if you read scripture, God always provides. And that's where, the widow in fed Elijah on stuff she didn't have. And the 5,000 fed with stuff we didn't. We don't have to have the stuff.
8: Annie, do you think there's personality bents that may work with hospitality a little better? In other words, an extroverted couple, they're more into strangers and, wanting to talk with them and share with them. And then you have more introverted people that find that, like, you would do what? You would invite a stranger to your house? And there's lots of rationalizations you could come to. That could be dangerous. Yeah, you could just hear yourself tick those off, maybe. Maybe it's just me. Mm. But what about that temperament approach? And what do you coach people to do that may be a little more hesitant because of those things?
6: Yeah. Well, actually, introverts are really good at creating connection and space with people in a much deeper way than extroverts are. So, and in most couples, you've probably noticed, God gives one on the extrovert side and one on the introvert side.
8: Yep.
6: So that in most families, you're going to have both those things. And again, we're not talking about entertainment. We're not talking about somebody who wants or needs to be the big cheese in the room. We're talking about loving the person there to make them feel loved and felt. And we have to get rid of this word entertainment, or that it's the gift. Somebody's got the gift. Yes, some people are friendlier than others. That's sure. But again, this is something God gives us all the ability to do when the Holy Spirit is in us.
8: Mm. Yeah, that's so true. A mutual friend of ours, Rosaria Butterfield, used to be a professor at Syracuse. She came out of that through a challenge a pastor had to come and do a Bible study with he and his wife. And over about 2.5 years, she accepted Christ. And beautiful story. If you've not heard that broadcast with Rosaria Butterfield, link to it. And because there's so much in common, and she's written a book on hospitality. One of the things that she said that really just got me, she said, when I was in the lesbian community, I could fly to Denver or LA or some city, and I knew 5 or 6 houses that I could go hang out with, have a meal, sleep overnight if I needed to. She said, when I became a Christian, I was shocked that there wasn't something equivalent. That when I went to Denver, I'm on my own. If, there wasn't a list of Christian homes that I would go stay at. That kind of is the indictment, right? It's like that was what Christianity was about, and we have lost it.
6: We have, and we have to find it again. And that's why I am so passionate. I'm so grateful you allowed me here, because it is just the everyday people. And that's all I did. I was not in ministry. I was not, I was just home cooking meals for my own kids, and just opening the door. That's all God asks us to do. And in fact, you don't even need a home. Again, Jesus didn't have a home. It's the 2 to 3 feet of personal space.
8: The woman on the bench at the park.
6: Would you just be hospitable? When he talks about leaders in the church, he's talking to men now in Titus and Timothy. Pick hospitable people. He's not talking about have people with big houses. That spirit, that God's spirit of being willing to love strangers as family, that's who he needs us to rediscover what he wants us all to be.
8: Why is that?

0: teenagers and 20-somethings, what they say their greatest desire is to be known and to be loved. Yeah. And hospitality does that. You know somebody in that process.
1: The Surgeon General just wrote a report. One in two of all Americans are suffering physically or mentally from isolation and loneliness, which means somebody's got to get it started, you know? and what a better people to breach that than the people who know God.
0: Well, you've made the case today. So hopefully we could all do a little bit more, maybe a lot more, to express the gift of hospitality and to engage it and to know that it's a tool the Holy Spirit uses to melt the hard heart and even the soft heart.
1: Absolutely. Just open the door a little bit.
0: What a great book, Practicing Hospitality, The Joy and Grace of Loving Strangers, right there out of Scripture. So, Annie, thanks so much for being with us.
1: Thank you. It's just been a joy.
0: Yeah.
2: 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I'm John Fuller.
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0: great pioneer missionary to Africa, David Livingstone, said, "If a commission by an earthly king is considered to be an honour, how can a commission by the heavenly king be considered a sacrifice?" 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Pray the gospel. Good works. Lots of love. Lots of care. Knowledge of the scripture. Embracing all those to whom we are led with the love of Jesus. The Great Commission, it is all-encompassing for every believer. You need to be doing it, folks.
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3: Let me tell you the story of Abdullah in Bangladesh from Voice of the Martyrs. Since Abdullah accepted Jesus, his family had tried very hard to change his mind. After all, his father was a respected man in their village and in all of Bangladesh, actually, having built a mosque right next to their property. When talking didn't convince Abdullah to return to Islam, they resorted to beating him. When beatings didn't work, they called in others to beat him more severely. Nothing worked. Abdullah tenaciously hung on to his faith in Jesus. And finally, in exasperation, his mother stopped feeding him, putting only ashes on his plate. Abdullah prayed for God's strength, and he stood strong. As a last resort, the family called on the mullah, that's an Islamic religious leader, to come and hold an Islamic ceremony to rid the boy of the devil that had taken over his life. The mullah came into their home and recited Muslim prayers over the boy. He chanted, he laid hands on the boy, he danced and he yelled. The spirit inside Abdullah stood fast. After 5 hours, the mullah gave up, exhausted. "Abdullah's spirit is more powerful than my spirit," he told the boy's father as he left. Abdullah could not be turned away, and he couldn't be stopped from sharing that powerful spirit with others. In a few short months, he had led 27 Muslims to faith in Jesus, infusing them all with the spirit of Christ. In an attempt to creatively deal with a potential energy crisis, modern engineers are attempting to design cars that run entirely on battery power. And we're seeing that today. The hitch is that the cars must have access to a power source, of course, to recharge their batteries. And that has been a challenge with the electric cars, hasn't it? As it is, the concept is still pretty new, and the stations with the auxiliary power chargers are few and far between. They're getting more, but they're still pretty limited. Without a power source, the car is helpless. In the same way, Christians who attempt to be effective witnesses apart from the power of the Holy Spirit are equally helpless. Along with learning the Word of God, we must rely on the Holy Spirit for wisdom, protection, for counsel, encouragement, and comfort, as well as power in our witness. Are you and I trying to do things in our own strength for Jesus instead of allowing His power to flow through us? You know, our brothers and sisters in Christ have been suffering for their faith in every country of the world for the past 2,000 years, In fact, persecution against Christians is worse today than ever. We can't change the attitude of the world, but we can pray that God will strengthen His children as they hold fast to their faith in Jesus in light of the persecution they face.
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One of the first missionaries to China, Hudson Taylor, said this about the Great Commission. The Great Commission is not an option to be considered. It is a command to be obeyed. Are you obeying your Lord and Saviour? Are you doing what God has called you to do in the place that He has cited you right now? The situation you are in is already pre-prepared for you to go and share the gospel there.

0: I have to admit that in my willingness to obey the Great Commission throughout my lifetime, God has taken me to some of the places that I thought I would never go. I can't think of any that I would say, God, please don't send me there. But I did end up in Africa, and I was just so blessed to be in the centre of God's call. My wife and I had a distinct call to be there, and we were just willing to do what God sent us to do. It's, by the way, 3 o'clock or just gone in the eastern states, 2:30 in the central states and 1 o'clock in the west. We're talking this morning about the Great Commission Challenge. Beware, the church of today has become riddled with fad doctrines and new sounds that distract from the clear message of the Great Commission in the New Testament. Any message that attracts you, which does not bring glory to Christ or lead to telling out the gospel of salvation in Him alone, is a message of a seducing spirit, and the person giving it to you, pastor, preacher, counselor, whoever's giving it to you, is in deception. We must bring glory to Christ, and that has to lead to the telling out of the gospel of salvation in Him alone to all in our cycle of the globe. Yes, we have our own little world, don't we? People who we meet often. How many of them have we shared the good news with? How many of them have you spoken about, is there something that I can pray for? A great way to introduce yourself to somebody who cares and wants to bring the gospel. Think about it. What ways could you be taking on board to share the Great Commission as God has challenged you to?
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11: Picking up verse 25. Now his elder son was in the field, and as he came and drew nigh to the house, he heard music and dancing. He called one of the servants and asked what these things meant. And he said unto him, "Thy brother is come, and thy father hath killed the fatted calf, because he hath received him safe and sound." And he, that is the older son was angry, would not go in. Therefore came his father out and entreated him. See, he's outside in a pout. He doesn't want to participate in this thing. You know, similarly, the scribes and the Pharisees were angry with the message Jesus was preaching. They did not like the idea that people from outside their nation, as well as outcasts and the sinners in the nation, were to be part of the kingdom. That frosted them. The fact that Gentiles would be reached was part of the mission of Israel from the beginning. It's all through the Old Testament. And when we think of the church as something that was not revealed in the Old Testament, it wasn't simply that Gentiles would be saved. No, no. The reason the church, there's aspects of the church that was not expressed in the Old Testament, was the indwelling spirit and those unique things that Paul highlights in Ephesians 3 and elsewhere. Now, Jesus had previously warned the two disputing brothers among his own disciples. Take heed and beware of covetousness. Remember, the two brothers were, who is the greatest and all that. He warned them. Take heed and beware of covetousness. We dealt with that in chapter 12. So like the older son who refused to go to the feast, the Pharisees refused to enter the kingdom that Jesus offered to the nation. The parallel there is disturbing. And the point of the parable is that it was targeted at the Pharisees that were listening. The same loving father that ran to meet the prodigal son came out of the house of feasting to entreat the older brother. You see the parallel here, the parallel to the Pharisees, that God is calling him. In spite of their rejection, he's calling them. He answering said to his father, "Lo, these many years do I serve thee, neither transgressed I at any time thy commandment. And yet thou never gavest me a kid, that I might make merry with my friends." You see him griping here. And we can understand his attitude, and yet it's the bad attitude. See, the older son had a relationship based on works. He served the father, not out of love, but out of a desire for reward. Ooh, watch out for that one. He saw himself in bondage to his father. That's what's so revealing about the older son. Based on works, not out of love, and thus he saw himself as in bondage. The Pharisees, let's look at them, they had a religion of good works. They also were focused on externals. They hoped to earn God's blessings. And, of course, they knew very little of the grace of God. The grace of God was not visible in their expressions. The older son lacked concern for his missing brother. In fact, he resented his brother's coming home. Why didn't he stay away? He would have been happier. The Pharisees also are parallel here and says that they have no burden for the lost. Their burden were not for the lost. They were celebrating their exclusiveness rather than having a burden for the lost. Back to Luke verse 30. But as soon as this thy son was come, which hath devoured thy living with harlots, thou hast killed for him the fatted calf. This is the older son griping about the whole situation. And this is where he gives us an insight in what was involved with the younger brother's righteous living. Jesus taught two great commandments. In fact, he summarized the entire Bible by quoting from two passages in the Torah. He quoted from Deuteronomy 6, which is called the Shema. And we call it the great commandment. Thou shalt love the Lord thy God with all thy soul, with all thy heart, with all thy heart, thy soul, mind, and strength. The other commandment, second commandment, from Deuteronomy 19:18, to love others as yourself. Now the older son broke both of these commandments. He did not love God, that did not love his father, and he did not love his younger brother. And so you see the parallel here, very, very crisp, very direct. So the father said to the son, said unto him, Son, thou art ever with me, and all that I have is thine. See, religious leaders also had a privileged position as members of God's chosen people. Thou art ever with me, and all that I have is thine. It's the parallel again. The scribes and the Pharisees were the recipients and guardians of the covenants and the law. And Romans 3 really deals with that. So Father explains, it was meet that we should make merry and be glad, for this thy brother was dead and is alive again and was lost and is found. So the Father has the last word here. And yet, we don't really know how it ended. We don't know what the older brother did. It hangs there. Very much like the fourth chapter of Jonah. Jonah is in the fourth chapter grumbling that God spared Nineveh, having a conniption over that. Everybody in this chapter had a good time. The shepherd, the woman that found the coin, the younger son, the father, and the guests. All except one. The one person that was chagrined by this whole thing was the older brother. There are two aspects to salvation. God's part, the shepherd seeks the lost sheep, the woman searches for the coin, the father receives the son. Man's part, the wayward son willingly repented and went home. It took an action on his part to have this thing all repaired. So we're heading right into another paradigm here. The sovereignty of God on the one hand versus the sovereignty of man on the other. We actually deal with this. Yeah, it comes up in John 6 and, of course, 2 Thessalonians 2. But we have a specific study on this called the sovereignty of man. We spend several hours trying to unpack these very, very pregnant concepts here. But this whole idea of God has sovereignty, but so do we, and from that sovereignty we have a responsibility. Is that portrayed in the Bible? Absolutely. Let's think of Judas, for example. His betrayal was predicted, yet he was personally responsible. Psalm 41:9 and many other passages deal with that. It was predicted in the Old Testament. It was predicted by Jesus Christ, yet he was still held personally responsible. I'll give you another example. It's Moses. Moses failed at Meribah, Numbers 20. And the entire history of Israel in the Old Testament, courtship, rejection, and yet ultimate restoration, involves their responsibility to respond to God. Another example is Joshua, a warrior whose days were not long enough for some of his battles. His long day was prayed for, and it was prepared thousands of years in advance of that. These meteors and bolides and what have you hit only Israel's enemies, not Israel in the Battle of Beth Horon. So not only the long day, but the whole episode that was accompanying that was a response to his prayer, but it was a prayer that was anticipated eons before. Hezekiah is another example. He prayed for his life to be extended. It was scheduled, he prayed, and God adjusted it and demonstrated it by the sundial setting back to certify God's response. Now, was that a good idea or not? I don't know. Manasseh was born then, so I think that was maybe it's got another side to that. As we try to grapple with this whole business of predestination and free will, and that predicament, that apparent paradox, has confused, puzzled analysts and philosophers for hundreds of years. If things, you know, is fate operative here? If they're prophesied, they're predestined. And if they're predestined, is there a variability there? And that seems to us like a contradiction. And it really isn't. You see, you do have free choice. But you have to stand back and realize that God is not surprised. God just knows, because he's outside time, he knows the choice you're going to make. And we're indebted to H.A. Ironside. He had a way of trying to communicate this that I think is very colorful. I call it Ironside's door. And he suggests that you're walking down a hallway and you come to a door. And from our side of that door, the door's closed, we see the door, it says over the door, "Whosoever will may enter." And that's true. Anybody that wants to can go through that door, but you have to decide, are you going to go through or not? And from our side, whosoever will may enter. And there's nothing prohibiting you from entering in. You decide, okay, I'll give it a try. So you open the door and you enter, and you have free choice to do this. You choose to do that. When you do, from the inside, you discover you're in a banquet hall. Huge, elaborate banquet's been set. And as you examine it more closely, you discover that there is a place setting with your name on it. You were expected, and you're stunned. And you turn back and look at the door you just came through, and it says, foreordained before the foundation of the world. When did God first start thinking about you? Long before you were born. He had you on his heart, on his mind. So whosoever will may enter, you'll have that choice. And if you accept it, you'll discover you are foreordained before the foundation of the world. That is so mind-blowing. You didn't earn it. This is not something you purchased. This is something that's a gift for the taking. But you have to go through that door. So ultimately, it's we ourselves who choose whether or not God will judge us. It's we ourselves who decide either to accept or refuse his grace, love, and forgiveness. We have to pick ourselves up, leave the pigsty, and seek our Father in the confidence that his grace and love and forgiveness will rule here. It is we ourselves who choose everlasting life or everlasting separation from God. Now, as we move forward, we're going to go to Luke chapter 16, which is one of the most interesting books in the Bible for two reasons. One is there's a parable in there that'll really confuse you about a steward who cheats, embezzles. He's dishonest. And he uses that dishonesty to feather his nest because he knows he's going to get fired, so he ingratiates himself to his master's creditors. I should say debtors, excuse me. And so Jesus commends the steward. Boy, that's a weird one. We'll talk about that when we get to chapter 16. But the other thing about chapter 16 I want you to remember is that most of what we think we know about the afterlife, hell and Sheol and Gehenna and all those topics, most of what we understand about that is put into focus in Luke 16. And this whole idea, you know, people say, how can a loving God condemn someone to hell? When someone says that, they're failing to understand two things. They're failing to understand what a loving God is, and they're failing to understand the seriousness of sin. How could God condemn people to everlasting torment? That torment's very simple. It's just, see, physical death is separation of the soul and the body. But the second death is separation of the soul from God. And we have no grasp of what that means. It's that separation that causes our torment. And hopelessness. We have no concept of being totally without hope. And we'll be dealing with that next time. But before we leave this chapter, let's talk about another prodigal son. An aged prodigal son. This is a guy by the name of Solomon. One of the wisest and most gifted men who ever walked the earth. He failed at his hour of greatest need and his hour of greatest opportunity. Solomon, he inherited great position. He was not only the choice of David, he was the choice of God as well. Think about that one. He had the ability to fill that lofty position. He was gifted with wisdom and riches and power and whatever you can imagine. He had it. He was enriched by having a consecrated father. David, with all his faults, was still a good example. He was described as a man of after God's own heart. His dad, he had a good dad. David had greatly sinned, but he had greatly repented and had been greatly forgiven. What an example Solomon had to follow. Let's talk about the positives. He had at least two personal experiences with God that are recorded, himself, personally. He was an able ruler in many ways, a magnificent monarch. Queen of Sheba heard rumors and couldn't believe it. And when she got there to visit, to check it out, not the half was told me, she said. He was a shrewd and successful merchant. his negotiating skills set up international trade, created a prosperity that's never been equaled in Israel. He was also a man of peace. In contrast to David, who was a warrior, Solomon was able to get such things by negotiation. A great builder in many ways, of course. Built the temple, for crying out loud. What about the negatives? Well, he was foolishly fond of display. We need to watch for that. I visit sometimes churches, and I at first am impressed with the elegant facilities and they're real edifices, and then I suddenly realize that that may be a symptom rather than an achievement. Solomon garnered a pampered court, and he lived extravagantly. Need to watch that. There are things that are permissible but probably improper if you're in the ministry. I'm reminded, I found some stuff among my things. When I left Western Digital, they gave me a Rolex watch. And it happened one night. In fact, it was I was in a hot tub with Hal. Hal was, it was the evening when he really recruited me to go full-time in the ministry. But I happened to slip in getting there, and I broke the band on this watch. And I later went to a jeweler to get the band fixed, and I found it was going to cost $3,000 to fix the band. And I said, what? And it turned out it's a $12,000 watch. So I didn't get it fixed. But even if I had, I don't think that kind of thing is appropriate for the ministry. And so it popped in my mind as I was thinking about that. That was, again, one of these things that nothing, I'm not knocking Rolex watches, and this was a gift, but it still would be, I think, improper. Because it sends the wrong message, if you will. But getting back to Solomon here, he accumulated wives. 700 wives. And on top of that, he had 300 concubines. Solomon had become so powerful that he felt himself above the moral law. And that's the symptom. And I have seen that happen in the business world. You have executives that do a marvelous job as managers, and they work their way up through the corporation achieving great things. The day comes when the board of directors puts them in the chief spot, the chief executive office, the CEO. Not all, but some of them go through a strange metamorphosis. Because they're the CEO, they start living their lives as if the rules don't apply to them because they're on top of the heap. The rule book's out the window. Yes, they're responsible to a board of directors, but little else. And some of them get what we call in the boardroom CEO fever. There's a change that comes across some of these guys that you hard to predict because you do all your diligence in picking them and they seem fine. But when they get in that chair, some of them change. And they change remarkably. And that, I think, is part of what happened to Solomon. So powerful that he felt himself above the law. So that's what we call in the boardroom, public boardrooms, a CEO fever. Solomon's self-indulgent blindness wrecked his own son and his kingdom. Rehoboam took bad advice. And it was Solomon's son that precipitated, in effect, a civil war where Jeroboam took, the country was split in two, wrecked the kingdom, if you will. See, the real challenge we all have is finishing well. Finishing well. The first thing is to get saved, to accept the forgiveness that's in Christ. That's not the end of it. The next step is to discover what your calling is. What has God called you to do? And pursue that calling. The most exciting adventure in life is to find yourself on that path where you know God has called you. That doesn't end it either. The real challenge is yet facing you, and that's to finish well, to see it all the way. Luke talked about this back in chapter 9. No man putting his hand to the plow and looking back is fit for the kingdom of God. Once you're on that, you want to set your heart like flint on the goal. And the finishing well is the real challenge. Paul sort of summarized this for us. It's in his last letter to Timothy. He knows he's at the end of his road. And he's writing Timothy a letter of encouragement. I think that's interesting. Paul says, I have fought a good fight. I have finished my course. I have kept the faith. That's the challenge. I remember at the end of the 9th chapter of 1 Corinthians says, I keep my body in subjection lest, having preached to others, I myself might be disqualified. Your English says cast away, but that misses the real point. That he'd be disqualified. Lose his salvation? No, no. Losing his inheritance, his rewards. He had a fear of losing rewards that are there for rewards for faithfulness. I want to call your attention to some studies here that undergird everything we've talked about. We have a whole study on eternal security. Very controversial. Many good people are mixed up on this topic. But we think that the Scripture is very, very clear, because it's His commitment. The Father's commitment, the Son's commitment, and the Holy Spirit, all three are committed to your security in Christ. So we have a whole study on that. I encourage you, if you have any doubt, I encourage you to put that to sleep. Related to that is a whole other subject, and that's the concept of inheritance and rewards. This is also very, very controversial. Many good people have very different views on these things. And both of these studies are in-depth departures from our fundamental book that my wife and I have recently published called The Kingdom, the Power, and the Glory, which deals, these are the cornerstone of the issues in that book. And let me warn you in advance, very controversial. There are many good people that are very stressed over some of these issues. So don't take our word for it. We'll show you why we believe what we believe. But we encourage you to do your own homework and come to terms on these issues, because you have a security in Christ that you may not realize. Secondly, you also have an inheritance that you might forfeit if you don't understand what's required. There are rewards set aside for you that are absolutely awesome. So I encourage you to go forward in that spirit. Now for the next session, we're going to take on Luke 16, one of the most provocative chapters

0: what on earth is Jesus teaching us in this peculiar parable? We'll deal with that next time. But the bulk of next time is going to be the afterlife. And we're going to talk about that. Most of what we think we know about heaven and hell, and especially on the dark side, hell, Hades, Sheol, Gehenna, Abuso, Tartarus, these are all distinctly different things. We'll sort that out next time by something that's really not a parable. It's actually an actual event because the people have names. And we'll talk about that next time. So you want to do your homework in Luke chapter 16 for next time. It's going to be a very pivotal chapter. And with that, let's stand for a closing word of prayer. Father, we thank you for your word. We thank you for these instructions that come so clearly from our teacher, from our master, from our Lord, our coming King. We thank you for that, Father. We thank you that you are a God who is characterized by grace and mercy and love. How refreshing, how precious that is. Help us to fully appropriate that to ourselves, Father, that we know that if we confess our sins, you are faithful and just to forgive us our sins and to cleanse us from unrighteousness. And just like the coin, the sheep, or the prodigal son, there's rejoicing in heaven when we avail ourselves of your mercy and your grace. How incredible that is, that what a God we serve. We just thank you, Father, for who you are. We thank you for your word, which reveals these things to us. We do pray, Father, that through your Holy Spirit, you would continue to illuminate that path before us and just what it is that you require of us, that we might be more pleasing in your sight as we commit ourselves without any reservations whatsoever. We commit ourselves into your hands, pleading the name of Yeshua, our coming King indeed. Amen. And God bless you.
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1: Every preacher, every Christian, in fact, if we have been born again, saved from sin, have this great commission. That's what we're talking about this morning. And if you don't win souls through your life and witness, this is a bit tough, but I'm going to say it anyway, you have failed in your Christian life. No one is a good Christian who doesn't win souls. You're not doing the first things that Jesus said you were to do after you got baptized. Those who do not win souls are disobedient in the main command of Jesus Christ. And that is not a small matter. It's not my original thought. It comes from the author John Rice. But John is right on form right there. If we're not witnessing and living a life that tells of Jesus, if we're not doing works of kindness and reaching out in order to introduce people to Jesus, we're failing in our Christian life.
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2: Consider Hosea 6 and verse 3. Let us pursue the knowledge of the Lord. Now, the book of Revelation, the Lord charged the church at Ephesus with having left your first love, and the church of Laodicea with being neither hot nor cold, but lukewarm. R.T. Kendall said, "The greatest opposition to what God wants to do next comes from those who are on the cutting edge of what God did last." Consider the following scriptures carefully and prayerfully. Firstly, Ecclesiastes 7 verse 10. "Do not say, why were the former days better than these? For you do not inquire wisely concerning this." Or Proverbs 4 verse 18. "The path of the just is like the shining sun that shines ever brighter unto the perfect day." Hosea 6 verse 3. "Let us know, let us pursue the knowledge of the Lord. He will come to us like the rain, like the latter and former rain to the earth." Or John 16 verses 13 and 14. "When he, the Spirit of truth, has come, he will guide you into all truth, for he will not speak on his own authority, but whatever he hears he will speak, and he will tell you things to come. He will glorify me, for he will take of what is mine and declare it to you." Or Jeremiah 33 verse 3. "Call to me, and I will answer you, and show you great and mighty things which you do not know." Or Ephesians 3 verses 18 and 19. "May you be able to comprehend the width and length and depth and height, to know the love of Christ which passes knowledge, that you may be filled with all the fullness of God." So today, remember, God has more in store for you. And that's Vision's Word for Today.
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some of you are thinking about my previous comment and thinking, well, I don't know what to do. Well, here's four things. You can win souls in your role as a sower, spreading the seeds of the gospel. You can also win souls by being a waterer as you follow up with praying for those who have received those seeds. You can be a fertilizer or encourager to follow up with fellowship and friendship, getting people involved in the circle of Christian friends and the fellowship you are part of. Or you can be a harvester, bringing in those who are ripe to commit their life and their whole being to the Lord Jesus. You can be a sower, a waterer, a fertilizer or encourager, or a harvester. But don't be left out of the activities of the Great Commission, because Jesus said, "Go ye all." Go all of you into your world and preach the gospel.

Whether you're working the night shift or not sleeping so well, Phil Dunk has you covered. This is Overnights on Vision.

0: That's the Planet Shakers with a great song there, Send Me, and it fits right in with what I'm talking to you about this morning, the Great Commission. But let's just get a time check. It's 4 o'clock in the east, 3:30 in the central states, and 2 o'clock in the west. I mentioned before, earlier in the program, William Carey. He was a great pioneering missionary from way back when. He asked this question to Christian leaders in England not long before he went and began his missionary work overseas. And in trying to encourage them, he asked them this question. Isn't the commission of our Lord still binding upon us? Then, can we not do more than we are currently doing? Isn't the commission of our Lord still binding upon us? Then, can we not be doing more than we are currently doing? Now, that's something to ask yourself, as much as something to ask others with you in your church, in your Christian community. Are we doing enough? Can't we be doing more? We need to be all about the business of touching people on earth with the truth of heaven. The Great Commission, go into all the world and preach the gospel. It's a challenge. Don't turn away from it.
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5: There's a great swindle, a great con going on in our society, and in part, we're all being conned. It goes like this. If you look after numero uno, everything else will be fine. We know it doesn't work, but somehow we still want to believe it. Hi, I'm Bernie Diamond, and welcome to the program today as we kick off a new series of messages called Breaking Free from the Power of Sin. And please do stick with me, because very soon I'll be telling you about my latest life application book called Victory Over Impossible Odds. I'd love to send you a free copy to help you discover God's powerful faithfulness amidst your troubles. Today we're starting a new series that I have to warn you, the devil does not want you to hear. In fact, he'll do anything he can to keep you away from what we're going to be talking about over these coming few days, and in fact next week as well. Why? Because if we let loose in our hearts and our lives the thing that we're going to be talking about, it is going to mess up his game plan for your life and for mine big time. Well, what are we going to talk about? The subject is this: breaking free from the power of sin. That's the name of this series, Breaking Free from the Power of Sin. See, I have this crazy notion that God means for you and me to live not just a good life, not just a great life, but an utterly sensational life. What I don't mean is that each one of us should live in a mansion with two Mercs in the garage. What I don't mean is that everything in life will go well, always healthy, live to a ripe old age. It doesn't work. Life's not like that. But what I do mean is that come what may, God means for us to live a life of joy and peace and fulfillment and contentment. The question is, how do you get that life? Problem is, there's a big con being perpetrated in this world today. The big con of this world is that what you do is you earn, you spend, you buy. That'll give you all those things. The big con is that you look after number one and everything else will be fine. You and I know it doesn't work. We know that it's a big con, but it's a big con that we really, really, really want to swallow. Hook, line, and sinker. And then some joker comes along and talks about sin. And you think, well, you have got to be kidding me. We're not in medieval times. We're not in the 1950s. This is the 21st century. Sin? Oh, please. What planet are you living on? What does sin conjure up in your mind? Some old-fashioned moralizing, finger-pointing self-righteousness that might have worked in the dim dark ages, but don't try that religion stuff on me today, buddy. Sin? How gullible do you think I am? Crimson-clad clergy pointing their bony figures at me? Get out of here. You might wonder, how is it that Bernie can articulate this position so passionately? And well, the answer is this. It's one that I held for most of my life. Religion's a bunch of rules. I don't need a bunch of rules. Sin is an old-fashioned concept. That's it. Buzz off. And yet, if we were completely honest with ourselves, each one of us would admit that we do things and we think things and we say things that hurt us, that ruin our lives. What we don't often realize is how much they ruin our lives. You ever asked yourself exactly what sin is? Is it an outdated concept or is it real? And does it have consequences? And is it the thing that's robbing me of a full and satisfying life? Sin is one of the most frequently used words in the Bible. 486 times. 486. It's kind of various concepts, but at the heart of it is this notion that God is perfect and that we've rebelled against God and we've broken his law and that will bring punishment. That's the kind of sin thing in a nutshell. And I guess that's it for many people. You mention sin and that's what it conjures up. Rules, religion, moralizing, and who needs that? Rebellion against God, well, it is that. It's all of those things. But I don't know, my hunch is that given where we are today, maybe that's not the best place to start to really understand what sin means, because we've been conned. See, I used to go scuba diving when I was younger, and what you discover when you want to go scuba diving is we were made to float. We weren't made to sink. You jump in the ocean or any body of water, and you will float. And when you put on diving gear, you float all the more because your wetsuit is very buoyant. So what the diver does is he or she straps weights to their body, helps them to sink. That's what they want to do. Works for a diver. And these weights are these ugly old lumps of lead that you strap on. I look back on my life, a life of sin for the most part, and it was like I was bobbing around in the ocean and all these boats would sail by, all these different shapes and sizes, and people would bend over the side and offer me this and that. This bauble, that trinket, oh yes, please, I'll have that one, and that one, and that one, and that attitude, and that selfishness, and this ambition, and this desire, oh yes, please. But actually, what they were was lead weights, only they'd been dressed up to look attractive. And you don't have to be Einstein to figure it out. The more I took on, the more I started to sink. That's the big con. And then, because we're not made to sink, we frantically thrash around with our arms and legs to get back to the surface because we're drowning. We're not made to drown. Interesting, God's Word talks about that. Over and over again, it talks about sin as this concept of missing the mark. It's the image of an archer shooting at a target and missing. Literally, what the word means is to miss the point. That's how we'd say it today. People are drowning. En masse, because they're missing the point. Have a listen to this. It's what the Apostle Paul writes about sin. He says, don't deceive yourselves. If you think that you're wise in this age, well, you're going to have to become fools in order to become wise, because the wisdom of this world is foolishness with God. It's written, he catches the wise in their craftiness. And again, the Lord knows the thoughts of the wise, that they are futile. See, we think we're clever. We think that with our sophisticated economic systems and share portfolios and cable television and electronic gadgets, we think we're so clever. In this context, Paul was talking about quarrels and factions, earthly wisdom as opposed to God's wisdom. See, the earthly wisdom is win. Get on top. Be number one. That's the wisdom of this world. And okay, we dress it up to make it look respectable, but at its core, it's rotten. Contrast that with God's wisdom. James chapter 3, verse 17. But the wisdom from above, God's wisdom, is first pure, then peaceable, gentle, willing to yield, full of mercy and good fruits, without a trace of hypocrisy. Do you see the difference, the contrast? Here's the con. We trade in the good and wondrous things of God, the diamonds, if you will, for the stones or the lead weights of this world. Our attitudes of selfishness, anger, disputes, horrible things that people do to one another, we justify those through this whole number one mentality. Because we've been sold that con. We've swallowed it, hook, line, and sinker. And yet, those are the things that are like lead weights. Those are the things that make us sink to the bottom, and it's exhausting because we're not made to sink to the bottom. Finally, one day I got it. Sin wasn't some old-fashioned moralizing from an irrelevant church. Not that. It's here. It's now. It's important. It's vital. It was something that was ruining my life. And at some point, we have to do something about it. Otherwise, we spend the rest of our lives missing the point. And eventually, we drown.
4: 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That's why I'd love to send you a free copy of my latest book, Victory Over Impossible Odds. 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But this is the very last week that this particular book will be available, so please don't miss out. That web address again is ChristianityWorks.com. Hey, thank you so much for joining me. I'm Bernie Diamond. Catch you again, same time tomorrow, with a different perspective.
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0: I had a little chuckle when I was reading some work by Jonathan Hayashi. And he said this, you're either making disciples or you're making excuses. Which one are you doing? We're not called to make converts only. Our job is the task of disciple making. Seems easy to make converts. People can be easily persuaded, but we want them to be so immersed in the message that in their acceptance of our Lord Jesus Christ, they will become disciples in the making. I mean, if we're not making disciples, why are we here as Christians? At the end of the day, the biggest problem with the Great Commission for Christians is that they don't share the gospel. That's the biggest problem. At the end of the day, listen, at the end of the day, the biggest problem with the Great Commission for Christians is that they don't share the gospel. Need to give that some deep consideration. Am I ready to rejig my whole life so that I am a living, glowing example of the Lord Jesus and will attract them to the attract others so that they come to the point where I can share the good news of the gospel?
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3: Hello, my name is Bill and thanks for joining me on Today with Jeff Vines. What would make your life complete? Is being happy the most important thing to you? Or is it unachievable? Or not important? In this episode, Pastor Jeff is asking, is happiness easily attained? It might be somewhat of a challenge, this message, to those who say, I just want to be happy. Pastor Jeff looks at Psalm 1 for a formula to give us some direction. Let's hear from Pastor Jeff now on Today with Jeff Vines.
4: Raise your hand if you'd like to be happy. A lot of people just don't like raising their hands. I'll admit, when I go to visit a church and some bozo pastor stands on the stage and asks me to raise my hand, I don't do it either. So I understand some of you do want to be happy, but you just don't want to raise your hand. All right. Now, I just got finished reading something out of the archives of the Orange County Register. And about 30 years ago, over 100 parents were asked, what do they want most for their children? 87%, now that's quite a percentage. 87% of the parents said what they wanted most for their children was what? They just want their child to be happy. And I find that interesting. You know, nothing about character, integrity, honesty. I just want my child to be happy. You know, he's a drug dealer, but if he's happy, he's happy. You know, he's a warlord, he's happy. He's a bank robber, yeah, but he's happy. Think about that for a moment. We're so addicted to happiness. If our parents wanted us to be happy, and that's 30 years ago, so most of us are the product of 30 years ago, that brings me to my second question. How many of you say you want to be happy, how many of you are happy? Be honest now, you're in church. Some of you raised your hand when I asked you if you were happy, and there's some of your friends and neighbors around, and they would like to ask you the question, well, if you're so happy, why are you so grumpy all the time? Because there's a lot of grumpy people in the world. You know I'm telling the truth. If you're one of those persons right now and you're saying, hey, Pastor Jeff, I'm happy, all right, back off, then chances are

in technology and empirical knowledge that we would be more happy. The more we learn about each other and the world, the more happy we would be. It was predicted that the 1980s and 90s would be the happiest generation ever to live on planet Earth. But the opposite happened. We are more healthy than our parents were. We live longer than did the two generations before us. We have more means to do things. I mean, I've seen most of the world. My parents never left Tennessee. That's a tragedy in and of itself. And yet, even though those things are true, we are less happy than our parents. In fact, the rate of depression among Americans right now is 15 to 20% higher than in the 1950s. And 20% of all Americans, 20% of all Americans describe themselves as very unhappy. Now, Martin Seligman, who's the director of psychology at the University of Pennsylvania, he is the American leading happiness expert. And he wrote a book called Authentic Happiness. He says this: in the span of one single generation, the depression rate increased 20%, and when something increases in a generation, even 10%, we call that an epidemic. You hear what he's saying? You know, if we have more heart attacks, 10% more than we did last generation, we say, we've got a heart attack epidemic. And yet depression has not only risen 10%, but 20% higher than it was 50 years ago. Now you think about this, try to get this in our heads here. We are better off, monetarily speaking, than the generations before us. We have a greater sense of freedom and liberty because of travel. We are far more healthy. We live longer. And yet, there's an epidemic. It's the loss of happiness, and nobody knows where to find it. But according to Psalm 1, there is a formula. Now, I'm anti-formula. I hate formulas. Somebody tell me, well, if you take these three steps, this will happen. No, I hate that. But yet, in the book of Psalm, there's a formula. And when I'm talking about happiness, I'm talking about, and I go back to ask the question again. In the beginning of the message, I said, are you genuinely happy? And some of you might have said, well, define that for me. So I'm going to do it. That you have a central, overarching characteristic of joy in your life. It is your defining characteristic. If people look at you and say, man, that Jeff Vines, that's a happy guy. I mean, he's just, sure, he has problems and seasons change, but overall, when he comes into a room, man, that guy just lifts the room up. He's a happy guy, and that kind of happiness is contagious. Would people say that about you, or would they say you're grumpy and you're grouchy and they'd just soon not talk to you? Which is it? Now, if we're going to ever experience the happy life, first thing you're going to have to do is, one, recognize that happiness is possible. Like I said, I'm not a formula guy, but the Bible starts out, the writer of the book of Psalm 1 says, blessed is the one. So right away we know, okay, it's possible that you can be glad, that you can be content, that you can be a person filled with joy. That's a staggering statement given today's world, isn't it? So when you hear me say that happiness is possible, even in today's world, there's a part of you that should go, really, Jeff? I mean, really? Honestly, don't get my hopes up. Can I really be happy, genuinely happy, like you're describing? I had a high school basketball coach, which I've got a photo of right here. This is him, still coaching today. He had me terrified to go out in the real world. Terrified, because he'd always say to me in practice, for 4 years, he would say, Vines, you think it's tough in here? You think I'm tough on you? Wait till you get out into the real world. And I heard that for 4 years. By the time I graduated, I was scared. I didn't want to leave high school. I just want to stay in here. No, you better suck it up, Vines. You better grow some intestinal fortitude. You better get some courage, because your mommy's not going to be here for you forever. It's a tough world. And if you think it's tough in here, it's really going to be tough out in the real world. I was scared. I'm like Charlie Brown, that great theologian who says, I think I'm afraid to be happy because whenever I get too happy, something bad always happens. That's a lot of our lives. Now, here's the truth. The humor aside, kind of. We usually start out in life thinking that happiness is natural. And if I were to ask you if happiness is a natural part of life, your answer would correspond to your age. The younger you are, the more natural you think happiness is. And your idea is this, at least this group of people, yeah, happiness is natural. Well, for most people, now there are some people that are just stupid and they make really dumb choices and decisions. And of course they screwed their lives up. That's why they're not happy. But happiness for the rest of us is all natural. And I'm smart enough and I have enough courage and I'll do the right thing and I know I'll have a happy life. That's your opinion when you're young and you haven't lived enough life yet. There's a second group of people, and they usually, somewhere along the line, migrate away from happiness is natural to happiness is really difficult to achieve.

0: In fact, I think there are four groups of people listening to the message right now. There's one, happiness is natural unless you're really, really stupid and do a bunch of stupid stuff. Two, happiness is unachievable. This is usually the people who have achieved a lot in life, and they thought by getting their goal and achieving their objective that they would be happy, but now they're cynical. Have you ever read Forbes magazine? Read about the wealthy. They're some of the most cynical people on the planet because they thought by being wealthy and having all these material things, they were gonna find a sense of pleasurable satisfaction. They were gonna achieve happiness. And they said, I didn't get it. It's impossible. It is unachievable in this life. There's a third group. That's the group that doesn't think about it very much until tragedy comes. And then there's the fourth group. The fourth group the Bible talks about. And the fourth group that Jesus talks about when he says that authentic happiness is neither natural or unachievable, but it's possible. It is possible to be fundamentally and consistently a happy person. So the first thing is happiness is possible. If you ever hope to be happy, it's possible. Now, if it's possible, why do so few people have it? Church is no different. I'm telling you, Christians and non-Christians, sometimes there's no difference. I see Christians walking here every week and they look like they are the saddest lot of people, just depressed. Now, if happiness is possible, and we ask the question, why do so few have it? The psalmist answers it. We gotta think together about what the psalmist is trying to write. Theologians say that if you can understand Psalm 1, you can understand the entirety of the Psalms. And here's what the writer does for us. In verse 3, he says, the person who's happy, genuinely happy, is the person who is like a tree planted by streams of water, which yields its fruit in season and whose leaf does not wither. Now, think about this. I hate to be so simplistic or elementary, but put your thinking caps on. They told us when we were small. I'm asking you to do the same thing. Think about a tree right now. Think about this tree behind me. Isn't it true that a tree is not always productive? It's not always green and beautiful. It's not always blossoming. It has seasons, and the seasons change. And when the winter and cold comes, it makes a serious effort to kill it. And when drought and heat comes, the tree is at risk. But this tree, according to the psalmist, unlike many other trees, is planted by a stream of water. And because it's planted by a stream of water, even when the seasons change, it has the ability to access a constant and unremitting stream of water, of life. So that no matter what happens to the tree, no matter how harsh the winter, how dry the summer, because it's planted near the stream of living water, it's able to send its roots down deep into something outside itself when disaster comes. And because it's able to do that, the Bible says something uncanny happens. It says its leaf never withers. That's a pretty bold statement. It never dies. It is always connected to a life source. Now, don't miss the metaphor of the tree. If you miss the metaphor of the tree, we can't go forward. Look at the tree again. Even if it's winter, even if it's summer, if you know anything about environmental sciences, you know in a real way, the tree does feel the season changes. It does. It doesn't feel like you and I feel, but it does feel the change. And it knows, the tree does, when the roots need to go down deeper to access the life that comes from the spring. Now, is that, what does that mean for us? Well, in 1 Peter chapter 1, verse 6, the writer says, in all this you greatly rejoice, though now for a little while you may have had to suffer grief and all kinds of trials. What's interesting about this verse, you have two present tense verbs. What he's saying is, you are in deep joy right now, and you are in deep distress. Now, how are those compatible? How can you possibly be in deep distress and experience deep joy at the same time? And I want to take you back to Psalm. Go back to the tree. You can be experiencing a harsh winter or a harsh summer, and yet still the leaf does not wither. It's the sign of life. You're still alive. You're still going forward. You're still waiting for the season to start producing again. In fact, it's uncanny that the tree can send its roots down deeper to access more and more life when the depths of death come. Now, anybody who's lived a Christian life for any length of time knows what this is like. Stay with me now. See, you're gonna have to really stay with me. The Bible says that when you became a Christian, that you are partakers of the divine nature. That God came on the inside of you. And Jesus described that as a spring of living water welling up within you. It's a good metaphor, but what on earth does it mean? It means that in those seasons of your life, when the winter comes, the drought comes, and externally your life appears to be falling apart, that God placed something in you that you could send your roots down deeper into to sustain you and to give you life so that the leaf will never wither or fade. And anybody who's experienced any kind of suffering, pain, whatever it is, knows that when those times come, you got one of two choices. You can either send your roots down into yourself and depend on yourself for your energy and life-sustaining power, or you can send your roots down into something else. Now, here's the first step of happiness. The first part of the metaphor is this, and this is important. If you, I don't care who you are, how strong you think you are, how clever you think you are, if you are not rooted into something outside yourself, into a life source greater than yourself, greater power than you have internally, if you're not rooted into something like that, you will wither and die. Psychologically, physically, emotionally, spiritually, no matter how tough you think you are, there is a point at which everybody breaks. And the psalmist is trying to say, number one, happiness is possible. Number two, that happiness is fundamental, not superficial. That is, that it is not dependent on outside circumstances. It's fundamentally something in you. And now we know, according to the psalmist, it has to do with where your roots go. How deep do they go? Now, here's the third part. It's not going to be revealed now. All of a sudden, you got to stay with me. It's kind of like geometry class. Remember in high school, if you miss one day, you get so far behind you can't catch up. We're building this argument. Stay with me. Here's what the Bible teaches. Happiness can never be found directly. It's always a byproduct of something else. How many of you are familiar with a guy, Matt Emmons? Some of you will be. This guy arguably is one of the best sharpshooters on the planet. He's won Olympic gold, silver, bronze. He's won the world championships. This guy can fire a weapon at a target. And the bullseye in these competitions is about as big as a nickel. And they're positioned far away. This guy can hit that nickel just about every time. He's not perfect, but he's as close to perfect as humanly possible. In the Olympic Games in Athens, he's taking part in a three-position shoot. So three different positions, and you've got targets. He comes to the final shoot. All he has to do is hit anywhere on the target because he's so far ahead, he needs an 8.2 to win. Now, an 8.2 just hit the target. And here's a guy that usually either hits the bullseye or a section of the bullseye about that big. He raises his gun, final round, brings it down, boom, fires, gets the binoculars, looks, drives it right to the center of the bullseye. That's the good news. Bad news is wrong target. He finished seventh out of the medals. It is possible to achieve your goal, an objective, but it's the wrong one. You never read in Scripture where Jesus says, "Blessed is the man who seeks blessedness. Happy is the man who pursues happiness. Happiness is the person who hungers and thirsts after happiness." In fact, Jesus tells you that the person who finds happiness is the person who stopped trying to get it. It's a byproduct of something else. Now, stay with me, man. Stay with me. How many of you know what I mean when I say that I'm sanguine personality? Anybody know what I mean when I say it? Oh, man, thank you. Somebody does understand. If you don't understand what a sanguine personality, there are four personality types. I'm sanguine, which if you know anything about the personality types, I'm shallow. That hurts. That's why I don't like these categories. Nobody fits perfectly in them, but I'm a sanguine. A sanguine lives for happiness fixes. You with me? And when I read that, okay, that's me. My wife will tell you, this is me. I live for happy moment for happy moment. I live from one to the next. In fact, I can work a long time. I can put in a 12-hour day as long as I know that something like Dairy Queen is waiting me at the end of the day. I mean, you know I'm telling the truth. The Heath Bar Blizzard is the best food on God's planet. So the sanguine personality can make it through a very difficult day if there's something to look forward to. I can work an 80-hour-a-day week as long as I know on Friday something good's going to happen. The happiness fix is coming. I'm going to go to the movie with some friends. I'm going to have dinner with my family. That's how we're wired. Here's the point. Here's the problem with sanguine personalities, just quickly. The problem with sanguine personalities is we're either all the way up or all the way down. There's no middle ground, which is why my personality type is more susceptible to depression. Because if we don't have our happiness fixes, you know, if I'm working 1 month, 2 months, 3 months, and I got nothing to look forward to, I go into a state of sadness. Now, every personality type has a weakness. That's mine. The problem with my personality type is Jesus tries to tell people like me, it will never work. It will never work. You can have pleasurable experience after pleasurable experience, but there's something in your soul that will tell you it's never going to give you the happiness and contentment and joy that you're looking for. So that's my Achilles heel. It's the thing I've got to deal with. In fact, folks, do you know there is no Greek nor Hebrew word for happy? Do you know that? The way we define happiness. We define happiness as pleasurable satisfaction. Something that makes me feel all good. I'm happy. You know, the Lakers won. I'm happy for some of you. You know, the Clippers won. I'm happy. Heath Bar Blizzard. I'm happy. I'm going to my favorite restaurant, the Elephant Bar. That's my favorite. I'm happy. Bible has no word for that because it's not that shallow. The only words for blessed and happy and joyful are words that have to do with a central happiness that have very little to do with external circumstances. Now, stay with me. Jesus teaches us that if you seek happiness and it's your number one goal, it will always elude you. You will never find it. In fact, he'll go one step further. He'll say that if you say, my number one goal in my life is to have a happy marriage, Jesus says you'll never find it. If that's your number one goal. He said, if you say, my number one goal is to be a successful businessman, he says, if that's your number one goal, you're never going to get it. But he does say this. He says, you can have both if you pursue something outside of those things. You with me? The thing that you want the most will destroy you, but there's something that you can pursue that all these things become a reality. That's the fourth step. Happiness is not something that happens to you, but something you choose. Now, this is not psychobabble. This is not pop psychology. Here's what the writer says. This is the meat. This is the core of the passage. Here's what the writer of Psalms says. He says, happy is the man who does not walk in the step with the wicked, or stand in the way that sinners take, or sit in the company of mockers. Now, for a long time in the study of this passage, I thought the emphasis was on the wicked that sinners take and the company of mockers. But in Hebrew literature, especially in the Psalms, anytime you have a note of progression, that's where the hidden treasure is. Walk, stand, sit. There's a progression. Walk, stand, sit. In Hebrew, the idea of walking means to go with the flow. It means that you're just flowing with everybody else. That's the idea of living. Peripateo is the Greek word. It is walking along. You are living. You are flowing with the world. And what he's saying is, if you fall for the lie that you pursue the same things that the world pursues to find your happiness, you'll find yourself walking in step with the wicked. Why would you pursue the same thing everybody else pursues when they're not finding happiness? Wouldn't you go a different road? But if you're not careful, if you walk long enough, something uncanny will happen. You'll move from walking and suddenly you'll be standing in the way of sinners.
1: Psalm 1 is full of great direction for us still today, a formula for happiness. But we'll have to continue looking at that next time, as Pastor Jeff unpacks its meaning in even more detail.
0: Now, if you're ever going to be happy the way you want to be happy, the first thing the writer does is give you the negative. He says, it's never going to be found if you pursue the same things the world pursues. If you find yourself belonging to that, if you find yourself owned by other things externally, it's never going to happen.
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4: 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It's another way Vision is helping you look to God daily.

I know that you would have heard about John Wesley, and you probably know that he was the preacher who had a horse with a sort of a pulpit set up on the top at the front of his saddle, and he had like a lectern on there that he could preach, put his Bible there and preach from the horse, because he would go from little country town to country town, attract groups of people. They'd come and they'd stand around him and he would preach. And he got himself in all sorts of trouble with the organized church, but one of the good things about him was that he was not going to be put off by people who said, well, you've got to do it this way, you've got to do it that way. He just thought, my business is to do the Great Commission. Anyway, he was someone who, when he preached, sometimes had some very abrupt challenges to people who were listening, especially to those who had become Christians. And he said, quite bluntly, you have one business on earth, to save souls. How's that for a challenge? How are you getting on?

0: Well, it's just after 5 o'clock in the eastern states, 4:30 in the central states, and 3 o'clock in the west. And it's Monday, the 15th of June, 2026. Probably you should be thinking soon about getting up because it's a working week again. Maybe you're fortunate you don't have to go to work. But if you're somebody who is at home these days, maybe retired, this would be a good time to get up and just go and do your Bible reading and prayer. Have a little bit of a thought about what we've been talking about on the Great Commission. Check up with the Lord and just see how he sees us. Are we fitting in with his call to us? Let me tell you about Richard Wurmbrand. He was formerly a prisoner in a Russian gulag for his uncompromising Christian stand. He suffered a lot for being a Christian, but he made this blunt statement. Listen, Jesus said, teach people of all nations. He never said that we need governmental permission to evangelize. This commandment came from the King of Kings and the Lord of Lords, and it even now applies. In Western nations, you know, the United States, Canada and all, yes, even here in Australia, there are governments, oppositions, woke, racist and leftist lobby groups that are pushing to make the gospel message offensive, therefore ultimately illegal. The battlefront is no longer limited to the restricted nations of the earth like Russia and China and other countries in the Middle East that put pressure upon Christians. We're in a battle under the Great Commission challenge. The battlefront is no longer limited to the restrictions of the restricted nations of the earth. It's right here in Australia. And we need to check out with ourselves and say, I'm going to get serious about this. I am going to take up my challenge, or the challenge that God has made to me, to get involved in the Great Commission. Get away quietly and pray about it. And then don't just pray about it, but read the Word of God and get a confirmation on it. And then get into some sort of organization, even outside of your church, where you will have opportunity to learn about how to communicate the Word of God easily to others. The challenge of the Great Commission is we need to know our God and know how to share him with others.
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5: Hi, I'm Alex Cook, and I want to talk to you about putting God first in your life. As Christians, we know that God asks us to put Him first in everything. In fact, we usually quote Jesus when He says, "But seek first the kingdom of God and His righteousness, and all these things shall be added to you." We know that we should put God first and often pretend that we do it, but do we really? And especially when it comes to money. I once heard a pastor make a harsh but very fair observation. If God is not first with our money, then He's not first at all. It sounds very blunt, but it's also true. So if God is to be first with everything, what does that actually look like when it comes to money? The first thing we can do is submit our money to the Lordship of Christ. That is, we acknowledge that what we have in our wallets and our bank accounts is really His, and we are to honour Him with it. 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In fact, He promises that when we put Him first, all these things will be added to us anyway. 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

0: just a little checkpoint here. We've been talking about the Great Commission Challenge and how we need to be about the business of sharing the good news. But universalism is the false belief that all humankind will eventually be saved by Christ. And this belief is not part of historic creedal Christianity, but it has gained popularity in these modern times. The doctrine is based on the belief that God's love is universal and all sins will ultimately be forgiven and that everyone has a chance to be saved even after death. Well, universalism, as fashionable as it is today, is incompatible with the teaching of Christ and his apostles and is a deadly enemy of evangelism. Listen, the true universalism of the Bible, if I can use that term, is the call to universal evangelism in obedience to Christ's universal commission. It is the conviction that not all men will be saved in the end, but that all men, and women of course, must hear the gospel of salvation before the end. And that's a thought from a great thinker, a great teacher, a great author and a great pastor, now in glory, John Stott. We need to be there sharing the good news and the truth of it. And the cutting edge is that not all men and women will be saved in the end, but that all must hear the gospel of salvation before the end and become submitted to the Lord Jesus Christ. That is.
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we've spent our time this morning thinking about the Great Commission challenge, sharing the good news to everyone. But just a little warning. Just, for instance, take one movement that is negative against the sharing of the good news. Universalism, it's called. It's the false belief that all humankind will eventually be saved by Christ. It's a belief that's not part of historic church and Christianity, but has gained popularity in modern times. It's based on the belief that God's love is universal and all sins will be ultimately forgiven and that everyone has a chance to be saved even after death. A universalism, fashionable as it is today, is incompatible with the teaching of Christ and his apostles, and is a deadly enemy to evangelism. Think of it this way. True universalism of the Bible, if I may use that term, is the call to universal evangelism in obedience to Christ's universal commission. It is the conviction that not all men and women will be saved

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3: Sometimes people will say, I left my faith because this person that claimed to be a Christian was a hypocrite.
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3: Jesus Christ has never been inconsistent or hypocritical or abandoned me. 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And that's what we all should do.

A ship's captain approaching a foggy seaport will navigate based on the light from the lighthouse, not from the light of other boats. Boats drift, lighthouses stand secure. Do we navigate the life of faith based on the conduct of other believers or based on the one that we believe in? What's that hymn say? On Christ the solid rock I stand, all other ground is sinking sand. Today on A New Beginning, Pastor Greg Laurie helps us put that objective into practice.

grab your Bible and turn to 2 John. If you don't know where it is, it's right after 1 John and right before 3 John. And the title of my message is, P.S. I Love You. Before we dive in, let me just quickly review some of the things we learned in 1 John. 1 John was written to give assurance to believers who were having doubts about their faith. Have you ever doubted if you're really a Christian? Have you ever doubted your salvation? Have you ever wondered, do I know for sure I'm going to go to heaven? Because you think, how could a person who says they're a Christian have just said the thing I just said? How could a person who claims to be a Christian have done the thing I just did? Am I really a Christian? Well, 1 John was written so you could know that you have assurance of salvation. He says in 1 John 5:13, I've written this to you who believe in the name of the Son of God so you may know that you have eternal life. He didn't say so you may feel like you have eternal life. Your salvation is not based on your feelings. It's based on what Christ did for you at the cross. It's not based on what you do. It's based on what he did. And the Bible promises that God, who began a good work in you, will complete it under the day of Jesus Christ. You see, salvation is God's work from beginning to end. He's the author and he's the finisher of your faith. I don't know about you, but sometimes I start projects I don't finish. Like my office will get really cluttered and I'll say, it's time to clean the office. And I'll start sorting things out and putting them in little piles. And I'm almost done putting everything in its proper place, but I'll just leave a few things out. And then those turn into the new messes again. So I don't always finish what I start. Isn't it great that God finishes what he begins? Can you imagine him saying, I'm going to save that person right there. I'm going to transform them. I'm going to do an amazing, I'm done with them. I'm moving on. Just, wait, what? You know. He completes what he starts. So your salvation is complete. Now, 2 John, starting in verse 1, he writes, the elder to the elect lady and her children, whom I love in truth. And not only I, but also all those who have known the truth because of the truth which abides in us and will be with us forever. Grace, mercy, and peace be with you all from God the Father.

0: from the Lord Jesus Christ, the Son of the Father, in truth and love. God wants us to walk in truth and love. You really can't have one without the other. So if I see something in a fellow Christian's life that is harmful to them or dragging them down, the Bible tells me I should speak the truth in love. So it comes down to this. Truth anchors us, but love moves us. Truth gives us the message. Love gives us the method. We need to speak the truth in love. Now we shift gears to 3 John. Coming to Christ is life-changing. Continuing with Christ is life-sustaining. Look at 3 John 1. John says, I rejoice greatly, brothers, as you testified of your faith that's in you, as you walk in the truth. And I love this. I have no greater joy than to know my children walk in truth. That's so true. No greater joy. You know, people have asked me, have you ever thought about just being a full-time evangelist and not being a pastor? Look, I love to preach the gospel. And it's a privilege to go to a stadium and proclaim the gospel and to see a lot of people come forward. That's very exciting. But the greatest joy I find in my life is not doing that. The greatest joy I find in my life is standing behind this pulpit and preaching to you as your pastor. It's true. You say, Greg, you're just pandering to us. True. No. Actually, I'm not. I'm telling you the truth. This is where I find my greatest joy. It's great to see people come to Christ, yes. But it's even greater to see people grow in Christ and to see lives transformed and then to see generations of people where I think of families here that their grandparents served and maybe they've gone on to be with the Lord and the parents and the children and then their children. And I see it just being passed on. That brings me the greatest joy. And seeing my own son, Jonathan, in ministry today, that brings me great joy. It really does. Whatever my legacy is, the greatest thing I hope to leave behind is just people who have come to Christ and have grown in Christ. C.H. Spurgeon put it this way, and he said this to me personally. He didn't. A lot of you don't even know who C.H. Spurgeon is, but he was a British preacher for many years ago. He said this, and I quote, "A good character is the best tombstone. Those who love you and were helped by you will remember you. So carve your name on hearts, not on marble," end quote. Well said.
1: Thanks for joining us for A New Beginning with Pastor Greg Laurie, Senior Pastor of Harvest Christian Fellowship in Riverside, California. We're studying the wisdom of 3 John today in Pastor Greg's message called P.S. I Love You. Let's continue.
0: Next point, there are real and fake believers in the church. There's real ones and there's fake ones. 3 John 1, 9. I wrote to the church about this, but Diotrephes, who loves to be the leader, refuses to have anything to do with us. Can you imagine? Who is this Diotrephes dude? He wants nothing to do with the apostle John, who personally walked with Jesus? He loves to be the leader, says John. When I come, I'll report some of the things he's doing and the evil accusations he's making against us. This guy's making evil accusations against the apostles. And not only does he refuse to welcome the traveling teachers, he tells others not to help them. And when they do help, he puts them out of the church. Dear friend, don't let this bad example influence you. Follow only what is good. Remember those that do good. Prove that they are God's children. And those who do evil, prove they do not know God. One of the greatest criticisms of the church is hypocrisy, right? Too many hypocrites in the church. And I've often said, if you find a hypocrite-free church, don't join it because you'll ruin it. Every church has hypocrites. And let's be honest, every one of us has moments of hypocrisy. No exceptions. But we have to consider something else. Jesus told a parable about the wheat and the tares. tares. And the tares is very similar to the wheat. And the story he told is a farmer went out to sow wheat. And then he had an enemy that sowed tares next to the wheat. Initially, both the wheat and the tare look the same. But as time passes, it's revealed that one is bearing fruit and the other is not. So the point he is making is in our churches, there will be true and false believers. There'll be people that genuinely know the Lord and people that don't. So sometimes people will say, I left my faith because of hypocrisy. That leader was a hypocrite, or this person that claimed to be a Christian was a hypocrite. Were they? Or were they actually never a believer to even begin with? What if they were a satanic plan? What if it was all a strategy from the devil to put these fake people in who sat next to us in our pews and sang the same songs with us and gave in the same offering and even amen at the right times in the sermons, but never were real believers to begin with? And then we actually walked away from our faith because of that tear among the wheat. Then I would say that was a very clever strategy on the devil's part. I think people sometimes walk away from the faith, not because they saw so-called hypocrisy, but because they didn't want the faith to start with, and that became their convenient excuse. I'm not justifying hypocrisy, but I'm saying there's fakes out there. So let's get them and throw them out. Like Diotrephes. But he was throwing out the wrong people. That's a problem with him. But Jesus said, no, that's not for you to sort out. That'll be sorted out in the judgment. So I don't need to worry about who the tare is. Are you a tare? Look to the person next to you. Are you a tare? Are you a fake? No, the question you should say is, am I a fake? I don't want to be the fake. Remember when Jesus said, one of you is going to betray me? What did the disciples say? Is it me, Lord? I love that. Is it me? He would have thought they all would have pointed in unison at Judas Iscariot. It's him, isn't it? We always knew it was him. We all wore white robes and he wore a black leather one with his wallet on a chain. No, they didn't know it was Judas. Is it me? So instead of pointing fingers and saying, is it him or is it her? Make sure it's not you. Remember the story when Jesus was talking to Peter and John and said that John was going to live longer than Peter. And Peter didn't really like that idea. And he said, well, what about this man? Jesus said, what is it to you? Follow me. The point of it is simply this. You just take care of yourself. And just make sure that you are walking with me. Listen, Jesus Christ is who I signed up to follow over 50 years ago. Jesus Christ has never failed me. Jesus Christ has never been inconsistent or hypocritical or abandoned me. He's kept all of his promises to me. So regardless of what all y'all do, I'm staying with Jesus and following him to the end. And that's what we all should do. As the old song says, though none go with me, still I will follow. I want others to follow him, but my focus should be on my own relationship with God. My last point, one of the weirdest points I've ever made. Try to write this down, I dare you. Be a Demetrius, not a Diotrephes. Be a Demetrius, not a Diotrephes. Let me explain. Remember I mentioned Diotrephes in verse 9? He says, I wrote to the church about this, but Diotrephes, who loves to be the leader, refuses to have anything to do with us. So here's the thing. It'd be really cool to have your name written in an epistle to be read for all church history, unless your name was Diotrephes, and it's not such a good thing. But if your name is Demetrius, it's a great thing. So John writes about Diotrephes, then he talks about this other guy, Demetrius. 3 John 1:12, everyone speaks highly of Demetrius, as does the truth itself. We ourselves say the same thing for him, and you know we speak the truth. What a great reputation Demetrius has. So who are you? Are you a Demetrius or a Diotrephes? Demetrius had a good testimony. Diotrephes had a poor one. Demetrius was respected by everyone. John says, everyone speaks highly of him. Diotrephes was rebuked by John the Apostle for being divisive and proud. Demetrius was welcoming and faithful. Diotrephes kicked people out of the church and drove them away. Demetrius was a bridge builder. Diotrephes was a bridge burner. Are you a Demetrius or are you a Diotrephes? So let's wrap this up and conclude. What have we learned? Number one, walk in truth and love. Number two, support God's people and God's work. Number three, be a bridge builder, not a bridge burner. Number four, leave a godly legacy. Fifth and lastly, don't be a Diotrephes, be a Demetrius. The ultimate example of truth and love was Jesus. He was the very truth. He said, I am the way, the truth, and the life. And it all came together at the cross when he died there in our place. And I close with this question. Do you know that you will go to heaven when you die? If you don't, you need to know this. You say, well, how can I know? By accepting that Christ paid the price for you, shedding his blood, and it is completed, purchased, and finished. From the cross of Calvary, Jesus cried one word, and that word was, it is finished. That's how it's translated, but it's from the root word tetelestai. He said, tetelestai, or it is finished, or it is accomplished, or it is completed. He did it all for you. And you need to say, Lord, thank you for that, and I believe in you. But there's somebody I'm talking to here that doesn't have this assurance, but you can have it. Listen, Jesus is coming back again. And I ask you, if he came back today, would you be ready to meet him? What if death knocked on your door today? Would you know you would go to heaven? If not, respond to this opportunity that I'm going to give to you as we pray. Let's all pray. Father, I pray for any person here or any person watching or listening, wherever they are, if they don't know that they know that they're saved, if they don't know with certainty they'll go to heaven, if they don't know with confidence that they're ready for your return, help them to come to you now, we pray. Amen.

0: Pastor Greg Laurie with an important prayer. And if you'd like to make a change today in your relationship with the Lord, Pastor Greg would love to help you with that right now.
1: In fact, I would like to just pray a prayer, and I would ask you to pray it after me right now. Pray these words, Lord Jesus, I know that I am a sinner, but I also know that you are the Savior because you died on the cross for my sin and you rose again from the dead. Jesus, come into my life and forgive me of every sin I've ever committed. I choose to follow you from this moment forward. Thank you for hearing this prayer. Thank you for answering this prayer, Lord. And I pray all of this in Jesus' name. Amen. If you just prayed that prayer and meant it, I want you to know on the authority of Scripture, God Almighty has heard your prayer and He will answer this prayer. You are now a newly minted child of God. So congratulations, you've made the right decision and welcome to the family of God. I want to send you a special gift because of that prayer you've just prayed. It's called the New Believer's Growth Packet. And in it is a copy of the New Testament in a very understandable translation called the New Living Translation. It also is filled with hundreds of notes that I wrote that will encourage you in this commitment you've made to follow Christ. And there's some other outstanding materials in this little packet I'll send you as well. So order your copy today and let me be the first to say to you, congratulations and welcome to the family of God.
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Well, we've come to the end of our time together. Our overnights for the weekend are over, but I will be leaving just after the end of this program and going away and starting to prepare for next weekend. I hope that what we're sharing is good and valuable to you. And I trust that you will be able to go into the new day and the week ahead, bearing in mind that the Great Commission is a challenge and it's binding upon all who sincerely and fully believe. Let me just repeat what David Livingstone said. If a commission by an earthly king is considered an honour, how can the Great Commission by the heavenly king be considered a sacrifice? Yes, it will cost, but it's at great honour to a Lord and Saviour, Jesus Christ. Bye for now. Blessings.

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1: We'll open talkback lines exploring Christians talking about the things of God or theology in the public square when it's not always friendly territory. 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
0: Vision National News. 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
2: In this bulletin, a senator calls time on his career and a referendum in Switzerland. With the details, I'm Tracy Weir. The resignation of Shadow Home Affairs Minister John O'Dunham has been described as a big loss for the Liberal Party. The 43-year-old senator will step away from politics after a 25-year career representing Tasmania. His colleague in the Senate, Liberal Senator Dave Sharma, has told Sky News he leaves a big hole on the party's front bench.
3: He's a thoroughly capable, highly competent parliamentarian. He's also a thoroughly decent, kind, generous individual and human being, and just a good human being, and you've heard that today. So I will miss him as much as a colleague and a friend and a companion in the parliament, but certainly we will miss him as a party.
2: Senator Dunham says he wants to spend more time with his family. A new poll shows One Nation leader Pauline Hanson has overtaken Anthony Albanese as preferred Prime Minister for the first time. The Resolve poll, published in SMH The Age, has Senator Hanson receiving 33% support from voters, ahead of Mr Albanese with 29% support. Just 16% nominated Coalition leader Angus Taylor as preferred PM. Victorians are now the highest taxed residents in the nation for emergency services. It's been confirmed by the Parliamentary Budget Office that each Victorian resident is paying $221, which is $43 more than the national average. The Australian Christian Lobby has confirmed that at least six babies have died in the Northern Territory after being born alive following a failed termination. This has been determined by a forensic examination of available official data from the past 13 years. The actual number could be higher. This is despite the government officers repeatedly telling the ACL no babies were born alive after a failed abortion. The ACL is calling for urgent legal protections to ensure these babies receive the same care afforded to every other child. A referendum is being held in Switzerland on whether to cap the country's population at 10 million. CNN reporter Vivian Vance says the poll has been very polarising and has likened it to Brexit in the UK.
4: Many people feel that immigration has got out of control, that the population is growing way too fast. You have to know that one in three residents here is foreign-born, that the population has grown by a third since 1990, and that many people feel like it's too difficult to find affordable housing. Public transport is too crowded. There's a lot of traffic jams.
2: Vivian Vans with that report. Extravagant celebrations are planned for US President Donald Trump's 80th birthday, including a cage fight on the White House lawn. The unprecedented UFC Freedom 250 event will see 14 fighters do battle in a giant arena called the Claw. President Trump has also announced on social media a long-sought peace deal with Iran will be signed to mark his big day, although Tehran has cast doubt on that timing. Almost three-quarters of delegates at the Southern Baptist Convention's annual meeting have voted to ban churches with women pastors or those which let women preach. Under the rules of America's largest Protestant church, if that vote is repeated next year, it will be enshrined in the denomination's constitution. That's the latest news. Sport is next.
0: This bulletin is brought to you by station sponsor Convoy of Hope, delivering hope where it's needed most to communities across Australia and around the world. convoyofhope.org.au.
2: Sport, and the New York Knicks have been crowned NBA champions after winning Game 5 over San Antonio 93-90. Series MVP Jalen Brunson says it's an incredible feeling.
5: I got no words. I don't know what I'm feeling. I'm just like, I'm in awe. I don't know. Whenever someone counts us out, we find a way to come back and do something about it.
2: The win ends a 53-year drought for the Knicks. That's the latest Vision National News. I'm Tracy Weir.
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2: And now for a look at the weather. Scattered showers and storms from northwest WA to the interior, and showers over New South Wales as moisture is drawn from the tropics in a cloud band. Gusty showers in southwest WA due to a cold front, and showers in onshore winds over parts of southern Tasmania and northeast Queensland. In the capital cities around the nation today, Sydney expecting possible showers and a top of 20 degrees. Melbourne partly cloudy today and 18. In Brisbane, mostly sunny, a top of 23. Perth expecting rain and a top of 15. In Adelaide, a rainy day, a top of 19. Canberra expecting a mostly cloudy day, a top of 16. In Hobart, mostly cloudy and 13 degrees. Darwin expecting sunny conditions with a top of 32. That's the latest news, sport and weather on Vision. 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
1: That's right. It's Fel taking you through for your Monday, but I've got Matt Prater with me today.
2: Hey, good morning. I'm the filling guy, the bench warmer.
1: You are. You're a very good bench warmer, Matt. Always love it when I have you on with me.
2: Yeah. I got a text from Robbo yesterday saying, any chance you could fill in for Andy tomorrow? And then Andy texted me about an hour later, are you filling in for me tomorrow? Yes, I'm here. I'm letting him have a sleep in.
1: Oh, he does, yeah. He's not 100%, so we're giving him a sleep.
2: Yes.
1: And hopefully that does the trick.
2: That's right.
1: A sleep can work magic, actually.
2: Yeah. He's probably been watching too much of the soccer, the World Cup. Do you think he's been doing that?
1: Well, I think so. There's a bit too much of this. There you go. And Aussies, if you're waking up this morning, there's a bit to celebrate. Very exciting overnight. In fact, these are the sounds of Aussie crowds. Don't you love that sound?
2: They're all singing that song. Ole, ole, ole, ole. That's the only one I know.
1: So we will bring you up to date with what that is all about. But needless to say, the Soccer World Cup has started well for Australia.
2: Yeah, and we're going to talk to an expert.
1: We are.
2: A soccer guru, legend, pastor.
1: From Brazil.
2: From Brazil. And apparently they've won 5 times. Just a little bit of trivia there.
1: Yes, he may be flexing on text as we're having a chat with him. Hey, but also I want to bring you up to date. My family and I, we were watching the NBL. So it's a big sporting weekend.
2: Yeah, that's right, yep.
1: I will take you behind the scenes with the Limmer family, and we were split down the middle with who we were going for.
2: Yep, so that's basketball, for those who don't know.
1: Basketball.
2: Yep.
1: But also I've put a question out there, Matt, and I'm curious to know about falling asleep in embarrassing places. It turns out that I fall asleep halfway through most things and then wake up for the end. I'm sure I can't be the only one. So
2: hopefully not a sermon.
1: Not a sermon yet.
2: No?
1: No, thank goodness.
2: There's a few in my church, quietly.
1: That's right. This is the day Matt might be pointing the finger, so watch out. Oh dear. So that's all to come today. You can jump in over Facebook to get involved. But here you go. This is Seth Schleter starting us off for your Monday. Won't start now. You're on Rise and Shine with Fel and Matt this morning.
3: I've never seen a morning the sun forgot to rise, in every single detail, you're faithful every time.

0: That is Seph Schlieder. The song won't start now. You're on Rise and Shine with Fel and Matt this morning, and he's just having a morning off. But Matt, look, someone who wasn't taking the weekend off were the Aussies at the Soccer World Cup.
1: Oh, yeah, love that song.
0: Do you like that?
1: Just got to crank it up.
2: Ole, ole, ole.
1: I saw on the telly lots of people in, you know, all the cap cities of Australia.
0: Yes.
1: Singing that song, and they're letting off flares.
0: Yes.
1: Dancing around, yahooing.
0: Did you wonder what was going on, Matt, or did you know?
1: Well, I thought, oh, it must be the World Cup. And Australia beat Turkey, eh?
0: Yes.
1: 2-0. That's a good start for us.
0: It's very exciting for us. In fact, here's the what it sounded like as they won the winning, the second try of the match.
1: Okay.
3: Metcalf, who's on the burst. Metcalf, it opens up beautifully.
0: So that's right. Australia defeated Turkey 2-0 in Vancouver. And they were the underdogs, I think. Like that was kind of, this is only the second time we've got that first game, even a win, I think.
1: Amazing.
0: In the World Cup.
1: You know, for such a small nation, what are we, 27 million people, whatever we punch above our weight. We're pretty good at sport, just saying, you know.
0: we do all right. Well, oh, I do love that there were those two goals and they decided on purpose to go with a young team.
1: Yeah.
0: So they had young players in the team who were the ones who really demonstrated such maturity, because it would be hard, don't you think, being on that world stage, big stage.
1: A lot of pressure.
0: A lot of pressure.
1: But we just keep winning, Australia. We're just the best nation in the world. That's what I want to say. Let's keep winning. Let's imagine if we won this year. I mean, imagine. Well, you can make a movie about it. Underdogs from down under.
0: Yes.
1: The Socceroos.
0: Don't you think that is probably actually most of the storylines seem to go around that same idea.
1: Well, there's a lot of Christians listening right now. Let's join our faith together. Let's pray. Let's believe that we can win. Wouldn't it be the best story?
0: Do you have faith for that, Matt?
1: Maybe not that much.
0: That's right. Well, even if you could just have the next game, we're up against the US.
1: Oh, the US. Oh, we've got to beat them.
0: On the 19th of June.
1: Okay.
0: So that's going to probably decide who tops Group D, which is our group.
1: Oh, Group D, of course. Yeah, I was a little concerned about Group D, but
0: were you? Yeah. Well, you've got the US in there, and they're going to have hometown advantage. The US in the US is going to be quite strong, I think. But what are you thinking? You reckon Australia could win?
1: Well, I actually have heard there are a few Christians in the US who've been praying.
0: They're praying too.
1: Together. So it's kind of like... It's like the OK Corral, prayer at 10 paces. They're praying for their team, we're praying for ours.
0: That's right.
1: Oh, my goodness. Maybe we need to fast as well.
0: That's right. Whose prayer is going to be the strongest? Yeah, no, I think in the end. But I do love this song that was being played. Do you come
1: from a London? Oh, yeah.
0: Doesn't that take you there? So there's a few Aussie victories in the world, don't you reckon? Like, I'm thinking back to America's Cup.
1: Yes, that was a big one.
0: I was talking to my husband yesterday and said, what do you reckon is the greatest ever Aussie victory in sport? Straight away, the America's
1: Cup. That was a big one. We've won a few rugby games here and there over the years.
0: That's very specific,
1: I can't remember which one, but we've done it right in the right. The cricket, we're always winning the cricket. We're always beating the Poms.
0: Sure, we'll go for that. Oh, dear. Well, look, we'll keep you updated. And, yes, we are going to touch back base with a Brazilian pastor about an hour and a half from now. So we'll check in.
1: Mm-hmm.
0: Yeah, that's right, with what it's like on the ground in Brazil during World Cup time. I'm guessing it's a bit crazy, an interesting time to be a pastor. Coming up next, though, something that happened to me over the weekend, well, actually most weekends, is I find myself falling asleep. In the middle of, yes. So I want to know that I'm not alone.
1: So movies. Particularly,
0: but it happened in a major sporting event, which I shouldn't have fallen asleep in.
1: Okay.
0: Well, I'll bring you up to date next on Rise and Shine.
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9: 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But girlfriend, I can't do eight. How many times? And Jesus says, I'll tell you, seven times 70. What he does is he takes the number seven and the number 10, both mean completion or perfection, and he multiplies them together. Seven times 70. What he's saying is, you forgive as long as it takes. 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

0: And that is Anne Wilson, God Story. This is Rise and Shine with Fel and Matt today. And Matt, look, I'm finding as I get older and I'm doing Brekkie Radio.
1: Yeah.
0: That more and more.
1: I like the music.
0: Well, this, I just seem to fall asleep.
1: That music just reminds me of something.
0: Yeah, that's right. And so I was watching yesterday the NBL playoffs with my family.
1: Basketball.
0: Yep. The basketball final. So then.
1: New York Knicks.
0: Right. Knicks versus
1: the
0: Spurs.
1: New York. They won, didn't they?
0: They did win. Right. Yeah. And look, I will bring you that about half an hour from now. We can go through that whole game.
1: Okay, good.
0: But look, I was a bit embarrassed that we're sitting there watching it, and yet halfway through, I don't think I snored actually. But I'm just falling asleep. Like I'm finding I fall asleep, and then I wake up. I woke up in time to see who won. So I got to see the Knicks victory.
1: You're there for the important part.
0: But I did fall asleep during it. And this is new for me. I used to not be quite so sleepy all the time, but I really am now. So it made me think, am I the only one that's sleeping through major events?
1: Yeah.
0: And surely as a pastor, Matt, that's happening to you all the time.
1: Yeah, so I get people in my church who are serial sleepers.
0: You do.
1: And I've got a little bit of a technique.
0: Oh.
1: You know, where I notice someone dozing off
0: yes.
1: and I say, come on, give me an amen. Ah! And you say, wake up.
0: Do you really?
1: Yeah.
0: That's so mean.
1: So that's happened. But I took Josh to the movies a while back.
0: Oh, yes.
1: And dozed off.
0: You dozed off?
1: In the middle
0: the
1: of a movie. And he
0: best.
1: Was so mad at me. He said, Dad, I think it was Mandalorian, like the Star Wars movie.
0: Oh, important.
1: And he's like, Dad, what are you doing? I'm like, oh, sorry. Oh, what's happening? You know?
0: That's so funny.
1: Yeah, so I'm getting to that age, you know. Yeah.
0: Well, that's right. Well, look, I'm going to dob my husband in.
1: Yeah.
0: So this is my husband, Murray, and we love him very much. He's probably listening. So hi, babe.
1: Hey, Muzz.
0: Hopefully you're up and going. Mm-hmm. Millie's got dance today, so they need to be up and out of the house early.
1: Can I call him Muzz?
0: You can call him Muzz.
1: Hey,
0: he'd
1: Muzza?
0: Prefer that.
1: Muzza.
0: He'd prefer that, actually. But when the kids were a bit smaller, I remember one night I woke with a start in the middle of the night.
1: Okay.
0: And there was knocking at the door. The dog actually first, he's barking. So we have JJ, our dog. He's barking at the front door. Our bedroom's right at the front.
1: Yeah.
0: And I jump up and I've got little kids and I was like, right, I'll go and check.
1: Mm.
0: Knocking at the door, it would have been 1 o'clock in the morning, Matt.
1: Mm-hmm.
0: Like it's unusual. The dog is going off. Murray, sound asleep. This is Murray. Right beside me. No stir. He doesn't stir.
1: It sounds like that Tasmanian devil at the Gold Coast.
0: Actually, there's probably quite a few similarities there. But I open the door. Two policemen are at my front door.
1: Really?
0: And all the way they start talking to me in the background. I can hear my husband snoring. The police are like, there's been a call from your neighbour. There might be someone in your backyard. Can we come and have a look?
1: Okay.
0: So I'm like, yeah,
1: yes,
0: sure. They don't have night voices, I found, with policemen. They don't take their shoes off. They're clunking through the house. They're talking to me as they go. They get right the way to the back. They check the backyard. It's all fine.
1: Okay.
0: There's no one there. They walk back out and, you know, they're thanking me on the way right past our bedroom. Still... Muzza,
1: fast asleep.
0: Sound asleep. They say goodnight, close the door.
1: Yep.
0: I get back into bed, calm the dog down. No, he's asleep through it all.
1: He's just dreaming.
0: It's pretty impressive, don't you reckon?
1: That's a gift. I wish I was. I'm a very light sleeper. I wake up as soon as I hear something.
0: Yes.
1: Carol, my wife, sleeps through anything.
0: Really?
1: Just the same, yep.
0: Really?
1: Mm.
0: Okay, well, I'm wondering, what's the most embarrassing thing that you've slept through?
1: You've fallen asleep in, yeah.
0: So if you can think of one, you can head over to Facebook and we're already getting some messages through people who have slept through KFC meals as kids and missed out completely.
1: Oh, wow.
0: Jump on board through kids' events.
1: Mm-hmm.
0: 1-800-316-316. Make us feel better this morning.
1: Yeah. Let us know when you've fallen asleep in something. Might have been, you know, in church or could have been at a movie.
0: Yes.
1: Could have been at, you know, your school assembly.
0: Oh, definitely.
1: You know, where have you fallen asleep? We'd love to hear from you.
0: That's right. Give us a buzz or jump on to Rise and Shine, the Facebook page. We're going to check in with the news now and on the other side, it'll be time for Mission Vision here on Rise and Shine.
2: In stories making news, federal police are looking at deploying AI chatbots to hunt down terror groups and criminal networks recruiting children online. There are reports authorities plan to pitch new tech partnerships at a law enforcement meeting in London this week. A fisherman has died after being swept off rocks in northern New South Wales. Emergency services were called to Evans Head on Sunday morning, but the man could not be saved. Victorians are now the highest taxed residents in the nation for emergency services. It's been confirmed by the Parliamentary Budget Office that each Victorian resident is paying $221, which is $43 more than the national average. Extravagant celebrations are planned for US President Donald Trump's 80th birthday, including a cage fight on the White House lawn. The unprecedented UFC Freedom 250 event will see 14 fighters do battle in a giant arena called the Claw. And Socceroos fans are still celebrating after Australia downed Turkey 2-0 at the World Cup. That's the news and sport headlines. More details soon.
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0: This is Rise and Shine with Sal and Matt this morning.
1: Agent, your mission is simple. Decode the clues, find the town, and complete the objective. This is Mission Vision.
0: Yeah, so Matt, it's a big deal here. We've got a problem.
2: Yeah.
0: Andy hired Chewbacca from Star Wars.
2: Okay.
0: It was a bad decision. Okay. Well, he was standing by it, actually. But
2: that's very random. Okay.
0: It's random. You love Star Wars.
2: I do, yeah.
0: Oh, to begin with, he got R2-D2, and then he extended the pay to everybody from Star Wars.
2: Right.
0: So Chewbacca, unfortunately, though, has gone rogue. He jumps around Australia now, and he takes a Vision town.
2: Does he?
0: He just goes and grabs a transmitter. He got the word for today, and you know, in the back, you can see all the different locations.
2: Yeah.
0: He got a bit overexcited.
2: Okay.
0: So our job at home is to try and find the missing town.
2: Okay.
0: And this every day we get a new clue from R2-D2, mm-hmm. So that's very nice. He's quite reliable, actually.
2: Yeah, he's good.
0: I trust him. So this is where we're at so far.
2: Great sound effects, by the way. I'm so impressed.
0: Well, it's actually R2-D2. So.
2: Yeah, you guys have really taken this show up a level from when I was doing it. Wow.
0: It's high-tech
2: very
0: stuff
2: high
0: here at Vision. But look, these are the clues that we've got. See if you can work it out, Matt. So this city that's being lost at the moment is one of the largest cities in the state where it's found, but not the capital. We're saying that. The city's botanical gardens are over 150 years old.
2: Mm-hmm.
0: So that's pretty impressive. Mm-hmm. And it has strong links, this is today's clue, to the beef industry.
2: Oh, big clue.
0: I think it is a big clue.
2: Big clue.
0: It means, I reckon if you're listening, you might be like, oh, I think I've got an idea. So if you know of a town that has a Vision town that has strong links to the beef industry,
2: mm-hmm.
0: now's the time to give us a buzz.
2: Mm-hmm.
0: Imagine you could win.
2: Give us a call. I mean, I've got to say, the stakes are high today. You like what I did there?
0: Oh,
2: you
0: my
2: see
0: God.
2: That?
0: I need a bit of bing. For you today, is that joke good or bad? That's a whole different question. 1-800-316-316. Give us a buzz. What's the town? This is Mission Vision.
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8: 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Give me a break. Jesus Christ will change any person that comes to him. If it didn't work for you, that's not on Jesus. Sorry, friend, that's on you. That would be like somebody saying, oh yeah, I tried the whole eating thing, you know, I ate, but I'm over that. I'm not into eating anymore. Well, if you're not into eating anymore, you won't be into living either. You need to eat to live. And so if you did not grow spiritually, it's because you did not

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0: Oh, this is Rise and Shine with Fel and Matt, and that was Aidan King, Without You.
1: Agent, your mission is simple. Decode the clues, find the town, and complete the objective. This is Mission Vision.
0: So, Matt, R2-D2, he's on the run.
2: Okay.
0: He's taken a vision transmitter.
2: Mm-hmm.
0: And all we know about the town is that it's the largest or a large city mm-hmm. in the state where it is, not the capital.
2: Not the capital.
0: Botanic Gardens, 150 years old.
2: Mm-hmm.
0: And we also know that it's famous for beef.
2: Mm.
0: Oh, dear. If you think you know, you should give us a call now. But I've got Julie hanging by. Julie, what do you reckon?
3: I thought it might be Wagga Wagga.
0: Wagga Wagga.
2: Interesting guess.
3: Yeah.
0: Tell, is Wagga known for its beef?
3: Well, that puzzled me a bit. I know there's a lot of wheat.
0: Okay.
3: But I think might be some beef there.
0: Yeah, beautiful.
3: I hope so.
2: Mm.
0: It's a good guess. Yeah. Very well done, Julie. And I love that. Does it have a nice botanical gardens in Wagga Wagga?
3: It does. Oh. It does. And I think they're old.
0: Right. Oh, beautiful. Well, look, thank you for having a go. It's not the answer we were looking for today, but an excellent guess. Thank you.
2: Thank you.
3: Never mind.
0: Bye.
3: Thank
0: Bye.
3: You. No worries.
0: Natalie, what do you reckon?
4: Rockhampton.
0: Oh.
2: That's a good guess.
0: Take us through. What does Rocky have in the clues?
4: Great Botanical Garden, mm-hmm. and the Beef Week is held here every 3 years.
2: Now, I think this is my friend Natalie from Yeppoon. Is that right?
4: It is.
2: Hey, it's great to hear from you, Nat. Natalie and her husband, yeah. Cornet, are big Vision supporters.
0: Awesome, Natalie.
2: And they visited us here at the station before, and he works at the hospital there, and you work at the school. Which school are you part of, Natalie?
4: I'm from Heights College.
2: Heights College, and she's got a Chaplin puppy dog.
0: Oh, I love that.
2: She takes into the school.
0: I love that, Natalie.
2: Gorgeous little puppy. What's your dog's name again?
4: Sage.
2: Sage is the best puppy dog.
0: Beautiful.
2: So cute.
0: Well, Natalie, today as you walk into the school, mm-hmm. you should put your hands in the air and
2: yep.
0: declare, I'm a winner,
2: yeah!
0: because you got it right. It is Rockhampton.
2: Good job, Natalie.
0: Well done. So good. Hey, stay on the line and we'll get you out a prize. That's incredible.
2: I've just got to tell my joke first, Phil. So,
0: okay.
2: You know, Natalie and Cornet live in Yeppoon. Do you know where that is? Yeppoon, it's next to your knife and your fork. How many times have you heard that joke, Natalie?
0: Oh, no. That's terrible.
2: Too many
0: well,
2: times.
0: Natalie, thank you so much. That's how you play. Coming up next, we're going to check in. There's been a big game of basketball over the weekend.
2: Mm-hmm.
0: Christian's involved. I'll take you behind the scenes of my own family.
2: Okay, cool.
0: Split down the middle, we were.
2: Okay.
0: That's up next on Rise and Shine.

0: That is Phil Wickham and Crowder. It really is Amazing Grace. And this is Rise and Shine with Fel and Matt this morning. And Matt, big news yesterday morning Aussie time.
1: Port and the New York Knicks have been crowned NBA champions after winning Game 5 over San Antonio 93-90. Series MVP Jalen Brunson says it's an incredible feeling.
2: I got no words. I don't know what I'm feeling. I'm just like, I'm in awe. I don't know. Whenever someone counts us out, we find a way to come back and do something about it.
1: The win ends a 53-year drought for the Knicks.
0: It was so exciting.
3: Very cool.
0: It was. Now the trouble for churches was that it was running at 10:30 in the morning Aussie time. So my family and I, we went to the early service.
3: Oh, I see. So
0: 8 o'clock in the morning, and I did see a few. There was a couple of guys running to the car park after the service to be home in time to watch the game. Very exciting, but it was such a big deal, and the fact that. The Knicks came back once again. Like, they just seem to be very good at being behind the whole game. So if you're a Knicks fan, you're on the edge of your seat.
3: Yeah.
0: And then coming back in the last bit.
3: I just love that bit of audio we played from the news there, you know, where this guy said, I got no words.
0: Yes,
3: and then he said all these words. It's like, hang on.
0: Well, Jalen Brunson, so the captain, his dad is the assistant coach, and it was just so precious at the end to see them hugging and being a family together. Very, very precious. So here's the final seconds of the game. You can hear the excitement.
4: Seconds remaining. Fox to Wemby. Wemby tries a three, puts it up, off the mark. Ananobi the rebound. It's over. It's over. Knick fans, this is not a dream. Your long, long wait has ended.
3: Woo!
4: Go ahead and cry. After 53 years, the Knicks are finally NBA champions once again.
3: Wow.
0: So exciting.
3: I wonder if they started singing, ole, ole, ole. Oh, no, that's the other sport. That's soccer.
0: Well, there was a lot of sport happening. It was a lot of sport. And look, in our family, I have to be honest.
3: Yeah.
0: So Josh and Murray, they have been San Antonio Spurs
3: fans. Oh, really?
0: Fans.
3: Okay.
0: They have been backing them. They were hoping for a win. And then the girls, so myself, Bella and Millie, we may have joined the Knicks team kind of late in the piece.
3: Okay.
0: So as we were going through the game, it didn't seem entirely fair. I felt sorry for Josh because, well, we were celebrating.
3: Yeah.
0: But really, we weren't long-term fans. We were quite new to
3: the game. You were fair-weather fans, basically.
0: That's right. I wonder if I would have gone for them. This is a behind the scenes. I did record our family.
3: Okay.
0: Just those last 3 seconds.
3: Yep.
0: This is what was happening in our lounge room.
5: Come on! What's up? Ah! 4, 3, 2, 1. Yes! Ah!
0: Great excitement.
3: Hey!
6: There is it, I won it.
4: 53 years, the Knicks are finally NBA champions.
0: It was exhausting, Matt.
7: It took forever.
0: Sorry, Josh.
8: No, it's all good. You should be happy. That's incredible.
0: Well, I only just started going for New York.
8: You know how annoying it is when everyone just became fans and then they're like,
9: Me and Josh have been Spurs fans for the last few weeks.
0: So you can hear it there.
3: Yeah.
0: The frustration. So,
3: well, that's nice of Josh to say, you guys should be happy, you know.
0: It's good sportsmanship.
3: Yeah.
0: He's a good boy because really he should have been like, what are you talking about? It's not fair. But there you go. Whatever side you are on, there's more sport to be had. So it's all good. Mm-hmm. You can now flip to soccer and there's going to be plenty of soccer to watch.
3: I actually had a few guys not come to church yesterday.
0: Did you?
3: Because they were watching the Soccer World Cup as well. So you just need to make a decision, people, you know. Is it Jesus or is it sport?
0: Wow.
3: Is what I'm saying.
0: Wow. Okay. Well, look, if you're going to bring God into it, God was there.
3: Yes.
0: This is Josh Hart, one of the Knicks players. Afterwards, they're on the stage. They're all getting the award.
3: Yep.
0: And this is him giving glory to God. So here you go, Matt. I'll bring God in for you.
10: When you combine for an NBA championship now, how does that feel?
11: Man, that's an amazing feeling, man. First and foremost, glory to God, man. He's why we're here. He's why we played. But, man, it's an amazing feeling. Hey, man, forget them picks.
0: So, first of all, he says, all glory to God.
3: First and foremost, all glory to God.
0: Yeah, how good is that?
3: Love it. So good.
0: If you're a young athlete out there today, what a great role model for you. You can be the very top of your game and give glory to God. And it's wonderful.
3: And we need good role models in sport, don't we? Because there's a lot of guys that, you know, not doing the right thing. But some guys are right on track and they're playing with integrity.
0: Yes.
3: They're playing for the glory of God. I love it.
0: At the very, very best. Mm-hmm. So there you go. You're up to date with some sport. We will check in with a Brazilian pastor about hour or so from now about what the feeling is like on the ground for the World Cup. Coming up, though, we're going to come to the news. On the other side, Matt, we've been doing Bible studies early on in the hour. Okay. So I think today let's have a chat about how you study your Bible.
3: Good.
0: Because I'd love to talk about some hints and some tips about getting started if you
3: would love to do that.
0: That's up soon on Rise and Shine.

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1: Betrayal trauma coach Jane Gibb explains what women can do when they discover their partner is looking at pornography. That's on the spotlight today. Comedian Ken Davis brings a few laughs to the middle of the day on Focus on the Family. And I'm going to play a brand new song from Elevation Rhythm. Join me after 2020.
0: Vision National News. Balance. Fairness. Christian worldview.
2: In this bulletin, export fees increased and a win for the Tigers in the NRL. With the details, I'm Tracy Weir. The latest polling suggests Pauline Hanson's popularity has reached another milestone. Sarah Wiedersehen reports.
3: Fresh polling shows for the very first time One Nation leader Pauline Hanson is the preferred Prime Minister ahead of Labor's Anthony Albanese and opposition leader Angus Taylor. 33% of people surveyed for the Resolve poll in the SMH and Age picked Senator Hanson as their first choice for the top job. Her party has also inched ahead of Labor on primary votes, rising 5 percentage points to 29%. Despite the unpopularity of Labor's budget, the coalition has seen its primary support plummet 3 points to a record low of 20%.
2: Sarah Wiedersehen with that report. Meantime, the federal opposition says the government is treating farmers with contempt after quietly increasing export fees. Shadow Agriculture Minister Darren Chester says export fees have more than doubled in some sectors.
4: With fuel and fertiliser prices already going through the roof, this is the worst possible time for the Labor Party to be sneaking through increased costs for our farming sector.
2: Meat exports are the worst affected. And the opposition has been dealt a fresh blow with the shock retirement of prominent frontbencher John O'Donoghue. The 43-year-old Tasmanian senator was considered one of the Liberals' strongest performers. He's leaving Parliament to spend more time with his family. The US President Donald Trump says key shipping route, the Strait of Hormuz, will be opened to all once its peace deal with Iran is signed. In a post on Truth Social, President Trump has announced the deal is scheduled to be signed soon. However, Iran is casting doubt on timing surrounding the signing, saying the exact date has not been agreed to. British armed forces have intercepted a sanctioned Russian oil tanker in the English Channel in the first UK-led operation of its kind. Prime Minister Sir Keir Starmer says they suspect the vessel is part of a Russian shadow fleet. At least a dozen Orthodox Christians have been killed and a century-old church destroyed in a fresh wave of attacks in Ethiopia. The attackers have not been identified, but the evidence suggests Orthodox Christians and their places of worship were specifically targeted. The Oromo Liberation Army is suspected, but no one can determine why. There have been no similar attacks on other Christian communities in the predominantly Muslim region. American Bible teacher Mike Winger is campaigning to remove the Passion Translation from the YouVersion Bible app. He claims the translation is sectarian, unreliable and misleading. Numerous evangelical scholars, pastors and apologists agree, and several major apps, including Bible Gateway, have deleted the translation, which is still available on the YouVersion app. That's the latest news. Sport is next.
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2: Turning to sport, and in the NRL, the West's Tigers have come from behind to beat the Gold Coast 36-28 at Leichhardt Oval. Tigers coach Benji Marshall says it was an up-and-down performance, but he was proud of the determination shown particularly by his leaders.
6: There's a lot to be proud of. I thought some guys showed some great leadership today. I thought Jerome, guys like Alex Safer, who don't get a mention quite often, was outstanding for us.
2: The win leaves the Tigers at 10th on the ladder. And St Kilda has beaten GWS 96-88 in a thrilling finale to round 14 of the AFL. Earlier, the Lions defeated the Tigers. And while fans are celebrating, the Socceroos are turning their attention to this week's match against co-host USA at the World Cup. They've given their chances of advancing a huge boost with a 2-0 win over Turkey. That's the latest Vision National News. I'm Tracy Weir.
0: Psalm 133, verse 1 says,
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2: And now for a look at the weather. Scattered showers and storms from northwest WA to the interior, and showers over New South Wales as moisture is drawn from the tropics in a cloud band. Gusty showers in southwest WA due to a cold front, and showers in onshore winds over parts of southern Tasmania and northeast Queensland. In the capital cities around the nation today, Sydney expecting possible showers and a top of 20 degrees. Melbourne partly cloudy today and 18. In Brisbane, mostly sunny, a top of 23. Perth expecting rain and a top of 15. In Adelaide, a rainy day, a top of 19. Canberra expecting a mostly cloudy day, a top of 16. In Hobart, mostly cloudy and 13 degrees. Darwin expecting sunny conditions with a top of 32. That's the latest news, sport and weather on Vision. 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

0: broadcasting from the Vision Christian Media Hub right across Australia. It's Rise and Shine with Fel and Andy on Vision.
1: Well, it's Fel and Matt Prater this morning. Andy, we're giving him a morning off.
2: Yeah, I'm the fill-in guy here. Yeah.
1: You're a very good fill-in guy, Matt. So this is Fel and Matt taking you through your Monday. And Matt, you've got some weather for us?
2: Yes, I do. So Hobart today, heading for a top of 13 degrees.
1: Nice.
2: Currently 4 degrees, but feels like minus 1.
1: Are you serious?
2: Yep. And we're broadcasting in glorious FM in Hobart, all across the city. I'm actually preaching in Hobart.
1: Okay.
2: August 8 and 9 at Nico's Church.
1: Oh, yes.
2: Hobart City Church. What's it called? River City Church in Hobart. So big shout out to everyone in beautiful Tassie. Carol's coming along as well. She's going to do a women's event. I'm going to do a men's event. Looking forward to that. And I'm going to head up to Mount Wellington where we broadcast.
1: Yes.
2: And it's going to be so cold in August.
1: Yes, it will.
2: So August 8 and 9. So big shout out to everyone in beautiful Hobart in Tasmania.
1: Very exciting. And a verse for your hour here, Philippians 4. I encourage you to have a read of books like Philippians. They're letters from the Apostle Paul. And here it says in verse 6 of chapter 4, don't worry about anything.
2: Yep.
1: Instead, pray about everything. Tell God what you need and thank him for all he has done. Isn't that an idea there, Matt? Sometimes we are sitting there and we're worrying and you can get into a worry spiral.
2: Yeah.
1: What a better approach.
2: Yeah.
1: Sit there, thank God for what he's done, but also tell him what you need.
2: Yeah. One of the best leaders in my church years ago was a Korean pastor named Krista.
1: Yeah.
2: And whenever there was a problem, she goes, stop talking, pray, just pray, pray. And it's so true. I mean, we talk about so much stuff, but we really should be praying, shouldn't we?
1: Yeah, amen, amen. Hey, this hour, we have put it out there. What have you slept through? You can jump over to Facebook or give us a call on 1-800-316-316. But coming up next, it's our Bible study section, Matt.
2: Yes, okay.
1: I thought I'd love to check in with you about how you study your Bible.
2: Very good.
1: We'll get some hints and tips maybe if you've ever wondered, how do I get started reading this Bible thing? Mm-hmm. We'll let you know next after John Reddick, The Way. This is Rise and Shine with Fel and Matt for your Monday.

0: John Reddick, The Way. This is Rise and Shine with Fel and Matt, taking you through your Monday. And Matt, this is the time of the day where we jump into a book of the Bible together. We're in Genesis at the moment, the book of beginnings. So far we've had, everyone's been made.
1: Yeah.
0: And now there's been a bit of a problem with a snake through the devil coming in. And so, but it's okay. There's a big plan coming.
1: Yes.
0: I thought I would wait for Andy to keep going with that.
1: Sure, sure.
0: But in the meantime, this is a section where we explain that it's great to be reading your Bible. Sometimes it can feel a little bit difficult to jump in because it's a pretty big book.
1: Yeah.
0: Like I've got mine in front of me and it can feel a bit daunting to jump in for the very first time and have a read. Or maybe if you're a teenager, you're like, I tried that and it was a bit boring.
1: Yeah.
0: What do you recommend as a pastor for people getting started with reading their Bibles?
1: Yeah. Well, when I started pastoring 21 years ago, the pastor that handed the church over to me, he said, you need some soap, Matt. And I'm like, what? What
0: do I smell? Oh, you're a bit smelly?
1: And then he explained to me the soap Bible study method.
0: Oh, cool. Okay.
1: And he said, if you're going to preach in this church, you need to soap every day.
0: Oh, I like that.
1: I'm like, okay, all right, this is a bit religious. This is a bit legalistic. You know, I just open the – I'm a Pentecostal. I just read the Bible however I want.
0: Yes.
1: He said, no, this is a Bible plan we follow. So I started this Bible plan 21 years ago, and I'm still doing it every day.
0: Oh, cool.
1: It's changed my life. So it's called the Life Journal Bible Study Plan. I do it through the YouVersion Bible app.
0: Okay.
1: And every day it's got a few Old Testament chapters – and often there's a proverb or a psalm in there and a New Testament chapter.
0: Great.
1: And sometimes I might skim through some of the Old Testament ones a little bit, but mostly I read it, you know.
0: Okay.
1: And then you do SOAP, S-O-A-P. So S is your scripture.
0: Okay.
1: So while you're reading through, you're asking God, what is a scripture that God is speaking to me about?
0: Nice.
1: So say, for example, today.
0: Yes.
1: Colossians 1 is the New Testament chapter.
0: Okay.
1: And Colossians 1 verse 10 is the one that I've highlighted in my YouVersion Bible app.
0: Yeah.
1: And it says, so that you may live a life worthy of the Lord and please him in every way, bearing fruit in every good work, growing in the knowledge of God.
0: Beautiful.
1: So that verse to me really speaks to me. I'm like, yeah, you know what? I actually need to live a life worthy of following Jesus and bear fruit, you know?
0: So good.
1: So I've highlighted that in my YouVersion Bible app, and then that's my scripture. That's what God is speaking to me about out of those chapters.
0: Okay.
1: Then O in SOAP is the observation.
0: Okay.
1: So what are you observing about that verse?
0: Mm.
1: So I'll look at that and I'll go, all right, so Paul's writing to the church in Colossae or however you pronounce it, the Colossians church, and he's telling them to live a life worthy, because one of the problems we have as Christians is we talk the talk, but we don't walk the walk.
0: Sure.
1: So he's telling them, live a life worthy of the Lord and make sure that you are following up your words with your actions. Actions speak louder than words, the Bible says, you know.
0: Yeah.
1: So I might write a little observation in my journal. I haven't done it yet, but I might write a little. I got up very early today for this,
0: I know. You've done very well.
1: Normally,
0: I'd
1: be doing my devotions about now. So anyway, so I'm just doing them on the radio.
0: With a cup of coffee.
1: So I'll write an observation. Okay, so Paul's telling them, They need to not just talk the talk, but walk the walk. And then it says, bear fruit in every good work. And I might write something about, you know, in my life, am I bearing the fruit the Lord wants me to bear?
0: Okay.
1: Now, I have people say to me, oh, Matt, you know, you do so much for God. You're on the radio. You're an evangelist. You do this. But, you know, what if God's called me to do much more than what I'm currently doing?
0: Mm-hmm.
1: We need to always ask ourselves.
0: That's good.
1: You know, some of us are just sitting on our blessed assurance.
0: Wow.
1: You know? When God's called us to do much more, you know.
0: Mm-hmm.
1: One of my favourite sayings is that as a preacher, I'm called to comfort the afflicted and afflict the comfortable, you know. We shouldn't get comfortable in our walk with Jesus because God has a great plan for every one
0: Amen.
1: Of us. So I might write in my journal, how can I bear fruit in every good work? Am I actually winning the souls that God wants me to win? Am I discipling people? Am I raising up leaders? You know, and then application. So scripture first.
0: Yep.
1: Observation second, S-O.
0: Yes.
1: And then A is application.
0: Yes.
1: How do I live differently?
0: Okay.
1: So I'll need to think, all right, so how can I apply this to my life? Am I being obedient to the call of God for my life? So I might write something like that. And then the P is the fourth one is prayer. So I'll write a prayer at the end. Lord, help me bear fruit. Lord, help me live a life worthy of you. Not just talk the talk, but walk the walk. And I'll write the prayer. So that's my SOAP.
0: Beautiful.
1: So I try and do that every day. Find a scripture, do an observation, do an application, and do a prayer. And then you soap every day and you stay clean. Don't you love it?
0: Oh, I do love that. And so you have a little journal that you do that with.
1: Mm-hmm. Or I do it in my notes in my phone.
0: And you can look back over them
1: look back.
0: As well.
1: Mm-hmm.
0: Very good. Well, there you go. That's one way to do it. Mm-hmm. If you've always wondered, how do I get started? And you can soap. You can be very clean that way.
1: That's right.
0: I love it.
1: And thanks, if you Matt. Google search soap devotions, there's all sorts of different websites.
0: Okay.
1: And it's the Life Journal Bible Reading Plan on the YouVersion app. That's the one that I follow. And like Carol does it as well. Yesterday, we were talking about our devotions together as a couple.
0: Oh, so good.
1: Because we're on the same page. Like literally, we're reading the same verses every day. So it's awesome.
0: Actually, that's a very good, that's a really good idea. Doing it together as a couple, even better. Or as a group. Like if you didn't have a couple, you could be doing it with friends and then communicating that way.
1: Yep. Well, we encourage our whole church to do it. So I can preach on Colossians this week.
0: And
1: hopefully most of the church has read it this week. You know. So.
0: I love that. Well, there you go. That's one way to get started. We'll be back in Genesis. Hopefully Andy's back tomorrow. Coming up next, though, we've asked, have you fallen asleep somewhere embarrassing? Natalie has answered the call. She's willing to share. It's very nice of her. She's fallen asleep somewhere quite classy, actually. So we'll bring you that next on Rise and Shine.
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0: Peter Burton. Where would I be? This is Rise and Shine with Fel and Matt this morning. Matt's filling in for Andy. Hopefully, where would he be? He's in bed. That's the goal this morning. He's not 100%. So we're praying. In fact, let's just pray now, Father. We just thank you for Andy.
1: Yes.
0: We thank you that your hand is upon him, that your healing power is all over him from top to bottom, inside to out, and that he's got health and healing in the name of Jesus. We have put out a bit of a call this morning. Over the weekend, I was watching some pretty important sporting events. In particular, there was a basketball game. It's a pretty big deal, the Knicks. And,
1: the New York Knicks winning.
0: Well, yes.
1: I mean, that's massive.
0: It's massive.
1: Yeah. And how did you go?
0: Well, look, I have to be honest and say that I find myself falling asleep in the middle of, like, everything nowadays.
1: Did they record you? Is that you?
0: No, that's not me. Thankfully, I don't think I snore, but I'm putting it there because it's more fun. But what I tend to do is I watch the beginning, I fall asleep, and I wake up for the end. So at least I'm awake for the end, but I miss all the important in-between bits. So we put it out on Facebook. Am I alone? Or are you falling asleep at embarrassing moments? Michelle says, oh gosh, oh golly. I just love that, Michelle, by itself. This week, I had training every day in the boardroom. And 2 days in a row, I was fighting falling asleep. Ooh. And it was a full room.
1: Michelle.
0: So embarrassing. Mm. There you go. And this one could be part of your church here, I think. Matt, you're saying some people are falling asleep. Tasha says, some mates and I went to the coast to visit some friends of ours and agreed to go to church with them. It was going great until I started to fall asleep and almost fell off my chair.
1: Oh, my goodness. So Tasha is actually a part of my church. So I know Tash.
0: No,
1: and,
0: really?
1: I haven't seen her doze off in one of my sermons yet, but I'll be watching. It from now on.
0: I have heard of pastors bringing a water bottle into church
1: to spray people
0: if they fell asleep. I think that's a bit harsh.
1: Yeah.
0: Because people sometimes are falling asleep because they work late or night shift.
1: That's right.
0: You know, then you just need a nice peaceful place to rest, don't you?
1: Really? I don't use spray. I'm full immersion.
0: Well, we have put it out there. Where's the most embarrassing place that you've fallen asleep? 1-800-316-316. I've got Natalie on the line. You've been falling asleep, Natalie.
2: Yes. So my husband used to work in a law firm that obviously some of the key partners were really supporting the arts, and I think even paying towards people with QPAC and stuff. I don't know. You can sponsor. Anyway, very regularly, and mostly on a Friday night, they would invite important clients and their partners. So there'd be my husband and myself, and we were supposed to be hosting these two other couples who were, you know, important clients and to be treated very well. Thank you very much.
0: Sure.
2: And invariably the seats that we were sharing with them were to the ballet or the opera, which, you know, I do like the ballet and I do like the opera and I appreciate how much work and talent and practice and all of that goes into it.
0: Yes.
2: But often on a Friday night, and I had three young children at the time, or maybe four, I can't remember at that point. And, you know, we would sit down to watch this beautiful show and supposed to be socialising with these clients. And it was all I could do to stay away.
0: Oh, darling.
2: And they would start singing, you know, the opera.
0: And then, I'm sure you didn't snore though, Natalie.
2: Oh, I really tried not to.
0: Did they catch you out ever, Natalie? Did you get like a poke to the ribs?
2: Well, I did. My husband would poke me in the ribs occasionally.
1: And do you have any other strategies to stay awake?
0: Oh, like
1: some people
0: idea.
1: Say that, you know, you bite the inside of your cheek or something,
0: oh,
1: or
0: you
1: try and, you know, do a stretch or something.
2: I used to try and sit up very straight.
1: Yeah.
0: Oh.
2: So that to keep my body very straight.
0: Yes.
2: You see, and looking forward so that, you know. But, yeah, that only lasts a certain amount of time.
1: Then you doze off
0: and
1: again.
0: And then we're back to it. Oh, Natalie. There we go.
1: Do you talk in your sleep? I mean, that could be a problem.
2: I can't recall. I do remember being poked in the ribs. I really do.
0: Oh, no. You can just imagine if you woke up like, you know, you're having a bad dream. Oh, dear.
2: Oh, it's just that moment in the opera, you know, when they're all at it and killing each other.
1: Yeah, that's right.
0: You're living it in your dream as well. Oh, dear. Well, Natalie, thanks for giving us a call. Sharing is caring. It's a safe place. We'll only share this with our closest million or so friends this morning. Thanks, Natalie.
1: Thanks.
2: Thank you. Bye.
1: Bye.
0: Oh. If you're tuning in this morning, how good is that? We do want to know, where have you fallen asleep? Make Natalie and myself feel better by sharing and caring this morning.
1: Let us know.
0: 1-800-316-316. We're heading to the news headlines now on the other side. Beat the toaster time on Rise and Shine.
3: In stories making news, an inquiry into Labor's contentious tax changes will get underway today. Industry superannuation firm Hot Plus is adding its voice to concerns. The capital gains tax overhaul could damage investment and innovation in Australia. The government argues they will make the tax system fairer. Australia is sending a delegation of officials to Asia over growing diplomatic concerns over the plans to force more gas exporters to hold back supplies for domestic use. It's been revealed Melbourne Lord Mayor Nick Rees has racked up a big bill being chauffeured around Victoria. Mr. Rees racked up a bill of more than $27,000 last year for local travel. His predecessor, Sally Capp, spent more than $33,000 a year being chauffeured around Melbourne in luxury cars. Overseas, and initial projections show Switzerland has rejected a referendum proposal to cap the country's population to 10 million. Sport, and Lewis Hamilton has claimed a maiden Formula One win as Ferrari driver, taking victory in the Barcelona Catalunya Grand Prix. That's the news and sport headlines. More details soon.
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0: That is the afters. New day, new life. This is Rise and Shine with Fel and Matt.
1: Beat the toaster.
0: And it's the time of the day that we get our toasters out. It's very exciting. The whole of Australia, Matt, I don't know if you realise, we get so many people saying they love this game.
2: Yeah, it's so good. But I just feel sorry for the toaster. You beat it every single day. The poor thing.
0: Sometimes I feel like the toaster wins, actually. So it's got puts up a fair fight. But on the line today, we have Warren to have a go. Morning, Warren.
3: Morning, guys. How was your weekend?
0: Yeah, great.
2: We had a great weekend. Thanks, mate.
0: How was your weekend?
3: Oh, it's a very busy weekend. Sometimes I need a weekend to survive my weekend.
0: Yes, that's right. Maybe that's what Andy's doing. No, just jokes. He's not well. But have you had your brekkie? You're in the car on the way to work, Warren. Did you eat anything before you left?
3: I just finished banana.
0: Banana.
2: Nice. Good way to start the day.
0: It is. Do you have a coffee with it or just the banana?
3: Oh, no. I had my first coffee about an hour ago.
2: Good.
0: Okay.
2: Good
0: coffee way to start and a banana. Mm-hmm. There could be a song about that.
2: Love it. Yeah.
0: And Jesus. Coffee, banana, prayer and Jesus. That would be
2: very good.
0: We'll write a song. Beautiful. Well, Warren, today you've got a treat. Matt Prater is going to read the questions. He's untried at this, so you'll get him on his training wheels. How do you feel about that?
3: Yeah, I'll give it a go.
0: Give it a go.
2: Give it a go, all right.
0: Oh, you're a good man. Okay, well, you've got 60 seconds, 10 questions. The answers have to start with the letter...
2: L.
0: L for Larry.
2: That's it.
0: It's a doable letter, I'm going to say, and I'm sure Matt's excellent at this.
2: Come on, mate, you got this.
0: Okay, are you ready, Warren?
3: Yes.
0: Your first question starts now.
2: A song title.
3: Oh, lullaby.
2: A type of food.
3: Lime.
2: A word that describes someone.
3: Lovely.
2: Thing that people are afraid of.
3: Lobsters.
2: A household item.
3: Label.
2: A European city.
3: Libertà.
2: Okay. A four-letter word.
3: Like.
2: A kind of dance.
3: Pass.
2: Something with spots.
3: Labrador.
2: A girl's name.
3: Lily.
2: And a kind of dance.

0: Oh, what was it, Warren?
1: Oh man, that was so close.
0: They were some great answers, though. Wow. Some of them I couldn't hear properly, but Matt was giving them to you. So,
2: so very good kind of dance. I had limbo, line dance, or Latin.
0: Oh no,
2: you were so close, man.
0: You were so good, Warren.
3: That's what I was thinking of. Yeah.
0: Yeah, that's what I'm.
3: I can picture doing it. But what's
2: yeah, unfortunately, that's not enough.
0: That's so true, though. I remember learning line dancing at school.
2: Did you?
0: I don't think they do it anymore. Yeah. It's a lost art. It could have been there.
3: Oh, we did square dancing.
0: Square dancing, yeah. All of those great Aussie back in the day. Well, Warren, you're a winner to us. You've had your banana. You've got your coffee. You've done 9 out of 10 for the beat the toaster. Well done.
3: Okay, thank you, guys.
2: Thanks, mate. God bless.
0: And look, if you're listening along, I bet you could do that. You just have to give us a text and we could have you playing tomorrow. The text number is 0447488316. I haven't taught Matt the song yet. We'll do that for next hour. But coming up next, Brett McLeod is going to join us with a devotion. If you've ever thought the world seems like a troubling place, there's lots of things happening that could sway you to be worried. Brett's got a fantastic devotion for you next up on Rise and Shine.
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8: Consider Hosea 6 and verse 3. Let us pursue the knowledge of the Lord. Now, the book of Revelation, the Lord charged the church at Ephesus with having left your first love, and the church of Laodicea with being neither hot nor cold, but lukewarm. R.T. Kendall said, "The greatest opposition to what God wants to do next comes from those who are on the cutting edge of what God did last." Consider the following scriptures carefully and prayerfully. Firstly, Ecclesiastes 7 verse 10. "Do not say, why were the former days better than these? For you do not inquire wisely concerning this." Or Proverbs 4 verse 18. "The path of the just is like the shining sun, that shines ever brighter unto the perfect day." Hosea 6 verse 3, "Let us know, let us pursue the knowledge of the Lord. He will come to us like the rain, like the latter and former rain to the earth." Or John 16 verses 13 and 14, "When he, the Spirit of truth, has come, he will guide you into all truth, for he will not speak on his own authority, but whatever he hears he will speak, and he will tell you things to come. He will glorify me, for he will take of what is mine and declare it to you." Or Jeremiah 33, verse 3, "Call to me, and I will answer you, and show you great and mighty things which you do not know." Or Ephesians 3, verses 18 and 19, "May you be able to comprehend the width and length and depth and height, to know the love of Christ which passes knowledge, that you may be filled with all the fullness of God." So today, remember, God has more in store for you. And that's Vision's Word for Today.
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0: Band Reeves, Outrun You. This is Rise and Shine with Val and Matt this morning.
1: And joining us on the line this morning is my good friend Brett McLeod. He's the guy that leads New Hope Care, the charity I'm a part of. And he's up early on a Monday morning to share a bit of a devotion with us. How are you today, my friend?
2: Hey, great, Matt. Good to see you on air.
1: Yeah, it's
2: Andrew's not well, right?
1: Yeah. I'm the fill-in guy, mate. I'm the bench warmer.
2: Good on you, mate.
0: He does a good job. But Brett, I believe one of the things that we are really aware of, and particularly the last couple of weeks, but it's been an ongoing problem, is that there's lots of uncertainty in the world, whether it be financial markets, whether it be we're hearing of wars and rumours of wars. It's good to come back to the Bible, though, isn't it? Like Jesus said, this is going to happen. Don't be alarmed. Tell us your view on this, Brett.
2: Yeah, 100%. It's really easy to feel unsettled in a world that that has all those things that you mentioned. You know, we hear news every day of conflict and economic uncertainty, natural disasters, social division, and even personal challenges that come our way. The struggle seems as though things are shifting beneath our feet all the time. But here's the thing. The Bible reminds us that while circumstances change, God doesn't.
0: Mm-hmm.
2: Malachi 3:6 says, I, the Lord, do not change. And that's really, really comforting. The same God who was faithful to Abraham, Moses, David, Peter, and Paul is the same God who is with us today. And the writer of Hebrews encourages us with these words, therefore, since we are receiving a kingdom that cannot be shaken, let us be thankful. And I think that's a great comfort. As the longer we're a Christian, the more times we can think back to the times where God has shown up and shown through for us.
1: So good, mate. And, you know, it reminds me of when I first started in Christian radio, when I had hair a long time ago, there was a song by Twyla Paris called God is in Control.
0: Okay.
2: Yeah.
1: And I remember hearing preachers over the years say, God is on the throne. Just remember God's on the throne. And it actually gives you a bit of assurance, doesn't it, you know? God is not worried about what's happening. He's on the throne. He's the Alpha and the Omega, the beginning and the end. Nothing takes him by surprise. And we just need to trust in him, don't we?
2: That's exactly right. And, you know, Jesus spoke about this kind of confidence that you described there, where he said, the wise man who built his house on the rock, the storms came, the winds blew, the rain fell, but the house stood firm because its foundation was secure, in Matthew 7:24-25. You know, notice Jesus didn't say the storms would never come.
1: Yep.
2: They will. Life throws challenges. But he said the difference was that was in the foundation. And, you know, as followers of Christ, our hope is not in the perfect circumstances. Our hope is in a perfect Savior. And so you might remember when we first shared a devotion on Vision, I spoke about the place of hope being like an anchor to a ship. The ship is buffeted by waves and wind and storms, but it's held firm. And that's the place of hope in our life. And this same thing is anchors us. It's not seen. We can't see it, but it's evident by the people who can stand firm and resolute and sober-minded in times of challenge.
0: So good. And look, Brett, I'm thinking, what is that anchor and what is the rock? When you start talking about those, sometimes we can think, oh, maybe it's just feeling good enough or maybe it's listening to enough sermons. But actually, it's when you've got a firm foundation of faith, which is based on the word of God, isn't it, Brett? There is something that when you're feeling a bit shaky, when you're starting to feel yourself be moved about by storms, if we come back and we spend time in the word of God and really connecting back to, hey, God is faithful. The bigger our God is, the smaller our problems become.
2: Yeah, 100%. And you know, I think when you look at the life of the Apostle Paul, of anyone in the Bible, he understood hardship. He understood challenges. He faced imprisonment, persecution, shipwrecks, uncertainty. Yet he could still declare in 2 Corinthians 4:8, we are hard pressed on every side, but not crushed, perplexed, but not in despair. And that's exactly what you spoke of then, Phil. It's not about having an empty hope. It's about having a hope that is anchored on the word of God, anchored on the faithfulness of God, anchored on the track record of a Savior that holds us. That, you know, no one can predict what the future holds, but we do know for sure who holds our future.
1: Amen.
0: Amen.
2: That is a God that is so consistent, so stable, so predictable, so sure And I just want to encourage people today, if you're facing challenges that you're concerned about, families, finances, health, or your future, or big decisions you have to make, maybe you're carrying these burdens for such a long time, and there doesn't seem to be any change, just remain like that anchor, like that ship anchored to the firm bed of the ocean floor, anchored in the Word of God, anchored in the One who can make a way where there seems to be not be one.
0: Amen.
1: Amen. So good, mate. And I love that story of the wise man that built his house on the rock. I was just thinking about it. You know, Jesus says, anyone who hears these words of mine and puts them into practice is like a wise man on the rock. It's not just hearing the Word of God and knowing it. It's actually putting it into practice, living it out as well. That's the firm foundation, isn't it?
2: That's exactly right.
0: So good.
2: We're reminded in Isaiah 41:10, says, do not fear, for I am with you. Do not be dismayed, for I am your God. I will strengthen you and help you. I will uphold you with my righteous right hand.
0: Amen. Brett, look, those scriptures just by themselves, like honestly, you could take those scriptures, put them on a wall today, have them in front of you throughout the day, and you will feel stronger at the end than you would at the beginning. Brett McLeod from New Hope Care, thank you so much for jumping on and encouraging us this morning. Brilliant.
2: You bet. It's always a pleasure.
0: Thank you so much, Brett. How good is that, Matt?
1: What a great word. And I know Brett personally is always standing on the rock. Like he's been through a lot of stuff, you know, worked in a lot of places over his life, but he's always stood firm and he's always full of joy too. So not just talking the talk, he's walking the walk.
0: Oh, I love it. I love it. Hey, we're heading up to the news. On the other side, there's a pretty big soccer event happening.
1: Oh, yeah, come on.
0: At the moment. You like that?
1: Yeah. Woo! Dancing around the studio. Come on.
0: We get to actually celebrate today. Go the Aussies. But there's a beautiful side about prayer to the World Cup.
1: There is.
0: We'll be sharing that and also checking in with a Brazilian pastor after the news headlines. This is Rise and Shine, taking you through your Monday. Stand

0: Coming up today with Jen Spiker.
1: Betrayal trauma coach Jane Gibb explains what women can do when they discover their partner is looking at pornography. That's on the spotlight today. Comedian Ken Davis brings a few laughs to the middle of the day on Focus on the Family. And I'm going to play a brand new song from Elevation Rhythm. Join me after 2020.
0: Vision National News, equipping you to engage your world.
2: In this bulletin, the latest in the polls and conflicting information from the Middle East. With more, I'm Tracy Weir. A new opinion poll shows voters prefer Pauline Hanson as Prime Minister as an inquiry into Labor's tax changes gets underway. Michael Packey has more.
3: One Nation's Fire the Liar campaign has raised about $4 million since last week, as the latest Resolve poll not only shows the minor party continuing its lead over Labor and the coalition, its leader, Pauline Hanson, is now preferred Prime Minister over Anthony Albanese. One Nation began its campaign to highlight Labor's broken election promises on capital gains tax and negative gearing. A parliamentary inquiry into the changes will start today amid growing concern the adjustments could damage investment. The government argues they'll make the tax system fairer.
2: Michael Packey. New data has found a number of suburbs in southeast Queensland have seen a significant price growth in the last 10 years. According to realestate.com, Churchill recorded the biggest price rise with a 250% increase at the end of May. REA Group senior economic analyst Megan Liao says a number of areas stood out in the results.
4: Churchill, Leichhardt, Dinmore, Tagoolawa and Willowbank for houses. For units, Eden's Landing, Launton, Decepton Bay, Boronia Heights and Burpengary have seen really strong growth.
2: Ormo, Springfield and Jimboomba are the top three growth areas. In RMA, roadside assistance staff are going on strike for the first time in more than two decades. 210 workers are taking part in the 48-hour work stoppage as they push for a pay rise. The organisation says it has contingency plans in place to minimise disruptions. The US and Iran are offering conflicting timelines for when a proposed peace deal to end their war permanently could be signed. The Iranian Foreign Ministry is disputing suggestions from Donald Trump that a deal, which will see the Strait of Hormuz open to all, will be signed as early as today. Former White House advisor Laura Schwartz has told Channel 9 there is cautious optimism a deal could actually happen this time.
5: This is the 39th time President Trump and the White House has said peace is imminent. So you can imagine there's some skepticism, but there is more optimism than ever because for the first time, it's not just the United States and mediators like Pakistan and the Qataris talking about an agreement, but the Iranians.
2: A memorandum of understanding is reportedly establishing a framework for peace. New York Christian leaders have condemned a proposed new state law that erases all references to mother and father in all New York state family laws. The law passed by the Democrat majority of state lawmakers would replace mother with gestating parent and father with non-gestating parent. Christian leaders say it undermines God's design for the family, biological reality and fundamental Christian principles. New York Governor Kathy Hochul has yet to sign off on the law, which clearly prioritises the LGBT community over all others. An evangelical church in the German city of Leipzig has been forced to close its cafe because of repeated vandalism by extremist left-wing groups. But the pastor of Zeal Church insists the extremists have not won because they have not shut down a single church in the city. That's the latest news. Sport is next.
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2: Turning to sport, and Lewis Hamilton has won his first Formula One Grand Prix in 686 days, winning in Barcelona. It's his first win for Ferrari. Aussie Oscar Piastri finished in fifth place. That's the latest Vision National News. I'm Tracy Weir.
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2: And now for a look at the weather. Scattered showers and storms from northwest WA to the interior and showers over New South Wales as moisture is drawn from the tropics in a cloud band. Gusty showers in southwest WA due to a cold front and showers in onshore winds over parts of southern Tasmania and northeast Queensland. In the capital cities around the nation today, Sydney expecting possible showers and a top of 20 degrees. Melbourne partly cloudy today and 18. In Brisbane, mostly sunny, a top of 23. Perth expecting rain and a top of 15. In Adelaide, a rainy day, a top of 19. Canberra expecting a mostly cloudy day, a top of 16. In Hobart, mostly cloudy and 13 degrees. Darwin expecting sunny conditions with a top of 32. That's the latest news, sport and weather on Vision. 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

0: 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It's Rise and Shine with Fel and Andy on Vision.
1: And it's Fel and Matt taking you through your Monday today. Andy's at home just resting up. He's not feeling 100%, but he is going to be because we've been praying Amen. For him here. But Matt, you got some weather for us?
2: Yes. G'day to everyone in beautiful Alice Springs in the Northern Territory. Currently 13, heading for Ooh. A top of 24 today. Mm-hmm. And I've great memories of Alice Springs many years ago. Will Graham preached there, Billy Graham's grandson.
1: Yeah.
2: 800 people came to Christ.
1: Oh, praise God.
2: And we're in a big tent outside in the red dirt outside the town there. And I know there's been a lot of crime problems in Alice Springs mm-hmm. recently, so we're praying for revival in Alice Springs. And good to see we're broadcasting all across that beautiful part of the Northern Territory. So g'day to everyone in Alice Springs.
1: Praise God. I love that. And look, we're in Colossians for your verse for this hour, Colossians 1. And these are words from the Apostle Paul. He had a lot happening in his mm-hmm. world. But this is what he says, that God, so he's talking about Christ, has brought you into his own presence, and you are holy and blameless as you stand before him without a single fault. Verse 23, but you must continue to believe this truth and stand firmly in it. Don't drift away from the assurance you received when you first heard the good news.
2: Amen.
1: Isn't that good, Matt?
2: Great verse.
1: Because you can have drift in your life.
2: You can.
1: So it's a great reminder. And how do you do that? Well, by reading the word, mm-hmm. staying with believers, going along to church. Great places to stay anchored in the truth of God's word.
2: Listening to Vision Radio, another way to keep you on track.
1: Amen. Next up, we put it out there. Have you embarrassingly fell asleep somewhere? I keep falling asleep in the middle of really important events. Well, we've got Peter on the line.
2: Yep.
1: He says he has fallen asleep somewhere he shouldn't have.
2: Okay.
1: And it caused troubles with his relationship. So that's up next after this one. Natalie Lane, The Long Way, taking you out for your Monday. This is Fel and Matt on Rise and Shine.

0: Natalie Lane, The Long Way. This is Rise and Shine with Fel and Matt this morning. We're talking sleep, Matt.
1: Mm-hmm.
0: I fell asleep during the NBA Finals.
1: Mm-hmm.
0: I woke up the last quarter, which happened to be the best part of the game,
1: yeah.
0: So it's not too bad.
1: It's all right. You can miss the middle of it.
0: But we have put it out there. Have you embarrassingly fell asleep anywhere? And it's happening at your church, Matt.
1: Yeah, occasionally people might fall asleep during my sermons, which is, I just can't believe it. But anyway, so I just get everyone to say, amen, amen, and they will wake up, you know.
0: That's very funny. And you can head over to Facebook to have your say there. I'm loving all of the comments that are coming through as people are sharing their embarrassing sleep stories. Adam says, when I was 4 years old, we were camping at our usual spot. We had a Christmas flood before they properly installed drainage. The water went up to my stretcher bed and I slept right through it.
1: Wow.
0: Now, that's pretty impressive.
1: That's a good sleeper.
0: That's when they say sleeping like a baby. They're talking about Adam, yeah. I think. It's what they're doing there. But you got some very good sleepers in our Rise and Shine community. Natalie shared last hour about sleeping through the opera.
2: And, you know, we would sit down to watch this beautiful show and supposed to be socialising with these clients. And it was all I could do to stay away.
0: Oh, darling.
2: And they would start singing, you know, the opera.
0: And then, I'm sure you didn't snore though, Natalie.
2: Oh, I really tried not to.
0: So that is Natalie. She's snoring at the opera.
1: Oh, not good.
0: I'm sure she's not the first one to do that. But I've got Peter on the line. And Peter, you've heard that and it's brought back some memories.
3: Oh, that woman triggered me. Natalie triggered me badly.
1: Yeah.
3: I fell asleep. I had a girlfriend who was in the Queensland Ballet. And the deal was that she would come and watch my football game and I would go to the ballet.
0: Okay.
1: Oh, yeah.
0: Anyway, that's fair.
1: So not the best deal, the ballet, I reckon.
3: At the ballet, she caught me snoring away.
1: Oh, no, in trouble.
0: Was she on stage, Peter, and she's looking down at you snoring?
3: Exactly.
1: Ooh, not good, mate.
0: You think a ballerina.
3: That was the end of the relationship.
0: Oh, no. Really? That was it. She was
3: is love. We restored later and we're good friends, but that was the ruin. It. She says, I don't sleep in your football game.
0: Wow. Oh. I'm sure it'd be hard to sleep in a football game. That would be impressive.
1: You could have just said, I was praying for you, darling.
0: It's hard to get out of it, though, isn't it? Once you're snoring, it kind of is a giveaway.
1: When they nudge you, just say, in Jesus' name, amen.
0: Train yourself for it. Oh, dear.
3: Well, yeah, so Natalie just triggered me on the way.
0: Sorry.
1: Oh, okay.
0: Oh, well.
3: I had to share that.
0: Thank you for sharing, Peter. It's a safe place here.
3: If Jenny's listening, God bless her. She was good at ballet.
1: Yeah, good on you, Jenny.
0: Good on you,
1: You're
0: Jenny.
1: You're the best. We love you, Jenny.
0: Yeah, I'll come watch if you need someone to stay awake next time. Thanks so much, Peter.
3: Okay, bless you.
1: See you, mate. Bye. Bye.
0: Well, embarrassing falling asleep. I mean, that ruined a relationship. So.
1: It's not good.
0: I've got one more story to tell on my husband. Is that fair to you?
1: Yeah, sure. Yeah, come on.
0: Is it fair,
1: game? I want to hear more stories about Muzza.
0: Poor Muzz. Look, I said earlier, he slept through police coming into our home and leaving.
1: Yeah.
0: He's also slept through smoke alarms.
1: Really?
0: So there was another time where we had all the smoke alarms in the house going off. You know, sometimes they just make a noise, but they were actually, like full going off.
1: How was it going? That's a very good impression.
0: Thank you. If you need a professional sound effect person, I'm here for you. But it was going off. I had kids running in to check, you know, they're all, what's going on? And all the way through, I've got Murray snoring.
1: Snoozing.
0: They go on for a while. They're really high up. So I had to get a ladder to get to the roof.
1: This could be a life-threatening situation.
0: Really, like,
1: and
0: honestly,
1: sleep at the post.
0: What is the point of a smoke alarm, really? It's to wake you up. So this one's right outside our room.
1: Yeah, right.
0: And it's going off. Mm-hmm. I had to go and get the ladder to be able to get up to it. This is in the middle of the night. So you have to take out whatever. I was trying to do it.
1: Yeah.
0: Eventually, I've gone to get the ladder from the shed. I've brought the ladder back. He is still...
1: Fast asleep,
0: Matt.
1: My goodness, my goodness.
0: Very impressive. Eventually, I couldn't get it. Like, I was like, it's now been about 10, 15 minutes.
1: Yeah.
0: I've got children crying. I actually went and woke him up and said, babe, you're just going to have, I've tried.
1: Yeah.
0: I can't believe you're still asleep.
1: Yeah.
0: You need to come and help.
1: I've got to say, it's hard to get good help these days, isn't it?
0: I didn't marry him for his emergency response skills, that's for sure. It was the good looks and charm, I think, was what got me across the line there. Oh, dear. So, yeah, we're quite the family of sleepers, as it turns out.
1: Yeah.
0: If you've got an embarrassing sleep story, though, it's a safe place.
1: Mm-hmm.
0: You can give us a
1: Let
0: call.
1: Let us know.
0: Yeah. 1-800-316-316. The number to call, or jump over to Facebook, Rise and Shine Vision. Next up, Matt, all eyes are on the Americas with some football playing.
1: Ole, ole, ole. Love that song.
0: Great to see the Aussies representing. We're going to check in with a pastor from Brazil and also a really great prayer idea to do with the World Cup. That's up next on Rise and Shine.
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8: If I was to ask if you had a blind spot, what would you say? If I was to ask if your friend had a blind spot, perhaps you could better answer. The truth about blind spots is that we can't see them when everyone else can. It's like walking around with spinach in your teeth or your skirt tucked up your pants. Sometimes we need another person to open our eyes for us. But that's not always easy. One time my friend and I were reviewing a video of me speaking to see how I could improve. "What's going on with your legs?" she said. "You look like a giraffe." Sure enough, my leg was sticking out crookedly all the way through my message. It looked ridiculous. Her comment revealed a long-term hang-up I had with my height that I needed to deal with. It was hard to hear, but I'm thankful now. It's difficult to see our blind spots, but gentle critique makes us better people. Learn to listen to those who love you. It's better than walking around with a giraffe leg. I'm Tanya Harris of GodConversations.com.
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0: That is Matthew West. Don't stop praying. This is Rise and Shine with Fel and Matt for your Monday today. And look, it's pretty exciting, Matt, when Australia wins the first game of their World Cup champion round.
1: Man, Connor Metcalf, who's on the burst. Metcalf, it opens up beautifully. Oh, my! Connor Metcalf with a goal to save it in Vancouver.
2: Ole, ole, ole. Good old Connor Metcalf. Not sure who he is, but well done, Connor.
0: It's exciting to see Australia got two goals to Turkey zero. That is a pretty good win.
2: That's right. Very good. Turkey A, I think, you know, we're probably a bit disappointed.
0: I'm sure.
2: But, you know, I mean, obviously we're just praying more here in Australia. I think that's it, you know.
0: Matt's seeing it as the World Cup of prayer. So maybe there is something to that. But it is going to be an exciting little while as the World Cup continues. So who better than a Brazilian pastor to check in with to see what the feeling is like in Brazil during World Cup season. So Pastor Victor Pereira, thank you for jumping on with us this morning. G'day.
3: Good morning. Hello from Brazil.
2: It's great to catch up with you, mate. Now, I understand you're friends with Andy McLennan. Is that right? You know Andy?
3: Yes, I know Andy. Oh. He preached in our church.
0: Fantastic. Now, Dale, tell us.
3: I think it was
0: beautiful. Now, you're on the ground in Brazil. Tell us a little bit about what the vibe is like. World Cup, it's a pretty big deal.
3: Yes, sure it is. Here, everybody is very passionate about football, about soccer, and all the streets, they painting the flags in the street and the buildings. It's very beautiful to be here in this in this World Cup in this time.
2: Well, there's a few people in Australia that have been celebrating. We had a good win against Turkey, eh? Did you see that one?
3: No, I didn't.
0: Well,
3: Australia did win.
0: We won. A bit of a surprise for some of us.
3: praise the Lord.
2: Hallelujah.
0: I think there was some praying Aussies there. Tell us, because you're a pastor of a church, what was the name of your church, Pastor Victor?
3: It's called A Glória de Deus. Church A Glória de Deus.
0: So do you
3: here in Goiânia.
0: Oh, sounds just gorgeous. Tell us, during World Cup season, do you have to change service times so that you get people along, or are they still willing to come to church when there's so much soccer to be seen?
3: Yes, no, they are coming for our service, and after the service we have the television, everybody's together and celebrate together.
0: Oh, that's
2: wonderful.
0: Very good.
2: That's a great idea. And do they all dress up in the colors? What are the colors that you guys dress
3: up in? Yes, we do. Yes, all green and yellow. It's the color Brazil. Yes.
0: Well, then we are kindred spirits here because we are in green and yellow as well. So there you go. Yeah. That must be why.
3: Yes.
2: And do you guys sing that song? Ole, ole, ole, ole.
3: Yes. We love all these songs. We have another songs here we call about the fact that Brazil is 5 times championship, World Cup championship.
2: Okay.
0: Not to flex too much there.
2: That's pretty cool.
0: That is pretty impressive.
2: So good, mate. And, you know, the thing is that there's a great ministry that is releasing prayers to pray for all the different nations
0: that are
2: playing in the World Cup. And it's good to know that there's a lot of evangelism happening at the World Cup as well. Have you heard about people sharing the gospel while the World Cup's on?
3: I see about it. It's a great opportunity to talk about Jesus.
0: And we're excited because it obviously puts a spotlight on a lot of different areas, but South America in particular. And we're hearing that the church is booming, that there is a great move of God. Is that what you've been experiencing at your church, Pastor Victor?
3: Yes. We pray a lot for revival, and we're seeing the church. It's more and more people. It's coming to our churches. Brazil is increasing the number of Christians, and we seen people getting saved and all these things. In the revival, we see a lot of healing and all this. These great things about the gospel.
0: Praise God.
2: And are you seeing a big move of the Spiritus Sanctus? Is that right? Did I say
0: well
2: it right?
0: Done.
3: Yes, Spiritus Sanctus, yes.
2: That's it.
3: The Holy Spirit.
2: I just remember Spiritus Sanctus is Holy Spirit, and then Diablo is devil. You don't want the Diablo. No, no, no.
3: Diablo. No, no.
2: No.
3: No.
0: Oh, very good. Yeah. Well, Pastor Victor, I think we're going to have to check in with you again, but I reckon it's a great reminder that the real World Cup that we should be thinking about is praying for the nations of the world.
2: Amen.
0: When there's that many together. What a great opportunity to be aware of these last days and the true work, which is to spread the gospel. So we're thankful you're on the ground and praying for your church.
3: Thank you very much for having me here.
0: So good.
2: Thank you. And, you know, I love the fact that there's a lot of prayer going on. Yeah. And I want to just highlight this Facebook page. So it's Operation World on Facebook. Mm-hmm. And they list what teams are playing in the World Cup.
0: Awesome.
2: And then suggestions about how to pray.
0: I love that.
2: So the latest one is Sweden versus Tunisia. And it says, take 5 minutes to pray for Sweden. And then it says that Sweden is 10.6 million people. It's got 18 languages. It's got 57% Christian, 7% evangelical. And then it lists some Bible verses and some suggestions to pray. So it says, pray for the church, pray for the nation, pray for the gospel to be spread in Sweden. So it's a great way to, you know, watch what's happening with the World Cup, but also pray for all those nations.
0: Wow.
2: And never underestimate the power of prayer, Phil, hey?
0: No, well, exactly. And what a great opportunity.
2: Mm.
0: The whole world being together.
2: Yeah.
0: Such a great opportunity to pray. So give it to us again.
2: So it's called Operation World on Facebook.
0: Okay.
2: And they list all the different nations that are playing and, you know, posting updates. And like there's Australia and Turkey, eh? They have a post there saying, pray for these two nations. So we had people all around the world praying for us.
0: How good is that?
2: I love it. So Operation World on Facebook.
0: Well, you could change this to being, pray.
2: Love it, Phil.
0: Do you love that?
2: Yeah, that's good.
0: There you go. So whenever you hear this now for the next few weeks, remember to pray.
2: We should record.
0: We should record
2: a different version.
0: Do you want to?
2: Let's do it. That's fun.
0: Okay. There you go. We're heading to the news headlines now. You're on Rise and Shine.
4: In stories making news, a new Resolve poll shows voters prefer Pauline Hanson as Prime Minister as an inquiry into Labor's tax changes gets underway. A parliamentary inquiry into the changes will start today amid growing concern the adjustments could damage investment. New housing data has found home buyers are turning to outer areas of Brisbane to buy a home. A report claims China's capacity to target the Australian mainland with ballistic missiles will grow substantially in the next decade. Research by the Lowy Institute claims China's defence spending will reach $977 billion by 2035. And the World Cup is set to kick a $40 million goal for the Victorian economy. The Australian Hotels Association predicts 2.5 million of Victoria's 7.1 million population will celebrate the Socceroos at venues across the state. And the Saints have bounced back from last week's last-minute loss to Sydney with an 8-point win over the Giants. That's the news and sport headlines. More details soon.
5: It's the best way to start your day. Rise and shine. Rise and shine. With Phil and Andy on Vision.

0: That is Hannah Kerr, Jesus Is Why, and it's Rise and Shine with Fel and Matt this morning. And Matt, there's new music from a band. Look, if you've been listening to Vision for any amount of time and you've heard Matt on air, there's one band that you love more than all the others.
1: That's
0: is that
1: it.
0: Right?
1: Bring it on. This is third day, everyone. I've been a big fan of them for years. And this is their first ever single they released, a song called Forever. Brings back memories.
0: Aww.
1: When I first heard them, I had a mullet a long time ago. And Third Day have just released a brand new song Toby Mac.
0: Toby Mac, so from...
1: That's it.
0: Back in the day.
1: From DC Talk.
0: Yes.
1: He's a solo artist now, but this was one of his golden oldies.
0: I actually remember that one.
1: Yeah.
0: Back in the day. But this is him by himself.
1: Help is on the way.
0: Is on the way.
1: So Toby Mac, you know, definitely is one of the biggest artists, you know, getting around, and he's helped launch all these other bands over the years and artists. He's amazing. But yeah, he's done a song with Third Day.
0: Okay.
1: Now, Third Day have just reunited after having like an 11-year break.
0: How excited are you, Matt, out of 10?
1: Well, 10 out of 10.
0: 11 out of 10,
1: I'm just waiting for someone to sponsor me to go to one of their concerts. But they've been touring with Zach Williams. I mean, that'd be a great concert.
0: So good.
1: And they're about to tour with Toby Mac and Chris Tomlin.
0: Oh, this guy.
1: Wouldn't that be a great concert? That's it.
0: So you've got, that's pretty amazing, actually. Chris Tomlin, who I love.
1: Yeah.
0: Toby Mac. And Third Day.
1: What a concert, hey?
0: Oh, you've got to get there, Matt.
1: Well, we've got to get them to Australia. Yes. How good would that be, a tour in Australia?
0: Matt would be so excited.
1: And I'll tell you why I love Third Day so much,
0: okay,
1: right? So I used to play them on my radio show when I was a teenager, and, you know, they've been around forever. But I saw them at Boona at an event called Sunfest.
0: Okay.
1: Thousands of people there.
0: Wow.
1: And, you know, they're doing their concert. They're doing worship songs and everything. Then they finished. You know, most bands finish with an encore going, look at us, we're the best, you know.
0: True.
1: But they finish with the song, I Have Decided to Follow Jesus,
0: aww,
1: No Turning Back. And what they did is they said, everyone close your eyes. It was raining. It was muddy. And we're all just worshiping, singing, I've decided to follow Jesus.
0: Wow.
1: And then one by one, they walked off the stage and left us singing a cappella.
0: Wow.
1: So it was about Jesus, not about them.
0: Oh, that's beautiful.
1: And I just remember that moment thinking, wow, I love this band because they just point to Jesus. They're not about, we're rock stars, you know. They're about pointing to Jesus and worship, you know. I've always loved their heart, and their songs are so biblical and strong in the Lord, you know.
0: I love that, don't you think? They didn't want the last cheer.
1: No, that's right.
0: That the last cheer goes to God.
1: All glory to God, absolutely.
0: I love that. Well, look, here's a little bit of the new song. See what you think, Matt.
2: And we don't know what to do, but even if that mountain doesn't move.
0: So it's called Campfire.
1: Campfire.
2: God's already made a way for you.
1: I like the whistling.
0: You like a whistle? You have to be a pretty good whistle. Oh, look, there's Matt joining in. He's already
1: whistle.
0: Auditioning for a part.
1: Here he is. There's Mac Powell. Smoking mountain fog, but that
0: song's still rising up today. It's beautiful, isn't it? That even though things can be happening in your world. And if you're seeing us here in the studio, Matt's got his phone out with a light. He's in his happy place. I'll tell you what, Matt. How about I put the whole song on
1: Let's
0: for you? Would
1: one.
0: You be happy with that?
1: Yeah.
0: Especially for Matt, who's filling in today for Andy.
1: That's
0: got
1: it.
0: Up early. So here it is.
1: This is my treat.
0: The brand new song. Do you reckon day two of it being out?
1: It's just been released.
0: Wow.
1: Like a day or two. Yeah.
0: Okay. Campfire. Third Day and Toby Mac. First time on Vision.
3: One,
0: here you go.
3: Two, three.

0: So that is Campfire, a brand new one from Third Day. And Toby Mac, let's give the guys their end here.
1: Is it finished yet? There we go, it's finished. What a great new song.
0: Very exciting.
1: And don't forget, anytime you want to request your favourite Third Day song, you can call us, email us, text us, carrier pigeon. We'll play your favourite Third Day song anytime on Vision.
0: Oh, dearie me. Hey, next up, we've asked what you've fallen asleep in. I hope no one's fallen asleep in a Third Day concert.
1: No,
0: surely not.
1: Of course not. No.
0: No, but embarrassing moments coming up next on Rise and Shine.
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4: 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I'm Benjamin Windle with the Life Minute. 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I still make coffee for two. 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I'm Benjamin Windle.
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0: That is Ryan Stevenson and Matt Hammond. Preach up a storm. You're on Rise and Shine with Fel and Matt this morning. And Matt, there's been a bit of this. Stories from the sleep today.
1: Yeah. And, you know, particularly when you do breakfast radio.
0: Yes.
1: And you're up early.
0: Yes.
1: Around the middle of the day.
0: Yes.
1: Sometimes you just need a little nana nap. Just a power nap.
0: You put it on.
1: Yeah.
0: For me, it's like you put on a movie and yeah. I used to be a fine.
1: Yeah.
0: But now I'm falling asleep left, yep. right and centre.
1: Mm.
0: And it's terrible.
1: Yeah, during sermons? Oh, not good.
0: Not if you're the preacher. Hopefully you've never fallen asleep during your own
1: sermon.
0: While
1: you're preaching, yeah.
0: That's a bit of a concern. Then you really should get medical assistance.
1: Well, there could be a prophetic word there. Many preachers need to wake up, Fel, don't they?
0: Ooh, oh, wow.
1: There we go,
0: wow,
1: mic drop.
0: Wow, harsh. But we have put it out over on Facebook. Where's some of the time we're embarrassing that you've fallen asleep?
1: Mm.
0: I said over the weekend we were watching the basketball. It was a pretty big game, only the biggest of the year, and
1: yeah.
0: I fell asleep for half of it. Well, Jeanette says, this isn't embarrassing, but one time when she was a kid, the family got KFC. Now, that was very good in my place too. She was napping at the time. When she woke up, it was all gone.
1: Missed out.
0: The mum had 8 kids, so she didn't realise that she wasn't there at the table. She was asleep.
1: Didn't even get a nugget.
0: She was dead, not even a nugget. Oh, Jeanette, I wish that I could go and buy you one just to make up for that moment.
1: Oh, no.
0: But lots of stories over there of people falling asleep during meetings. We've got Adam who fell asleep during a flood.
1: Wow.
0: Another
1: no, it wasn't Noah.
0: People sleeping through all sorts of things this morning. Ian's on the line with us though. Ian, what are you sleeping through?
2: When I was a lot younger and doing my apprenticeship as a baker, we used to do night shifts, start at 10 and finish at 6 in the morning.
1: Mm-hmm.
2: One particular night, it was about 1 o'clock in the morning, I had to go to the loo, the bathroom.
0: Yeah.
2: I fell asleep. About 45 minutes later, I woke up.
1: Really?
0: Really? So you're like asleep snoring yeah. while on the bathroom. That's pretty impressive.
2: I wouldn't say I snored, but yeah, I couldn't believe it. I woke up with such a start.
0: Oh, no.
2: And, yeah, 45 minutes had gone by.
0: Oh, darling.
2: Needless to say, the boss was not very impressed with me at all.
0: That is impressive skills. If you can sleep there, I bet you can sleep on a plane. Are you like one of those wonderful people who can sleep anywhere?
2: Yeah, pretty well much. But I did fall asleep on a train going to that same job one night.
0: Yeah.
1: Oh, yeah.
2: I woke up at the end of the end of the line.
1: You missed the stop.
2: An hour and a half after. Yep, I missed it by an hour and a half.
0: Missed it by an hour. Dude, that's quite a good nap, can I just say? Oh, dear. It sounds like a gift to me.
2: I
0: mean,
2: believe
0: it probably didn't that day, but. Okay, Pinky, are you a sleep on the job type of a person?
3: Well, I'm not allowed to because I'm a truck driver.
0: Oh, you know, please don't.
1: Very important
0: Very
1: to stay
0: important.
1: Awake, mate.
3: Well, I can give you one story, and I reckon this will just about top it.
1: Yeah.
0: Wow.
3: Yeah. Do you like going to the dentist?
0: No, I have tried.
1: Not really, no.
3: I hated it.
1: Yeah.
3: My mum couldn't get me to the dentist for the love of money. So she found one in Innisfail, because I lived in Tully.
1: Yeah.
3: And she found one in Innisfail that used to give you happy gas.
1: Yeah.
0: Really?
1: Okay.
3: Right?
0: Wow.
3: Yeah. So I started work when I was 15, and we used to work very, very long hours. And I had a dentist appointment to go to the next day, and I worked till after midnight that night. And I gets up there, and I was falling asleep in the waiting room. Anyway, it was my turn to go in, so I went in. I got on the chair in those big, comfy dentist chairs. Anyway, he puts the gas on. And he said, "Tell me when your toes go tingly." And I said, "I always wait until my teeth went tingly, just to tell you the truth, because I didn't like the pain." He goes. He goes, "Rightio, open up your mouth." He gets the drill out and he starts drilling.
0: Oh.
3: And I started closing my mouth. Anyway, he goes, open your mouth. Oh, so I opened my mouth up. Anyway, he started drilling again. I started closing my mouth and I bit the drill.
1: Oh,
3: goes,
1: no.
3: Open your mouth.
0: Oh, ow.
3: Anyway, and I said, "Oh, I've got to keep my mouth open. I've got to keep my mouth open." So I sat there and I was consciously holding my mouth open. And next minute I went.
1: Oh, fast asleep.
3: I fell asleep.
1: Wow.
0: Very impressive.
3: So, yeah, but he fixed it because he turned my gas down. Go to sleep after that.
0: Oh, no, Pinky. Oh, thank you so much.
1: You know what I do at the dentist? I always try and quote Psalm 23
0: yes.
1: when they're drilling.
0: Yeah.
1: Even though I walk through the valley of the shadow of death, I will fear no evil. You know, you know, just over in my mind. And then I do the Lord's Prayer.
0: Oh.
1: And then I might do the, you know, a song lyric or something just to take my mind off it, you know.
0: Oh, bless. Mm. Well, you know, and if you're a dentist out there, we're so thankful for you because it's a tough job because of that, because people are coming in. It's not the place that you kind of most people want to be.
1: Yeah,
0: so it's a tough
1: job. I actually had a Buddhist dentist once. They were into transcendental medication.
0: Okay.
1: That's terrible. Sorry.
0: So bad that I didn't even, like, normally I can laugh at anything.
1: But you're laughing at me laughing at it.
0: I'm actually struggling.
1: Sorry. Moving right along.
0: Either way, you've got to laugh. Hey, we're heading up to the news now, and on the other side, it's Bible Story Sound Off, Matt. I might get you to fly a time machine. Are you up for that?
1: Let's do it.
0: Okay, coming up soon on Rise and

0: Coming up today on 2020.
1: We'll open talkback lines exploring Christians talking about the things of God or theology in the public square when it's not always friendly territory. We'll check in on this week's political agenda with the Christian lobby, and we'll talk faith clubs in schools run by students ahead on 2020.
0: Vision National News. 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
2: In this bulletin, President Trump confirms a deal reached with Iran and a tax inquiry underway. With more, I'm Tracy Weir. The Prime Minister of Pakistan says a deal has been reached between the United States and Iran. Pakistan has been acting as a mediator in the long-running peace talks. Shabazz Sharif says both sides have declared the immediate and permanent termination of military operations on all fronts. US President Donald Trump has confirmed the peace deal. Back home, and peak business groups claim the government's tax changes will drive down productivity by making investment less attractive. A snap inquiry into Labor's bill to overhaul capital gains tax and negative gearing gets underway today. The Australian Chamber of Commerce and Industry wants the overhaul scrapped in favour of policies that support growth and competition. The ACCI's policy and advocacy chief, David Alexander, says the changes can't be fully assessed in 2 days.
3: These are big tax changes and quite complex, and there's no excuse for having a snap inquiry 2 days when there's problems that are emerging every day, really. This deserves a longer period of scrutiny.
2: The opposition says the changes will hurt investment, while the government claims they'll make the tax system fairer. Design and engineering experts have been selected to form the business case for the redevelopment of the MCG. The project will assess the Shane Warne stand, providing planning processes, construction timelines, and how a new stand could be built. There is speculation the cost of redeveloping the ground could blow out to as much as $3 billion. Social media giant Meta will appear before the Anti-Semitism Royal Commission. Hearings for the inquiry resume later this month, examining the role the media has played in amplifying hate. The ABC and SBS have provided written submissions, but are also expected to provide further evidence. A report claims China's capacity to target the Australian mainland with ballistic missiles will grow substantially in the next decade. Research by the Lowy Institute claims China's defence spending will reach $977 billion by 2035. Spokesperson Sam Rogervine says China is aiming to build a world-class military that can fight and win.
4: Those capabilities are growing, and we got a taste of it last year, of course, when the Chinese naval flotilla circumnavigated Australia, and we should expect more of that, and we should expect its capabilities to grow.
2: China's defence budget has increased by 7% over the past year. A new survey of Generation Z by the Billy Graham Centre Research Institute has found they much prefer to be considered as Christians rather than Protestants or Catholics. More than half of born-again or evangelical Gen Z respondents identified as Christians rather than Protestants. The researchers concluded that young people are roughly 3 times more likely to call themselves generic Christians. They believe the Protestant label is losing its public prominence. One US Major League Baseball team refuses to acknowledge Pride Month during June, while Christian players from another refuse to wear rainbow caps. The Texas Rangers are the only team not participating, and they will host a faith and family night instead. Two members of the Los Angeles Dodgers declined to wear rainbow caps in a Pride game because it is against their faith. That's the latest news. Sport is next.
0: This bulletin is brought to you by station sponsor Convoy of Hope, delivering hope where it's needed most to communities across Australia and around the world. convoyofhope.org.au.
2: In sport, Patrick Beach's stunning performance for the Socceroos was one of the highlights of a stunning World Cup win. The youngster produced several key saves in the 2-0 win over Turkey. Speaking to SBS, Beach says he understands the enormity of the victory.
5: We know what this sport and what this result does for the whole country, so yeah, just over the moon, mate.
2: The Socceroos' next game is on Saturday. That's the latest Vision National News. I'm Tracy Weir.
0: This is Vision.

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1: Time now for a look at the weather. Scattered showers and storms from northwest WA to the interior and showers over New South Wales as moisture is drawn from the tropics in a cloud band. Gusty showers in southwest WA due to a cold front and showers in onshore winds over parts of southern Tasmania and northeast Queensland. In the capital cities around the nation today, Sydney expecting possible showers and a top of 20 degrees. Melbourne partly cloudy today and 18. In Brisbane, mostly sunny, a top of 23. Perth expecting rain and a top of 15. In Adelaide, a rainy day, a top of 19. Canberra expecting a mostly cloudy day, a top of 16. In Hobart, mostly cloudy and 13 degrees. Darwin expecting sunny conditions with a top of 32. That's the latest news, sport and weather on Vision. 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

0: 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It's Rise and Shine with Fel and Andy on Vision.
1: Yes, good morning to you right the way across the country. It's Fel and Matt taking you through your Monday. Andy is just a little unwell, so we've given him the morning to rest up. He did wake up early, though. He texted us.
2: Yeah,
1: and said,
2: hope he's back asleep.
1: Go back to sleep, we said. Go back to sleep.
2: Because, you know, I'm not Andy, but I am feeling dandy.
1: Oh, that's very good. Fel and Dandy.
2: And it actually says, it actually sounds a little, now that I've said it, whenever anyone hears it, Fel and Dandy.
1: Fel and Dandy.
2: That's what it sounds. Anyway, I've got a weather weather update for Perth.
1: Okay.
2: Now, we've just switched on the DAB station in Perth. And I know there's a good friend of mine, Alejandro Arias,
1: the evangelist.
2: He just preached at Margaret Court's church in Perth yesterday. Many people came to Christ.
1: Yes.
2: And Margaret Court is a great woman of God. Victory Church, I think it is.
1: Yes.
2: So big shout out to everyone in beautiful Perth. 9 degrees, heading for a top of 14.
1: Oh, chilly.
2: And light rain today.
1: Okay.
2: So big shout out to everyone in beautiful Perth. I've only been there a couple of times. I actually went on a trip to Kalgoorlie once via Perth.
1: Great.
2: And a big shout out to everyone in Kalgoorlie and Perth. But I'd love to head over there again, do some ministry one day.
1: Yeah.
2: We've got to get our team. We've got to do some outside broadcast over there. That'd be good fun, wouldn't it?
1: Brilliant spot. I mean, it is nippy right now in Perth. My family just came back. They were there last month.
2: All right.
1: And it was a bit chilly then, so it's getting cooler for you. But how good that you can now have citywide coverage through digital radios. And, Matt, I do have a smart speaker to give away.
2: Oh, good.
1: And to go in the draw for that, you need to give us a call and be willing to answer a Perth question, quiz question.
2: Quiz.
1: So if you're listening along now and you think, I know a bit about Perth, well, give us a call, 1-800-316-316. And later this hour, we'll have an opportunity to go in the draw for that smart speaker.
2: Mm-hmm. Very cool.
1: Here's a verse for you, though, right now. It's Colossians, because I know, Matt, you're reading Colossians at the moment. Colossians 1. I love this in verse 9. If you've ever wondered what you can pray, Paul gives it away. We ask God to give you complete knowledge of his will and to give you spiritual wisdom and understanding. Then the way you live will always honor and please the Lord, and your lives will produce every kind of good fruit. All the while, you will grow as you learn to know God better and better.
2: Amen.
1: How good is that?
2: So good. It's probably one of the most common prayers I pray.
1: Yes.
2: Lord, give me wisdom.
1: Yes, 100%.
2: Because we need it.
1: You need it. And he says, if you need to ask. So
2: yeah,
1: that's where the asking comes in. We ask God to give. So you could say, I ask God to give me complete knowledge of his will and spiritual understanding. Praise God. Well, coming up next, you might need that, Matt, because you're about to jump into a time machine.
2: Oh, okay. Look out.
1: It's Bible story sound off time. And we need a little bit more of our sound. So I'm going to put you to work.
2: Okay.
1: After this one, this is brand new for King and Country.
2: Woo!
1: Miracle, a brand new song only out about a week. This is Rise and Shine with Fel and Matt for your Monday.

0: And that is brand new from For King and Country, Miracle. They have a hard name. This is they Matt do. And Fel.
1: Are you ready for a challenge? Listen to the mystery sound, correctly name the Bible story, and win a great prize. Sounds easy, but is it? Rise and Shine's Bible Story Sound Off.
0: And I don't think, Matt, that we've ever let you run the time machine.
2: No, this is new for me.
0: Okay, so I'm going to put Matt here.
2: Okay.
0: An evangelist in charge of a time machine
2: Look
0: could
2: out.
0: Be a concern. But we go back in time, Matt. You go, I'll just log you in, and then you're flying. Nuclear powered, so be careful.
2: This is like the DeLorean.
0: Very, very similar. Back to the Future reference there.
2: Yeah, thank you.
0: So we go back in time, we pass that guy.
2: Who's that guy?
0: Oh, you don't want him. We only go to a Bible story and it's only safe. Well, actually, not all the Bible stories
2: are
0: safe. Is
2: that Brazilian pastor?
0: Yep, you're the... Oh, here we go. We're landing.
2: Okay.
0: Okay, now we need to suck out a bit more of the sound because it's still... it's been about a week and no one's guessed it.
2: Okay.
0: So get your recording equipment ready. And okay, Matt, I've got it here.
2: Okay, let's go.
0: Any ideas?
2: I might have a couple of thoughts, but I don't want to give away the answer.
0: Oh, you reckon you could get it? I don't know. You could, Matt. It's pretty tough. This is it again. So that little bit at the end wasn't there last week. So we'll play it one more time. Here you go. Turn up your speaker.
2: Mm-hmm.
0: If you've got an idea, I reckon it's gettable. Give us a call. 1-800-316-316 for the Bible story sound off.
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1: Getting you up and ready to face the day. This is Rise and Shine with Fel and Andy on Vision.

0: Mercy Me and Sam Worsley, they're on the way.
1: They are.
0: You're on Rise and Shine with Fel and Matt this morning.
2: Are you ready for a challenge? 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Sounds easy, but is it? Rise and Shine's Bible Story Sound Off.
0: And so big news today is that I let Matt fly the time machine.
1: That's right. It's been good fun.
0: What do you reckon?
1: I love it. It's better than the DeLorean. Absolutely.
0: 100%. Yeah. Well, this one just goes to Bible times.
1: Yes.
0: But we don't go forward.
1: Okay.
0: You know, I guess you could if you went to Revelation. Maybe you'd get a little picture of it.
1: Oh, there you go.
0: But here you go. This is the sound that we've plucked out of history.
1: Oh.
0: There's a lot more to it today. A
1: couple of drops there.
0: Well done, Matt.
1: Mm.
0: We haven't given too much away, but here, one more time. If you think, you know, now is the time to call, which is just what Kaz has done. Kaz, what do you reckon?
3: Is it when they're pressing the olives?
1: Oh, good guess.
0: Wow.
1: I see where you're coming from there.
0: A bit of an olivey sort of a lot of noise.
1: Yeah. Bit of dripping, could be some olive oil that's dripping, yeah.
0: Yes.
1: Yeah. Mm, I see where you're coming from.
0: Well, there's lots of talk of that in the Bible. Look,
1: sorry.
0: But you're in the right half of the Bible.
1: There you go. That's a big clue.
0: In the New Testament.
3: Ooh. Okay.
0: You're hearing the right stuff. Thank you so much, Kaz.
1: Bless you.
3: You're welcome. Bye.
0: Well, that means the sound will live until tomorrow at least. If you think, you know, think about it overnight. This is the sound. Action. It might come to you as you're out mowing the lawn today.
1: Yes.
0: Riding the bus.
1: Mm-hmm.
0: Thinking about that. Give us a buzz this time tomorrow. Coming up next, Matt, it's the Bible study time of the show.
1: Okay, good.
0: And I think if it's okay, I'd love to ask about how you study your Bible.
1: Let's do it.
0: Okay, that's up next after this one from Blessing Offer. Jordan's, you're on Rise and Shine with Fel and Matt for your Monday. Here they

0: That is Blessing Offer Jordan's. You're on Rise and Shine with Fel and Matt this morning. Matt, this is the time of the day where we jump into a book of the Bible together. We're in Genesis at the moment, the book of beginnings. So far, we've had everyone's been made.
1: Yeah.
0: And now there's been a bit of a problem with a snake through the devil coming in. And so, but it's okay. There's a big plan coming.
1: Yes.
0: I thought I would wait for Andy to keep going with
1: that. Sure, sure.
0: But in the meantime, this is a section where we explain that it's great to be reading your Bible. Sometimes it can feel a little bit difficult to jump in because it's a pretty big book.
1: Yeah.
0: Like I've got mine in front of me and it can feel a bit daunting to jump in for the very first time and have a read. Or maybe if you're a teenager, you're like, I tried that and it was a bit boring.
1: Yeah.
0: What do you recommend as a pastor for people getting started with reading their Bibles?
1: Yeah. Well, when I started pastoring 21 years ago, the pastor that handed the church over to me, he said, you need some soap, Matt. I'm like, what?
0: Oh, you're a bit smelly?
1: And then he explained to me the soap Bible study method.
0: Oh, cool. Okay.
1: And he said, if you're going to preach in this church, you need to soap every day.
0: Oh, I like that.
1: I'm like, okay, all right, this is a bit religious. This is a bit legalistic. You know, I just open the – I'm a Pentecostal. I just read the Bible however I want.
0: Yes.
1: He said, no, this is a Bible plan we follow. So I started this Bible plan 21 years ago, and I'm still doing it every day.
0: Oh, cool.
1: It's changed my life. So it's called the Life Journal Bible Study Plan. I do it through the YouVersion Bible app.
0: Okay.
1: And every day, it's got a few Old Testament chapters, and often there's a proverb or a psalm in there, and a New Testament chapter.
0: Great.
1: And sometimes I might skim through some of the Old Testament ones a little bit, but mostly I read it, you know.
0: Okay.
1: And then you do SOAP, S-O-A-P. So S is your scripture.
0: Okay.
1: So while you're reading through, you're asking God, what is a scripture that God is speaking to me about?
0: Nice.
1: So say, for example, today.
0: Yes.
1: Colossians 1 is the New Testament chapter.
0: Okay.
1: And Colossians 1 verse 10 is the one that I've highlighted in my YouVersion Bible app.
0: Yeah.
1: And it says, so that you may live a life worthy of the Lord and please him in every way, bearing fruit in every good work, growing in the knowledge of God.
0: Beautiful.
1: So that verse to me really speaks to me. I'm like, yeah, you know what? I actually need to live a life worthy of following Jesus and bear fruit, you know?
0: So good.
1: So I've highlighted that in my YouVersion Bible app. And then that's my scripture. That's what God is speaking to me about out of those chapters.
0: Okay.
1: Then O in SOAP is the observation.
0: Okay.
1: So what are you observing about that verse? So I'll look at that and I'll go, all right, so Paul's writing to the church in Colossae or however you pronounce it, you know, the Colossians church, and he's telling them to live a life worthy, because one of the problems we have as Christians is we talk the talk, but we don't walk the walk.
0: Sure.
1: So he's telling them, live a life worthy of the Lord and make sure that you are following up your words with your actions. Actions speak louder than words, the Bible says, you know.
0: Yeah.
1: So I might write a little observation in my journal. I haven't done it yet, but I might write a little. I got up very early today for
0: this,
1: you know.
0: You've done very well.
1: Normally I'd be doing my devotions about now. So anyway, so I'm just doing them on the radio.
0: With a cup of coffee.
1: So I'll write an observation. Okay, so Paul's telling them they need to not just talk the talk, but walk the walk. And then it says bear fruit in every good work. And I might write something about, you know, in my life, am I bearing the fruit the Lord wants me to bear?
0: Okay.
1: Now, I have people say to me, oh, Matt, you know, you do so much for God. You're on the radio. You're an evangelist. You do this. But, you know, what if God's called me to do much more than what I'm currently doing?
0: Mm-hmm.
1: We need to always ask ourselves.
0: That's good.
1: You know, some of us are just sitting on our blessed assurance.
0: Wow.
1: You know, when God's called us to do much more, you know.
0: Mm-hmm.
1: One of my favorite sayings is that, as a preacher, I'm called to comfort the afflicted and afflict the comfortable, you know. We shouldn't get comfortable in our walk with Jesus because God has a great plan for every one of us. So I might write in my journal, how can I bear fruit in every good work? Am I actually winning the souls that God wants me to win? Am I discipling people? Am I raising up leaders? You know, and then application. So scripture first.
0: Yep.
1: Observation second, S-O.
0: Yes.
1: And then A is application.
0: Yes.
1: How do I live differently?
0: Okay.
1: So I'll need to think, all right, so how can I apply this to my life? Am I being obedient to the call of God for my life? So I might write something like that. And then the P is the fourth one is prayer. So I'll write a prayer at the end. Lord, help me bear fruit. Lord, help me live a life worthy of you. Not just talk the talk, but walk the walk. And I'll write the prayer. So that's my SOAP.
0: Beautiful.
1: So I try and do that every day. Find a scripture, do an observation, do an application, and do a prayer. And then you soap every day and you stay clean. Don't you love it?
0: Oh, I do love that. And so you have a little journal that you do that with.
1: Mm-hmm. I do it in my notes in my phone.
0: And you can look back over them as well.
1: Mm-hmm.
0: Very good. Well, there you go. That's one way to do it.
1: Mm-hmm.
0: If you've always wondered, how do I get started? And you can soap. You can be very clean that way.
1: That's right.
0: I love it.
1: And if you Google search soap devotions, there's all sorts of different websites.
0: Okay.
1: And it's the Life Journal Bible reading plan on the YouVersion app. That's the one that I follow. And like Carol does it as well. Yesterday, we were talking about our devotions together as a couple.
0: So good.
1: Because we're on the same page. Like literally, we're reading the same verses every day. So it's awesome.
0: Actually, that's a very good, that's a really good idea. Doing it together as a couple, even better. Or as a group. Like if you didn't have a couple, you could be doing it with friends and then communicating that way.
1: Yep. Well, we encourage our whole church to do it. So I can preach on Colossians this week.
0: And no.
1: And hopefully, most of the church has read it this week. You know. So.
0: I love that. Well, there you go. That's one way to get started. We'll be back in Genesis. Hopefully, Andy's back tomorrow. Coming up now, we are heading to the news headlines. And on the other side, it's time to play our Perth Love Your Perth competition. You're on Rise and Shine.
2: In stories making news, the US president has confirmed a peace deal has been reached with Iran, declaring the Strait of Hormuz fully reopened. Mediator Pakistan has also stated that the agreement has been finalised with an immediate and permanent termination of military operations on all fronts. Former Prime Minister and volunteer surf lifesaver Tony Abbott believes shark numbers must be reduced in waters around Sydney. The New South Wales government says nothing is off the table when it comes to protecting people against sharks after a serious attack at Coogee. Brisbane Airport will be expanding its services and flights to keep up with the winter school holiday demand. More than 2.3 million passengers are expected to pass through the airport between this Friday and July 20. Sport, and Alex de Minaur has fallen short in the final of his Wimbledon warm-up event. And the State of Origin countdown is on. The Maroons training in Melbourne ahead of Wednesday's must-win Game 2 clash at the MCG. That's the news and sport headlines. More details soon.
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0: We are messengers. That's faith, hope, and love. And you're on Rise and Shine with Fel and Matt today. And Matt, you mentioned earlier that we love Perth so much so. And this is an ad from Channel 7.
1: Yep.
0: To me. When I went to Perth with our family, because Mari's family are all from Perth.
1: Yeah.
0: We went around, and to begin with, I would sing the Love You Brisbane version of this. So Channel 7 brought out a Love You Perth and a Love You Brisbane and a Love You Queensland.
1: Ah.
0: They really got their money's worth out of the sound.

0: on track.
1: Mm.
0: But by the end of it, I loved Perth so much. We were all just screaming this out everywhere we went. Love you, Perth. And we've got, like, video of us. And look at her. She really puts her back into it here.
1: She's really into it.
0: And we're excited to have digital radio right the way across Perth
1: Come
0: now.
1: On.
0: It's up and running. So you can go north, south, east. And we're saying that we don't know how far west yet, but we're going to do a check at some point. Put a boat out there and just see how far it goes.
1: Try it out, yeah.
0: If you've got a digital speaker, you can turn us on. It's crystal clear throughout the city. So to celebrate, I have a smart speaker to give away.
1: Oh, aren't you generous?
0: Well, yes, okay. Let's just say, not me personally, but we do have one to give away. But you have to go in the draw to win.
1: Okay.
0: All you have to do is answer, I'm going to say, fairly easy question about Perth.
1: Good.
0: So far, though, we've had 3 attempts and 3 fails.
1: Really?
0: So
1: come on.
0: Maybe the questions, I was aiming for winning.
1: Maybe give an easy question this time, Phil.
0: I don't know. But Yvonne, you're here on the line and you're stepping up. You're calling to play?
2: Yes, and I wish I was playing it on Friday because I knew the answer.
0: Okay, I've got a fresh question for you. Okay, here we go. So, Yvonne, this is the question. Are you ready to go?
2: Yes.
0: Okay, this is it. So far, we have had no one get this one of the questions right. So you would be the only one in the draw so far. If you can answer this question, what is the name of Perth's main sports stadium?
2: Optus Stadium.
0: Hey! Yes, it is.
2: Optus, I think they call it or something like that.
0: Well, I'm just happy with Optus Stadium. That's very good.
1: Olé, olé, olé, olé. Congratulations.
0: You are the champion. Oh, well done, Yvonne. Now, how come you know Perth so well?
2: I used to live there for a little while back in 30-odd years ago.
0: Yeah.
2: So, Optus Stadium obviously didn't exist back then, but I still have a sister who lives over there.
0: Oh, very impressive.
2: I'll get over there.
0: What's your favourite thing about Perth?
2: The beaches.
0: Yes.
2: Beaches are beautiful.
0: Yes.
2: Yeah.
0: And there's nothing quite like watching the sun set over the ocean. It's pretty special.
2: I know. We don't get that here.
0: Oh, well, there you go. Well, Yvonne, stay on the line. We're going to get your details because you're going in the drawer for this smart speaker. And that's how it's done.
1: Yep.
0: I'm going to say we'll do it this week. So if you would like to have a go and get in the drawer for a smart speaker, all you have to do is send us a text 0447-488-316 and you could be playing our Love You Perth comp tomorrow as digital radio is switched on across the city. So celebrating. Ah, do you remember this, man?
1: I don't know.
0: The people that play, there was a Channel 7 ad, but gee, we'd love it. Place we'd rather be. There you go. That's how it's played. Next up, we'll have Neil Johnson joining us on Rise and Shine, handing over to 2020. And we might ask him about how he went with all the sport over the weekend.
1: Oh, sure. He loves his sport, Neil.
0: Or I could ask him about embarrassing sleeping, actually. I kind of put him down as a bit of a sleeper.
1: I just can't get that picture out of my head of him doing the air guitar the other day.
0: Did really?
1: That was the best video.
0: He was so good.
1: It's on our Facebook page.
0: Yes.
1: Search up Neil Johnson doing the air guitar. What a legend.
0: He was a legend. He put his whole self into it.
1: Yeah.
0: Okay, we'll check in with him next on Rise and Shine.
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8: I went to the skateboard park and tried the drop-in on my skateboard. 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This is like a bigger question in life. Are we born as good or bad people. If we say we're born good, what do we do when we fail? We have to punish ourselves and try harder. And if we fail again, we need to be even harsher. But if we say we start off as bad, we can be kinder to ourselves if we fail. The only way ahead is grace. We can't save ourselves. We need a savior to come rescue us. So which is it? The good news in the Bible is that Jesus drops into our world to save us because we cannot save ourselves. There is grace for us who fail. But the bad news is that a skateboard fail will still hurt. 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G'day, I'm Sam Chan with God in 60 Seconds. 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
3: 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With Phil and Andy on Vision.

0: Leanna Crawford, Still Waters. This is Rise and Shine with Fel and Matt this morning. And Matt, this time of day, we hand over to Neil Johnson from 2020.
1: Yeah, and I'm like a bit starstruck because I saw a video of Neil Johnson playing air guitar the other day on our Facebook. And he's like just gone up a whole new level.
0: Yes.
1: He's a legend.
0: Welcome,
1: Neil. How are you, mate?
2: Well, I'm doing well, thank you, Matt. Yes, and, you know, I had to, you know, just sort of dig deeper to get that, you know, air guitar happening.
1: I was very impressed.
0: You were very good. Yeah. Very impressive.
1: It's funny, I thought you only played air drums. I didn't realise you played air guitar, so
2: I can
1: very
2: play
1: impressed.
2: Air anything. You name the instrument, I can play.
0: Exactly. There you go. Very good. Well, someone told me I looked like I was playing the harp. So my air guitar was way off. Head over to the Vision Facebook page if you want to see it. But, Neil, you've had a big weekend. You're at the Church and State Summit.
2: I was all day on Saturday, yeah. Church and State Summit, an absolutely amazing summit where a number of the people I spoke to and speakers from the stage said this is the best conference that they go to.
0: Wow.
2: In fact, one of those who said that, and you know, maybe politicians will say anything, but Senator Malcolm Roberts was there. Mm-hmm. He's part of the One Nation team, and he comes to that conference each year, and he said, he was one of those who said, this is the best conference.
0: Wow.
2: I mean, he speaks at a lot of those sorts of things. And, you know, whether it's just the politician in him coming out, but it was quite significant that he did say that and made that sort of endorsement for the conference. Now, it wasn't just Malcolm Roberts that was there.
0: Mm.
2: She wasn't there for the whole conference, blew in and blew out, but that's what you might expect from what the most popular politician in the country is right now, Pauline Hanson, actually turned up to the Church and State Summit, and she addressed those who were there, and, you know, a little bit of Q&A with Dave Pellow, who's the founder of the Church and State Summit, really plays a fabulous role, the mortar between the bricks of everything that holds together. He does an amazing job, and so, yes, Pauline Hanson was there too, and so that sort of exposure to Church and State is very important, I think.
1: And I saw a lot of talk on Facebook about Lyle Shelton's speech from Family First. A lot of people were saying it was a brilliant speech. Did you get to hear a bit of Lyle?
2: I did, yes. Mm-hmm. And I had Lyle on as a guest last week, and I said, Lyle, I'll track you down and we'll have a chat when I get to see you at the Church and State. Mm-hmm. But yes, he delivered an amazing speech. Mm-hmm. But, you know, it just demonstrates the dimensions that Lyle Shelton brings to the Christians in the political space. Because Lyle's been through so much. He's now becoming something of a, you know, a father of Christian leaders in the political space. And while his brand new book called Turn the Tide wasn't available on the day, the delegates to the conference there, the summit, were encouraged to pre-order it.
0: Right.
2: It was just not quite available, but it's called Turn the Tide.
0: Okay.
2: Of course, he wrote an earlier book which tracked through the history of what he'd been through, and there's an amazing story to be told about Lyle Shelton. Mm. He's a good guy, Lyle.
1: Fantastic.
0: Well, what's up for 2020 today, Neil?
2: Well, we're talking public theology today, and it's interesting when you say public theology, you think, oh, that must be Matt Prater, you know, you know, someone who's, you know, a qualified pastor, you know, in the pulpit at a church. But we're going to be talking to Dr. Michael Jensen.
1: Oh,
2: now,
1: great.
2: He's a great commentator.
1: Yeah.
2: He's a great communicator. And he spoke to a bunch of prison chaplains recently about public theology.
1: Excellent.
2: And was you know, basically building them up, encouraging them.
1: Mm-hmm.
2: But we're going to take this from what people who serve in any sort of public space connect to the rest of us who are just in public spaces. And when we're talking about the things of God, that is a public theology. So that word theology sometimes gets in the way of some people thinking, oh, that's just something that Matt Prater does. But it's something, isn't it? It's something that we all do. Whenever we're talking about the things of God, we are bringing a public theology.
1: Yeah. Well, I'm a big fan of the Jensen family.
2: Yes.
1: You know, Philip and Peter Jensen are also two fathers in the Church of England movement in Sydney, because my brother got saved at a Philip Jensen talk at Sydney University. So, yeah, anyone who's leading people to the Lord, I'm a big fan of them, so a big shout out to all the Jensens.
2: And I think Philip's got a new book out. I can't tell you the date or anything like that, but I'm negotiating to get an opportunity to talk to him about that.
1: Excellent. Yep.
0: Oh, well, Neil's on the case. Just tell him that you're an air guitar specialist, and that's I'm sure he will get whatever you want.
2: I'm sure that'll open lots of doors.
0: I'm sure it will. Different types of doors, perhaps. Well, Neil, thank you. We're excited for the show. And Matt, thank you for jumping in today.
1: It's been great being the fill-in guy, the bench warmer today.
0: Love
1: and we prayed for Andy, so he should be better for tomorrow.
0: Hey, have a wonderful day, everyone, and I'll be back tomorrow with Rise and Shine.

0: 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On Vision. Vision National News. Balance. Fairness. Christian worldview.
1: In this bulletin, President Trump confirms a peace deal with Iran and new analysis on weight loss for men. With more, I'm Naomi Millam. Donald Trump says a peace deal between the United States and Iran has now been reached. The agreement is understood to include an immediate ceasefire on all fronts of the war in the Middle East, including in Lebanon. Speaking from an event being held at the White House, Nine correspondent Lauren Tomasi says there's still some way to go.
2: This is the biggest development we've seen in these negotiations. For so long now, it has been a deal is close. There may be a deal coming. Well, today, Donald Trump says that deal between the United States and Iran has happened. It is, I must stress, a memorandum of understanding. So this isn't the final deal.
1: There's been no comment from Iranian officials, but state media has started reporting on the deal. Tony Abbott, the recently appointed Liberal Party president, insists the coalition remains best placed to form a new government despite the surge in support for One Nation. The latest Resolve poll shows Pauline Hanson has overtaken Anthony Albanese as preferred prime minister among surveyed voters.
3: It's very bad news for the prime minister because, plainly, if the public think Pauline Hanson would be a better prime minister than Anthony Albanese, they've concluded that Anthony Albanese's time is up and he must go.
1: The survey shows Pauline Hanson is first choice for 33% of those surveyed, more than twice as popular as opposition leader Angus Taylor. An inquiry into Labor's contentious tax changes is underway this morning. Industry superannuation firm Host Plus is adding its voice to concerns the capital gains tax overhaul could damage investment and innovation in Australia. Labor argues the changes will make the tax system fairer. New analysis suggests Australian women are far more likely to be represented in weight loss trials compared with men. The Hunter Medical Research Institute has found more than three-quarters of studies enroll fewer than 40% men. Associate researcher Dr. Miles Young says a more targeted approach would ensure weight loss programs consider gender-specific health needs.
4: There's less information available to guide treatment decision-making and intervention specifically help men. This is important because the way that men store excess fat actually puts them at greater risk of cardiovascular disease and diabetes.
1: The Hunter Medical Research Institute, along with Newcastle University, run gender-tailored weight loss programs which have demonstrated successful results. It seems nearly all Australian libraries are refusing to stock a book called Devastated, How Gender Ideology is Tearing Australian Families Apart. It's edited by women's rights Christian advocate Kiralee Smith and published by her group Binary. The book is a non-fiction collection of first-hand accounts from families struggling with gender transition issues. The Australian Library and Information Association states there's no place for censorship in its libraries. Kiralee Smith says that's unless it's a book that asks questions about gender activism. And an evangelical church in the German city of Leipzig has been forced to close its cafe because of repeated vandalism by extremist left-wing groups. But the pastor of Zeal Church insists the extremists have not won because they have not shut down a single church in the city. That's the latest news. Sport is next.
0: This bulletin is sponsored by The Word for Today, Australia's most widely read daily devotion. 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
1: In NRL, Jerome Luai has scored a hat-trick in a West Tigers victory to remember at Leichhardt Oval. The Tigers